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15: 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I am Larry Elder. 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The other day we played you a clip of Stephen A. Smith complaining that lefties won't come on his show. He says conservatives come on, but lefties won't come on. And I said, welcome to my world, Stephen A. I've been doing this for over 30 years. They don't come on. Remember that guy named Ibram X. Kendi, the anti-racist? The one we played you this clip when he was asked how you define racism? What was the thing that he said, Mr. McConnell? How do you find, somebody asked him how you define racism or something? Ibram X. Kendi, see if you can find that clip. And he used the word to define the word. We'll have that for you in just a second. But anyway, I tried to get him to come on the show. Not only did he refuse to come on the show, he said that I'm not going to come on your minstrel show. So I have a minstrel show, according to Ibram X. Kendi. I think his last name was Rogers. He changed it to Ibram X. Kendi. And I mentioned to you before, I've tried to get Maxine Waters to come on, Jesse Jackson, Al Sharpton. I did have one encounter with Al Sharpton. I was sitting in for Greta Van Susteren, who had a show on CNN. They asked me to sit in for her. And Al Sharpton was scheduled to come on. This was during the time that Enron was in the news, and Al Sharpton was getting a busload of people to go to D.C. to demand that Congress make these people from Enron, who lost their profit sharing because Enron went belly up. And I said, is Sharpton aware that I'm going to be sitting in for her? And they said, yeah, he is. I said, he hasn't backed out. He said, she said no. And I said to myself, it's probably because he assumes that we're going to be sticking to the topic of Enron. And that's probably why he has agreed to do it, even though he won't come on my radio show. So Sharpton comes on, and I said, Reverend, you are asking government to make these people whole for a debt you feel is owed to them by Enron. Yet you falsely accused a white man of raping and sodomizing Tawana Brawley. A jury found you liable for $250,000, you and your two co-defendants, and you refused to pay. What gives you the credibility to demand money to be paid to these people when you haven't paid your own money? He went crazy. You a lie. You a lie. You a lie. Say it again. Say it again. So I said it again. I'm going to sue you. I'm going to sue you. I said, truth is a complete defense, Reverend. Bring it. So that night, this is a long time ago before people had immediate access to stuff on TV, I get phone calls from all these executives.

0: at CNN. What happened between you and Al Sharpton? What happened between you and Al Sharpton? And I told him what happened. And they were all afraid that he was going to sue them. I said, he's not going to sue anybody. I said, what he did was exactly what I said he did. He was found unanimously liable by a multi-ethnic jury, multi-racial jury, and he didn't pay his debt. It was almost 2 years. He finally paid it only because he ran for president and passed a hat and some rich New Yorkers paid the debt. But until then, he didn't pay. I know because I spoke with a lawyer who represented the guy named Steve Pagonis, the man he falsely accused of rape, a former assistant DA of Dutchess County, who, by the way, got death threats, as did his daughter, young daughter, elementary school daughter, when she went to and from school because of what Al Sharpton had done. He's not going to sue anybody. They were panicking. And, of course, I'm waiting for him to file a lawsuit. I think the statute of limitations has now run out by now. Let's hear from Mr. Ibram X. Kendi.
1: You define racism?
2: Sure. So racism, I would define it as a collection of racist policies that lead to racial inequity that are substantiated by racist ideas.
0: Let's hear that again.
2: Racism, I would define it as a collection of racist policies that lead to racial inequity that are substantiated by racist ideas.
0: That's the definition of racism. Okay. Clear as mud. Now, the March Washington. America took a beating. AOC was there. Bernie Sanders was there. Al Sharpton, of course, was there. Spike Lee was there. And an activist named Gerline Joseph was there, number 61.
3: We understand that this country was built on the back of black people, and we continue to hold that truth. As we see, we live under a dictatorship that is criminalized immigrants, specifically black immigrants.
0: Now, she is a Haitian immigrant and presumably is not happy because Donald Trump has pulled their temporary legal status. But this is a military dictatorship, she said. Well, then why do you want to be here? Right now, as we speak, people in Haiti are lining up for a shot at a lottery to come to America. And she was able to come here and is now referring to America as a military dictatorship. This is an activist named Virginia Solomon, number 64.
4: We live in a time of military occupation, corruption, conflict, and the dismantling of civil rights. State-sponsored murder by ICE agents and unbridled capitalism. And we are living through white supremacy's desperate last stand. And while it may not feel like it at times, we are winning. The far right knows we're winning, and Donald Trump knows we are winning. And that is why they are desperately trying to weaponize their power against us.
0: Sigh. I didn't watch all of this. But I assure you, nobody mentioned the high school teacher in Houston, teaches seniors, who after 2 days found that these seniors in his class could neither read nor write, even though they were graduating, and he said they were going to college. And he gave that tearful post he put on social media. We played it several times. Did that come up? Do you think it came up that there are 13 public high schools in Baltimore, all located in the inner city, where 0% of the kids are math proficient? Do you think that came up? Do you think it came up that there are over 50 public schools in Illinois, most of them in the south and west side of Chicago, the black areas, where 0% of the kids are reading and math proficient? Do you think that came up? Do you think it came up that, according to the CDC, depending upon the age demo, depending upon the year, a young black man is anywhere from 10 to 13 times more likely to be murdered than a young white man, same demo. Do you think that came up? Do you think it came up that the percentage of black kids who enter the world without a father married to the mother in the home has tripled since the mid-60s when the so-called war on poverty was launched, which leads to greater dropouts, greater poverty, and greater incarceration? Do you think maybe that came up? Do you think it came up that the Democrats are opposing school choice? Not a panacea, but at least it allows parents that are motivated to get out of an underperforming government school and give their kid a better chance. Do you think that came up? Do you think it came up that nearly 50% of America's homicides are committed by and against black men, mostly young black men, which means 7% of the population is responsible for 50% of the homicide perps and victims? Do you think that came up? Do you think it came up that open borders, according to a study done by the Civil Rights Commission, led to a million fewer black people being employed? And that was years ago, before the floodgates were open during the last 4 years under Biden. Do you think that came up during this march on Washington? I was 11 when the original march on Washington took place, and it was about civil rights. Right to marry whom you wanted. 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Right to go to whatever school you wanted to go to. 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
1: 888-971-SAGE, 888-971-7243. I am Larry Elder, Salem News Channel. The Houthis, which operate in Yemen, have been, by the State Department, designated a foreign terror organization. Do you know who has no problem with the Houthis? Hassan Piker. I guess this is one of those things that makes James Carville feel uncomfortable. Number 69.
2: Like you can't admit fault. I have no problem with the Houthis. Yeah, because I don't. What do you mean? If you think I'm a terrorism supporter for that reason, then yeah, I'm a terrorism supporter. What are you talking about? The Houthis and their militancy in the Red Sea is a perfectly moral action.
1: Designated by the State Department as a foreign terror organization. Let's hear him one more time, number 69.
2: Like you can't admit fault. I have no problem with the Houthis. Yeah, because I don't. What do you mean? If you think I'm a terrorism supporter for that reason, then yeah, I'm a terrorism supporter. What are you talking about? The Houthis and their militancy in the Red Sea is a perfectly moral action.
1: I bet Rudy Giuliani might have something to say about that. Number 82 again.
3: I'm not out of you. You come in here, I'm 82 years old, I will friggin' knock you out. Say it again, you little Say it again. Say it again!
4: America deserved 9/11, dude. I'm saying it.
3: Yeah, I'm saying it too. Come and visit me, you little
1: Now, speaking of the Houthis, Marco Rubio announced sanctions against terror groups with foreign ties, number 56.
5: You came here. You are here because 2 weeks ago, a 72-year-old woman was burned on over 80% of her body in her own home in Greece, and she died, executed by a firebomb because her daughter dared to stand for office. You are here today because for 5 days this winter, the lights went out in Berlin, the longest blackout in the city since the Second World War, sparked by an attack that left tens of thousands of households without power in the freezing cold and left an 83-year-old woman dead. You are here and you came because a month after that Berlin blackout, a French 23-year-old succumbed to traumatic brain injuries, beaten to death on the streets of Lyon by a group of far-left militant thugs. You are here because your political leaders are being attacked and stabbed and shot in your streets, because your businesses have been bombed, because your railways have been sabotaged, because your police officers have been beaten and burned. You are here because this is real, and it is getting worse, and it can no longer be denied, and it can no longer be ignored, because it is time to crush this evil forever. The simple fact is, none of this that I've just described is new. Far-left political terrorism is not a recent-day modern novelty. It is not a fiction manufactured by conservative politicians. For most of the modern era, it was, in fact, the dominant form of political violence. Every one of our friends here from the nations of the Western Hemisphere, remember?
1: Abdul El Sayed deflected a question about Hassan Piker. Listen to this one, number 37.
6: I think for a lot of us who've been watching politics over the last 10 years, frankly, before that, there's always this question of, like, how or why are people so angry at all of it? And I think it's because too often when you hear about politics, you hear politics covered as sports, right? Like, Hassan Piker is a streamer in California. You would think, if you turned on any media, that this whole campaign is about a streamer in California. That's not what this campaign has ever been about. This campaign has always been about the ability to afford your groceries in Michigan, the ability to send your kid to a good school in Michigan, the ability to see a doctor in Michigan. Those are the questions I'm interested in answering and asking. So that's what we've been doing across this campaign. And so, you know, I'm less interested in going to the the sort of like tabloid version of our politics where we cover this as like who's in, who's out, who's up, who's down, who's talking to who. And I'm a lot more interested in talking to the people in the state who've had a bum deal because of Donald Trump and the politics that Mike Rogers has been the epitome of for a very long time.
1: No, you know, it's not. This campaign is not about Hassan Piker. I'm more interested in talking about this, that, and the other. I ran for governor of California, as you know. First question. Do you believe 2020 was stolen? The campaign was in 2021 for governor. Do you believe 2020 was stolen? I said, what does that have to do with California? I'm running here because of the problems we have in this state. The homelessness. The crime. How bad the schools are. The way we've not kept up with our water infrastructure. The way our forests have been managed to the point where these fires are far more serious than they otherwise would be. That people are leaving. That the price of a home is twice that of the national. Yeah, but do you believe that 2020 was stolen? I'm running because the budget that Gavin Newsom inherited has now become in a deficit. Yeah, but do you believe 2020 was stolen? And I had taken, at that point in my life, one photograph with Donald Trump. One. And they showed it over and over and over again. And every ad said, stop the Republican takeover. Not one said, Gavin Newsom did the right thing by shutting down California in a more severe way than did any other governor. Not one said Gavin Newsom has done a great job with the California budget. Not one of them has said Gavin Newsom has done a great job on crime, done a great job on gas prices. It just said, stop Republican takeover. And so Mamdani El-Sayed is shocked, upset, hurt, bothered by the fact that you're going to use your relationship, and you had a close relationship with Hassan Piker. You called him by his first name. He campaigned with you. On your last day, your most important day of campaigning, other than maybe your first day, he was at your side. So you're darn right it's going to be an issue. He endorsed you. Donald Trump never endorsed me. The Trump people reached out and I said, Mr. President, with all due respect, they're going to make this about you. I want this to be California-centric. They did anyway. And I told that to Steve Hilton when he asked me for advice. I said, Donald Trump very likely supports you. And unlike what I did, embrace the support. They're going to make it about you and Donald Trump anyway. And during one of the debates, Javier Becerra, Steve Hilton's opponent, referred to Donald Trump as Steve Hilton's daddy. Remember that? They're going to do it anyway. But when Hassan Piker, I think Mike Rogers referred to Hassan Piker as Abdul El-Sayed's running mate, he gets all huffy and upset. You guys have been using Trump against people in California because of his unpopularity here. But a guy that says, we deserve 9/11. I don't really care that women were raped on October 7th. I wipe my blank with the Constitution. Orthodox Jews are inbred. I got no problem with the Houthis. That's not supposed to be an issue when you have not renounced him. Grow up. I'm Larry Elder. Everybody.
7: With SRN News, I'm Keith Peters in Washington. President Trump will mark the 25th anniversary of the September 11th attacks at the Pentagon. The White House says Vice President J.D. Vance will attend the New York observance while other Trump administration officials will be at the ceremony in Shanksville, Pennsylvania. This year marks a quarter century since the hijacked plane attacks by al-Qaeda militants that claimed nearly 3,000 lives in the three locations. President Trump says the U.S. has entered an agreement with Venezuela to take control of 65 billion barrels of the South American country's oil reserves. Trump, in a social media post Friday, announced the agreement he said was negotiated by Secretary of State Marco Rubio, Defense Secretary Pete Hegseth, and Venezuela's interim president Delcy Rodriguez. More details at SRNnews.com.
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1: 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Antoinette is in Sunset Beach, California. Antoinette, always nice to hear from you. Where have you been, young lady?
17: I've been a little under the weather like Jen in some way, so that's all I'll say.
1: Okay.
17: But I'm going to live till 100. I've got that feeling.
1: At least 100.
17: At least that.
1: That's
17: yeah,
1: right.
17: No, it's funny. All the bad stuff is behind me now, so yeah. We're going to go forward.
1: Well, Antoinette, 100 is a new 70.
17: Thank you.
2: There it is.
17: I love it.
2: Yeah.
17: Speaking of the new 70, 100 is, because it's interesting. I was thinking of your mama this morning, as crazy as that sounds. I loved her on the radio. And listening to you this morning talking about losing friends, I've lost at least three that have been 30 years in my friendship just because I'm MAGA. What the hell's with that?
1: Yeah, you tell me about it.
17: It's shocking.
1: All of a sudden, we have lousy values. We were fine until Donald Trump came along, but now all of a sudden, they discovered that our values are lousy.
17: Understatement. But you know what? Yeah. Getting back to California, Mondavi in New York, El Saib, all these crazies that hate our guts and hate our country, I have to give them an award. Even mainstream media. Talk about gaslighting. You know, and I would imagine a lot of people understand what gaslighting is, but the ones that don't understand what communism is, socialism, just like the word capitalism, as Brent was saying earlier, we need to use the word freedom. Freedom of less regulation.
1: Yes.
17: Freedom of government. Freedom of our choices, like you said, who we want to marry, where we want to live. But the United States, and part of it, I'm going to say it's our fault for not paying attention, but these especially last 20 years, people have been so gaslighted that communism, socialism is the ticket. And here in California, they have lied, the Democrats. They have cheated big time, but they've lied to so many people. And as you were saying about making these other people accountable, Gavin Newsom, the fraud in our state, and I'm with Rudy Giuliani. I don't want to be considered a crazy woman, but God, do I feel like punching that guy across the floor.
1: Say it again. Say it again. Antoinette, thank you very much for calling. You have a great weekend. I don't know who first said this. When you rob Peter to pay Paul, you can always count on the support of Paul. Now let's talk a little bit about the allegation that Al Sharpton has made. Apparently, by requiring photo voter ID, which the majority of blacks support, almost to the same degree as white support, that is akin to the Jim Crow laws that were used to prevent blacks from being able to vote. One of them was to be able to count the number of jelly beans in a jar in order to vote. That was one of the schemes that was used to deny blacks the right to vote in the South. But apparently that's what's going on right now. Number 78.
16: I don't think it's a coincidence at all. I think the fact that he knows that he has in many ways gutted the postal services means that he knows that the more confusion, the more they can't handle, the more you're disenfranchising voters. And I think that the goal here is not to have a smooth transition. The goal is to disenfranchise voters. The less people that vote in their opinion, the more they have the possibility of maintaining power for the MAGA movement. So I think that this is a real question of voting rights. As you know, I'm here in Washington today. There's a huge march tomorrow around voting rights that many of us, progressives and...
1: I've got a headache. Remember when Biden said, worse than Jim Crow, it's Jim Eagle? And more people by percentage voted in Georgia than ever before black people did?
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1: 888-971-7243. 888-971-SAGE. I am Larry Elder. Salem News Channel. Now, this is interesting. Don Lemon goes on the Bakari Sellers show. Bakari Sellers is a left-wing guy who used to work for Barack Obama. He often appears on CNN as one of the panelists. So he's got a podcast. Who doesn't? And Don Lemon says he can now tell the truth because he has no corporate overlords to stop him. He's now free to tell the truth. Number 63.
2: I had to untrain myself from the things that I had learned in corporate media about thinking 85 times before I said something. I didn't have to do that. I could say whatever the I want. I can say that. And you're probably going to beep it. Maybe not.
3: I don't think
2: but
3: so.
2: But I could never say that. I could never do that in corporate media. I could never do what I did today in corporate media by saying, look, I'm going to tell you, I feel, you know, I feel the spirit of Malcolm X coming over me. When we talk about the ballot and the bullet. And, you know, Plymouth Rock, we didn't land on Plymouth Rock. Plymouth Rock, Rock landed on us. I could not have that energy that, you know, because people would be like, oh, my
1: okay,
2: gosh.
1: Okay, that's enough. One of my favorite quotes from Malcolm X is when he said, I'm for the truth, no matter who's telling it. Which brings us to what Jemele Hill said about Stephen A. Smith. Stephen A. Smith is a broadcaster, mostly sports until recently. He now has his own podcast. He talks a lot about politics. Very popular, very successful. And she is chastising him for using right-wing talking points. Now, Don Lemon just said, hey, I'm free. I can now say whatever the blank I want to say because I'm on my own. But apparently Stephen A. Smith doesn't have the same freedom that Don Lemon says he now has. Number 51.
4: I'm very happy for Stephen A.'s success. I think so many younger journalists look up to him, and he's given them a different set of information, of inspiration. He's given them a different picture of how rise you could grow, how high you can rise in this business. And so it's also why we do have a different expectation for him, fair or not. We do. As someone who comes from the community, whose success was propelled by the community, then there is an expectation that you will talk about the community, not dishonestly, but with care. And I think that is the part.
1: Can I interject something here? She said Stephen A. Smith has given young black journalists the notion that they can rise. Now, I've never said this. As far as I know, and Mr. McConnell, correct me if I'm wrong, I don't know of any other black person who has a syndicated radio show in politics before me. There have been blacks who have radio shows and some have had regional shows, but to be in New York, LA, Chicago, every major city in America, if there's somebody black before me who's had one, I don't know who that is. My point is, I never thought I needed to have somebody prove to me that I could do it who's my same skin color. I enjoyed Rush Limbaugh's show. And he inspired me. I don't need to see somebody black do something before I think I can do it. This is just such trivial ping pong size ball thinking. Stephen A. has given people, young black people, the impression they could do. Really? Who gave Stephen A. his impression he could do what he's doing? What is that? I heard somebody once say, in order to be it, you must see it. In order to be it, you must see it. So who did Jackie Robinson see before he became a major league baseball player in the modern major leagues? It's just such a silly thing to say. Somebody has to be your same race in order for you to be inspired and believe you can do the same thing that person is doing. Okay, keep going.
4: That maybe of this self-reflection he missed. Nobody is saying that you got to give people passes. Nobody is saying that you have to give people breaks. Fairness
1: is... Of course you are.
4: I think...
1: Of course you are. You just now said Stephen A. can't criticize Jasmine Crockett. Nobody's saying you have to give people passes. Nobody said you can't give people breaks. Of course you're saying that. You're telling him there's certain things he can say, certain things he cannot say, certain people he can criticize, certain people he cannot criticize. Otherwise, he's a sellout. That's what you're saying.
4: The least of what you can expect. But I think the other part of it is that having that consciousness to understand, especially when you are on the stage of a mainstream media, you can't be saying the same things that the right-wing people are saying.
1: Hold on. Why can't he? Why can't he if he believes them? What are you saying? Stephen A., you can't say, I want my taxes lowered? Stephen A., you can't say, I want the border secured? Stephen A., you can't say, I believe in peace through strength, not the other way around? Stephen A., you can't say, I support the Iranian war? I don't know if he does or doesn't, but he can't say that? What are you saying? Now, I'm not saying you give people a break, give people a pay. Of course you are. You're saying the same condescending, insulting, bigoted things that Joe Biden said when he went on Charlamagne the God show and said, if you don't know whether you want to vote for me or vote for Donald Trump, you ain't really black. You're saying the same thing. You're just a black person saying it, so therefore you think there's a no-fly zone over you? Continue, please.
4: I mean, just in the sense of, I brought this up with Jasmine Crockett. Jasmine Crockett is not above criticism. There are many people who had questions about how she ran her campaign, what her strategy was. Those are all within bounds. But the way he talked about Jasmine Crockett was the same way that somebody on the right would.
1: Okay, hold on. Now, what she's referring to is the fact that Stephen A. criticized Jasmine Crockett for using standard English and then using so-called black English. And then he apologized for it and referred to her as brilliant. So I don't know what you're angry about. He pulled his punch right away. Please continue.
4: Was the same way that somebody on the right would, talking about her vernacular, the way she presents herself. Now what are we doing? That's why there was such a big blowback to what he was saying. Because had he just kept it to what was really the issue, which is, okay, what does her success look like in this race?
1: I have a headache. I have no idea what she's saying. Do you? 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

0: of Economic Advisors has a report that says if you just look at where immigration has been more restricted or deportations have gone higher, rents have gone even farther down. So rent relief is a real thing. Cost of housing relief is a real thing, and this administration is making progress on that. It's a huge part of people's budgets. If you look at, I want to just mention one thing, which is that we did have inflation data come in. Mm-hmm. That matters for Americans. Core PCE over the last 3 months is what I like to look at, is 3% annualized. The 3 months before that, 3.9% annualized. So the thing that the Fed likes to look at, core PCE growth, is coming down.
1: 888-971-SAGE, 888-971-7243. I am Larry Elder, Salem News Channel. So, President Trump is actually lowering the cost of housing because of the deportation of illegal aliens who were housed somewhere. 888-971-SAGE. I'm Larry Elder, Salem News Channel. So my crack research team has looked into whether I am the first nationally syndicated black radio host who talks about politics. It turns out that somebody named Bob Law, L-A-W, whose program called Night Talk went national in 1981 through the National Black Network, and is considered to be the first nationally syndicated black-oriented live talk radio show. Well, that's a black-oriented show. My show is not black-oriented. My show is political, social stuff, economics, international. So I still think I'm the first one to talk about politics. I guess. I mean, I don't know. As I said before, it doesn't matter whether I am or whether I'm not. It didn't prevent me from doing what I wanted to do. Oh, my goodness. Is there another black person talking about politics? If there is, then maybe I can do it. Please. Now, I want to get back to Jemele Hill. If you look at her, she has long, straight, blonde hair. If I were to accuse her of engaging in cultural appropriation, would I be accused of being a bigot? Now, this is the international chair of the International Union of Muslim Scholars. He says Mamdani and El Sayed victories were blessings of the October 7th attack, number 47. If the Zionists were not put to shame, what is happening in Europe and America would not be happening. Mamdani would not have become governor of the New York State. He's not governor, but that's what it says. Mickey means senator. Mickey means mayor. Al-Sayyad would not have defeated a campaign worth $73 million. All these are blessings of the Al-Aqsa flood, referring to October 7. Everybody, you have a very safe and happy weekend, and make sure you're here on time on Monday. I will be. God bless.
2: 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Mamba out.
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9: With SRN News, I'm Keith Peters in Washington. Officials say flash floods on the Nepal and China border have killed more than 600 people and left over 2,500 people missing.
10: Rescuers have pulled survivors from mud and helicopters have lifted people to safety after flash floods hit Nepal and China. Nepal's Disaster Management Authority has reported over 500 deaths, while on the Chinese side, the toll is so far under 10. Hundreds of foreigners were in the area on work, trekking or pilgrimage projects. Authorities are now warning of more flooding from a new lake. Thousands have been evacuated and rescue operations continue. Families worldwide in over 30 countries are hoping for news of their missing loved ones. I'm Charles Villadesma.
9: On Wall Street, the Dow down by 9 points. The Nasdaq dropped 138. This is SRN News.
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5: Separating good and evil passes not through states, not between classes, nor between political parties at all, but right through the heart of every human being. 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Happy to be here with you. It's truly a blessing. Mark is alive and well. He's doing fantastic. He's got the night off as America mourns the death of Dolly Parton. And he'll be back with you on Monday. I'm going to keep you company for the next 3 hours, because after all, these are still the best 3 hours in talk radio. And we're going to get into a number of things tonight. By the way, some of you guys know me as Mr. Call Screener from this show for many years, where I was Mr. Call Screener, Richie V. And working alongside the great one and Rich Cementa. And I'm happy to be back with all my Levinite family. It's always a pleasure. And I want to, you know, while I'm going down memory lane over here, I want to talk about a couple of different things, right? I want to encourage you to listen to my show, right? I do a show called This Is America with Rich Valdez, and you can find that wherever you get podcasts or wherever you stream your stuff, and I'd appreciate that. And we're going to talk tonight about a bunch of interesting stories about what's going on in America at night, right? Tonight, what's happening this evening? And there's a lot that's happened throughout the week that we're going to recap. Plus, I want to hear from each and every one of you, right? The Levinites, my amigos, my familia. If you want to join our national town hall conversation this evening, give me a call, 877-381-3811, 877-381-3811. If you're a lib and you want to have a little discussion, I'm happy to do that as well. And, of course, I encourage you to follow me on all of the social media at Rich Valdez with an S at the end. Now, have you heard about this one? This is a story I saw that I was like, oh, man, they're getting closer and closer to home with the drug boats. A boat with 7,000 pounds worth of cocaine was found off of the coast of Puerto Rico. And I think it got blown up, but not before they grabbed the good stuff. I think we have a report on this one, Mr. Producer. Go for it.
6: The U.S. Coast Guard seized $54.5 million worth of cocaine off the coast of Puerto Rico. The agency captured a suspected drug smuggling boat about 50 miles off the coast of the island. More than 7,000 pounds of cocaine was on board there. The Coast Guard blew up the boat. They say it posed a navigation hazard. The five people on board were arrested.
5: Good Lord, that's a lot of money. And a lot of cocaine, a lot of everything else. And this stuff is always going around, right? Around Colombia, around Venezuela, all over the Caribbean. And, of course, you know, 50 miles south of Puerto Rico, you're talking about, you know, right around the Dominican Republic, not far from Cuba. And I can't help but think to myself, this stuff seems to be getting closer and closer to the U.S. mainland. So kudos to President Trump, who I've nicknamed El Trompito Donaldus Magnus, the 45th and 47th president of these United States, because he does a great job at making sure that these things get interdicted and that, you know, they destroy these boats. And that's what happened in this scenario. But speaking of Puerto Rico, as many of you guys know who've listened to my show in the past, if it's your first time, you know, bienvenido, welcome. My parents are born in Puerto Rico, and I was born in Brooklyn, New York. And I expect to be in Puerto Rico really soon, so I'll let you know if I see any drug boats while I'm, you know, visiting San Juan. But a couple of months back, I'd met with the governor of Puerto Rico at a fundraiser in Teaneck, New Jersey. Shout out to the governor, Jennifer Gonzalez Colon, and she's facing a lot of backlash right now. A lot of things happening in Puerto Rico. Their water is all jacked up. Not all, I should say, right? I think 90-some-odd percent of the island has water and it's working perfectly fine, and there's a small percentage of the island that doesn't. And taking a lot of heat. But anyway, that's not really the point I was making. That was a ADHD digression. The story here is I was thinking of Puerto Rico.

0: I'm going to be in Puerto Rico next week because I'm on vacation this week. But when the great one, Mark Levin, calls and says, hey, Richie, can you do the show tonight? I say, absolutely, sir. Yes, sir. No problemo. So I'm happy to do it. But I brought up the governor because I saw this story. And if governor, if you're listening, Madame Gobernadora, please, she had invited me to be her guest at the governor's mansion in Puerto Rico. She said, if you're ever in Puerto Rico, let us know. And, you know, we'd love to host you at La Fortaleza, the governor's mansion. And I reached out through the unofficial channels that I was given. And lo and behold, nobody got back to me. I felt dissed and dismissed. And I can't help but think, is that part of the reason why her popularity isn't going well? Not because she's not getting back in touch with Rich Valdez, no. But more so because people not keeping their word. And that's something to be debated. So we'll talk about that because I'm a big fan of hers, but not a big fan of not visiting La Fortaleza on my trip. But needless to say, we're going to talk about a lot of things, not necessarily about Puerto Rico, but about all sorts of things going on in America tonight. And one of the things that we're going to get into, maybe not right now, but speaking of Puerto Rico, is AOC, all out crazy, my least favorite congresswoman from the Bronx and Queens, Alexandria Ocasio-Cortez. And AOC, all out crazy herself, she was speaking at the anniversary of the, is that the march, Mr. Producer, the march of Martin Luther King's march on Selma, Alabama? And she had a lot of things to say. So did a lot of her Democrat colleagues. And we're going to get into some of that in a little bit as well. We also have Hassan Piker, right? The Twitch streamer, who's a huge fan of Abdul El-Sayed. Now, a couple of weeks back, he said, if you can't say my name right, Abdul Rahman, right? He said it just like that. He said, if you can't get my name right, get my name out your mouth. So I said, I will say Abdul Rahman, just like you said it, to make sure I'm doing it right, right? I'm not trying to mock him or his name. I'm just, you know, trying to get it right. Anyway, Mr. El-Sayed, we've got some audio on him. We're going to get into that. I also want to get into this commentary from Congressman Josh Gottheimer. Now, he's moderating his position on a couple of things. I'm just setting the table here, right? I'm throwing a lot of things out there. We're going to break all this down as we go through the show tonight. But he's in a district that has been, for a long time, rather conservative. Now, you think, how do conservatives vote for a guy like that? Well, you know, they didn't get it right that day. But this was historically a district that was run for a long time by Scott Garrett, who at the time was one of the most conservative members in the entire House of Representatives. And that office was run by a very talented now broadcaster who back then was a very talented state director, a guy named Rich Zeoli. And guess who worked in that office about 25 years ago? Me, right? When I was about 23 years old, I worked in that office with Rich Zeoli and Congressman Scott Garrett in Paramus, New Jersey on Route 4. So I know the 5th district in New Jersey very well, the 8th district in New Jersey very well. And there's, you know, some controversy around Congressman Scott Gottheimer. Is he genuine? Is he sincere? He happens to be my congressman. Every 4th of July parade, which passes right in front of my house in Bergen County, he's always in that parade. And never, you know, he never fails. He always shows up for the parades. But the question is a congressman like Josh Gottheimer, is he being sincere when his voting record isn't that different than AOC's? But yet he's trying to say he's not. Well, we're going to play some audio on that in a little bit, and I'm going to let you guys be the judge of that, because I'm not buying it, honestly. So we will get into that. Let's see what else we have here. Oh, of course, that's hour number two, hour number three. Hour number three, as you know, here on the Mark Levin Show, is the Power Hour. You do not want to miss that. I've got a couple of tricks up my sleeve for that one, so make sure you keep it locked right here for that. For everybody listening from overseas, marklevinshow.com is the flagship. You know how to get us for that one. And again, I just want you to be ready to go, locked and loaded for this broadcast over the next 3 hours. We're going to really do a great job, not because I'm here, but because you're here, right? The audience, probably one of the most committed audiences in talk radio besides my own. So thank you for that. It's always it's a pleasure. Plus, I want to get into the Democrats, right? There's a lot of Democrats right now that are upset with President Trump. They want to, you know, they're beating him up because he wants to put an end to mail-in voting. Now, all over the world, mail-in voting is recognized as something that promotes fraud. So why would that be a bad thing? Well, maybe because we have the former Vice President of the United States, Kamala Harris, who I like to call Kamala Harris. Kamala Harris herself, which in Spanish means how bad she is. Kamala is out here saying that, you know, obviously it's racist, it's wrong. How dare you? How dare you ask someone to prove who they are and vote in person and show an ID? Well, now you got a congressman named Bonta. He's saying the same thing. Now he's saying it's unconstitutional. Unconstitutional to have somebody vote in person and prove who they are. I mean, this stuff gets crazier. They like to say the comedy writes itself. Now, we're also going to touch a little bit on what's going on in Iran in the Strait of Hormuz, right? And there's been some audio reporting that we have from Admiral Bradley Cooper. He's the leader of the United States Central Command. And a lot of people think that Iran is the biggest issue on the table right now. I'm not totally convinced that it is. I still think that illegal immigration might be a bigger issue. And the reason being is the issue of Iran was predated by affordability issues, you know, well before President Trump decided to, you know, start this conflict in Iran. We had these issues already. And I think a large part of the affordability crisis, if that's a word I'm allowed to use here, I don't really like that phraseology, but I'll use it, really, to me, has stemmed from Joe Biden's introduction of that minimum 20 million new people in the United States who came by way of illegal immigration. Guess what happens when you have all these people that are going to hotels in New York City? Right? I don't know what they do in your part of town, but I can tell you what they do in my part of town. Right? I have a studio, 47th and Broadway. It's on the ninth floor. I look outside the window. I could see the red stairs in Times Square. And when you walk around there, you see these beautiful hotels, and some of which in that area have been exclusively dedicated to housing illegal immigrants. And, of course, they get food and they get clothing and they've got, you know, we got to be, right? You got to be a good host to your guests. That stuff isn't free, right? So I would say the hidden tax on America really comes by way of all of the aid that's being given to 20 million new people. In the years that we've had illegal immigration problems, we didn't have problems in one or two or three given years where it was 20 million new people. Lamentably, that's exactly what we have now. So we're going to talk about that as well. I want to get your thoughts on everything as well. 877-381-3811. It's Friday night, so we're going to do calls. We're going to have a good conversation. I do have a lot to say. Plus, everybody's favorite Christian from Tennessee. I'm sure you could fill in the blank on a lot of those, but I'm talking about the Nashville country singer Jelly Roll. He's taken some heat for blasting El Trompito, Donaldus Magnus. And what's interesting here is that Trump is both taller and lighter than him, but he's still taking digs, even though he's not in better shape as 80-year-old El Trompito is, which I thought was pretty funny. And kudos to Jelly Roll for losing his weight, but I don't know. I'm not totally sold, you know. I'm not totally sold. I'll get into that in a little bit because my brother had gone to Nashville and came back, my big brother Lou. And Big Brother Lou came back and said, oh, I love it. It's a great town. It's beautiful. You're going to love it, blah, blah, blah. And it was, and I do. I love it. The only complaint I had was, you know, I'm just not head over heels about country music, right? I could do a few country songs, some Morgan Wallen, some of this, some of that. But eventually you got to mix it up with some other stuff, right? Anyway, all that being said, what happens here is that Mr. Jelly Roll, he's one of those people that, you know, I saw him kind of emerge, right? I'm sure a lot of people followed him for a long time, but he kind of popped on the scene a couple of years back in a major way and didn't go away. And good for him, right? He's a talented guy. He's a good singer. But there was something about him. I just said, I'm not quite sold on this. And then little by little, you hear more things. And now forget what you hear. It's what you hear him saying. If you haven't heard those clips, and I'm sure you have from a couple of nights ago, where he was filling in, the way I'm filling in for the great one tonight, he was filling in for Jimmy Kimmel. And man, it wasn't what I expected. Let's just put it that way. And I'll get into that in a little bit as well. So we're going to talk about that. And ultimately, you know, this stuff kind of opens my eyes a little bit. You know, the late Reverend Dr. Joseph A. Santos from Gospel Tabernacle Church in North Bergen, New Jersey. He was my first pastor. He's originally from the Bronx. God rest his soul. When I was about 19 or 20 years old, I heard him say in a sermon, he said, if I haven't let you down yet, it's because you haven't been here long enough. Because it's God that's infallible. All men are definitely fallible. And I was always prepared to be let down by men. So when I see these things with Jelly Roll or others, it doesn't really mess me up. But when I see things like what happened with this woman, Lindsay Clancy, that stuff does mess me up. So, of course, it's disappointing, and for some it may be surprising, but it's a wicked world, and we're going to talk about all of that. Because, like I started in the beginning, this is about good versus evil. And we're going to continue in that vein when we return. I am Rich Valdez, in for the Great One.
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0: All right, familia, welcome back. Rich Valdez filling in for the great one, Mark Levin, tonight. You know the phone number, 877-381-3811. I see a couple of calls from Texas, from Georgia, from Colorado. We're going to get to your calls momentarily. I want to remind you guys that the great one, Mark Levin, has an amazing lineup this weekend on the Fox News Channel. Chris Rufo and Rebecca Heinrichs are joining Mark Levin on Life, Liberty, and Levin on Sunday at 8 p.m. Then, right before that, on Saturday at 8 p.m., don't miss this, Steve Moore, White House economist, Congressman Mike Lawler from New York, good guy, joining Mark Levin again on Life, Liberty, and Levin on the Fox News Channel this Saturday at 8 p.m. Eastern. Make sure you set your DVR, right? Don't miss it. Record it. Watch it. These are those deep dives that you do not want to miss, right? That's all I could tell you. You've been warned. You have been told. Make sure you lock it in. Now, there's a couple of things I want to get into. We're going to get into, like, the things I said, right? And there's a few things that aren't on there, right? Did you know, and this is an old story, this is not breaking news, that they have a certain level of care that they offer through tax funds in Denmark for people that have developmental delays and different challenges. And I think you'll be floored when I tell you all about it. Now, I am going to leave that for a little bit later in the show for our Power Hour, hour number three. We're doing it live, we're doing it national, and we're doing it with me, Rich Valdez, sitting in for the great one, Mark Levin.
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2: With SRN News, I'm Keith Peters in Washington. President Trump says he will mark the 25th anniversary of the September 11th attacks at the Pentagon. The White House says Vice President J.D. Vance will attend the New York observance, while other Trump administration officials will be at the ceremony in Shanksville, Pennsylvania. This year marks a quarter century since the hijacked plane attacks by al-Qaeda militants that claimed nearly 3,000 lives in the three locations. President Trump says the U.S. has entered an agreement with Venezuela to take control of 65 billion barrels of the South American country's oil reserves. Trump, in a social media post Friday, announced the agreement he said was negotiated by Secretary of State Marco Rubio, Defense Secretary Pete Hegseth, and Venezuela's interim president Delcy Rodriguez. More details at SRNNews.com.
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1: All right, amigos, welcome back. It's Rich Valdez filling in for the Mark Levin Show, for the great one himself. And I want to get some of your thoughts on what we've been discussing thus far before we continue. We got a few people on the line. Let's go to Castle Rock, Colorado. Phil, go for it. You're on with Rich Valdez, Mark Levin Show.
2: Hi, Rich. Can you hear me okay?
1: Yeah, go for it.
2: Okay. So 3 weeks ago, I was at the Jelly Roll concert in Colorado, Colorado Springs. And I got to tell you that he's got one of the worst voices I've ever heard from a live singer. Now, he might be good in the studio, but he was horrible. But anyway, I'm thoroughly, and I was a big Jelly Roll fan, and I'm thoroughly disgusted. I don't watch Jimmy Kimmel, but I saw the tape of it on YouTube. And I'm shocked. For a man that talks about God and talks about loyalty and all that stuff, for him to talk the way that he did and to alienate probably half of his fans, to me is just stupid. And I don't get it. I'm so confused by it. You know, I don't know if somebody else wrote the jokes for him and he just decided he was going to run with it. But it thoroughly disgusted me, and I will no longer listen to his music. And I do believe that you've got an awful lot of country fans and an awful lot of Jelly Roll fans that were just kind of shocked by that.
1: Yeah, well, I was surprised, to tell you the truth. And again, I don't expect everyone to fawn over Donaldus Magnus El Trompito, right? But I also don't, and I think it's fair game if you're hosting a late-night show to take shots at the president. But I just thought it was a unique position for him to be in where, like you said, I think it wouldn't play well for a lot of people in his own audience. So, Phil, thank you for that. I appreciate it. Thanks for sounding off on that. And I don't know if you're right or wrong, but I guess we'll see. We'll see how that totally ends up. Quick shout out to our friends in the FBI. I got a couple of messages coming through the transom over here, as the great one would say. Friends at the FBI, shout out to you. Of course, you know, I don't listen to Jelly Roll, but I do listen to all sorts of music, right? I listen to some country, especially those mashups with Morgan Wallen and the, you know, a couple of rappers that he's. I'm a big hip hop fan. You know, I grew up in the golden age of hip hop. I like Spanish music, salsa, merengue, right? I got a little Oro Solido in my playlist. I was just listening to some before I came in, this old track with Fat Joe on it, believe it or not. And, you know, it made me think, that particular band, Oro Solido, a friend of mine, Raul Acosta, who is a business partner of mine, but he was recently in the news, which was interesting. He's making headlines for being a write-in candidate for the congressional seat that was formerly held by Adriano Espaillat. And this is an interesting story because you may have heard the new nominee for that is a Democrat socialist named Daria Liza Chevalier. And Daria Liza is, I would say, she's to the left of AOC, right? AOC is like the Puerto Rican communist sympathizer. Well, you got a Dominican communist sympathizer in Daria Liza, who's endorsed by New York City Mayor Zoran Mamdani. And it's almost like her and AOC are birds of a feather, right? And AOC, speaking of AOC, who I like to call all out crazy. By the way, if there's time, I will share with you a story about AOC and a parade, right? And if you've listened to me before, you've heard it before, but the anniversary of that was just recently. So I'll share that with you. But it's a funny story about her running away. And you can Google it if you want. But I want to get into some AOC because she was at the 63rd anniversary of the Reverend Dr. Martin Luther King's March on Washington. Forgive me, I thought it was the March on Selma, Alabama, but it was the other way. And this March on Washington, earlier today, they were celebrating this, and she says, look, we have to have all of these things in order to be Americans. Listen to this.
3: We, the people, demand guaranteed health care for every American as a right and not a privilege. We, the people of the United States of America, demand that one job with no need for overtime should be enough for our most basic needs, which also include rest. And we must recognize that that can only happen in an economy where black women are not the first to be pushed out and the last to be brought back in.
1: What? What does one have to do with the other, right? She's talking about guaranteed health care for every American is a right and not a privilege. Now, I know where she gets that. She gets that from her communist sympathizing grandfather, Bernie Sanders, right?
4: Bernard Sanders, Senator Sanders, health care is a right. Health care is a right.
1: Now, Bernie Sanders and his health care is a right stuff, we've been over this many times, right? Can we sit here and just start asking for everything to be a right? Because this seemingly will get out of control very quickly. As soon as health care is a right, guess what's going to be the next right? Housing. And I'm going to pick what kind of house I want, right? I'm not talking about just basic shelter. No, no, no. I'm talking high ceilings loft, preferably in the Brickell area of Miami. That's the health, the housing right that I would like allotted to me. And it's fascinating to me that the left and you know, one of their leaders, AOC, all out crazy herself, think that somehow this is okay. It's okay that the idea that we're just going to demand health care for every American as a right. It's not a privilege. We the people, right? Tries to get all patriotic with it. Every basic need should be met by the government. Now, listen, I'm here taunting her, and I'm taking shots at her philosophy for sure. But one thing I could tell you is she doesn't hide behind things like some of her colleagues. AOC, Daria Leza, many of the other, Democrat socialists, they're in your face about what they believe. They're letting you know, look, you know, I'm communist light. Don't get it twisted. The rest of them are like, no, no, no, listen, no, no, come on, no, take it easy. But they're full of it. So I don't know, do we give her credit for being honest with her crazy? Or, you know, do we criticize her for being crazy? I don't know. But I will say, ultimately, it doesn't end until the final sentence, right? Where she says, we have to recognize that all of this can only happen in an economy where black women are not the first to be pushed out and the last to be brought back in, right? So it's not just about health care. It's about now throwing in the race card. It's about trying to muster up whatever grievance you can. And this is not me trying to minimize the plight of any black woman, right? The other day I was visiting a friend in the hospital, and she herself is a, I guess we'll go with whatever leftist term. I love to use the leftist terms. We'll call her BIPOC, right? She fits into black, indigenous, person of color. She's Puerto Rican. Right. And my friend tells me, you know, and she means it from a good place, not from a political place. She's not even a political person. But she says, you know, did you know that more black women die in hospitals and especially while giving birth than others? And she found it shocking and thought that this had to do with something racial. Right. And I've seen these stats. Right. Remember, I used to work in the government and. We analyzed stats like this when I worked in the state government about maternal child health and how it differed by race. And the overwhelming data that I looked at, the peer-reviewed data, was always showing that the reason that women of color, in particular African-American women, were dying during childbirth was because of undiagnosed pre-existing conditions because they neglected their prenatal care. Or because they, you know, they didn't have a habit of going to the doctor every 6 months or once a year for a physical. It wasn't part of their routine. So their pregnancies were oftentimes marred by different types of ailments. And this could not be more evident than I told you in the beginning. My parents are from Puerto Rico. I was born in Brooklyn, but we had one big, happy Puerto Rican family eating pernil. Rice, arroz con habichuela, you know, all the good staples that one eats. And while this food is delicious, and I will never not eat it, but you have to eat it in moderation, and you've got to make sure that, you know, you're exercising, and we can't normalize obesity, right, which I think the left will say, stop fat shaming. No, it's not about fat shaming. It's about telling people the truth that you're going to die if you're fat. You're going to get diabetes. You're more susceptible to cancer. It's not good, right? It gives you a bunch of different comorbidities. So my point is, when AOC makes a comment like this, clearly she's trying to make it incendiary. She's trying to make it seem as if there's someone or something always against this person or that person because of their color, because of their status, because of their this. So I'm going to play the same game and say that there's always somebody against me because I love America. There's always somebody against me because I believe that we should have a free market. I believe in capital. And it just is shocking. Again, another ADHD tangent for you. The other day I was scrolling on the Instagram and I saw this post, and it was about a fight that broke out somewhere in New York. And I put some sort of comment, you know, something snide, something silly, whatever. Someone replied to me saying, "This is capitalism at work." Now, clearly they were trying to bait me. That's what the trolls do. She wanted to bait me into a conversation saying that people are fighting in the streets because they're so damn greedy. No, one has nothing to do with the other. But again, the leftist is stuck in this world. So it all comes back to that initial question I had, good versus evil. And truly, people might say this upcoming midterm is a battle over capitalism versus socialism. I would step back and say this upcoming battle is a battle over good versus evil, because it's truly that simple. Mr. Producer, how am I doing? All right, we're going to pause right here. We're going to come right back. Going to go to your calls and more. Don't go anywhere.
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0: right, Familia, welcome back. I'm going to grab a couple of calls here just because they've been there, and I love talking to people. But we are going to get to everything I said we were going to get to because there's a lot to talk about. A lot happened this week. Plus, that whole Lindsey Clancy thing. Man, that was a doozy. Anyway, let us continue. Where do we go? We're going to go to... Let's go to Rod, calling us from Atlanta, Georgia on Sirius XM. Go for it, Rod.
1: Hey, what's going on?
0: Wonderful, thank you.
1: Can you hear me?
0: Go for it.
1: I just had a quick question. I just looked up the U.S. Customs and Borders, and it says like 11 million illegals cross. But my question is, if you're not from New York, California, and probably Texas, I don't feel like the illegal immigration problem, which I was 100% in favor of closing the border because you got to get control of it, right? Mm-hmm. And I'm in favor of deportations, which that's the law. You're just enforcing the law. But I'm trying to figure out how does it affect me, Georgia, Southeast, anybody that's not from New York, California, and we'll say Texas.
0: Sure.
1: How does it affect?
0: The point that I was making, Rod, was really exactly that, that I think most people don't realize. I think people are walking around kind of, I don't want to say misunderstanding, but being misdirected, right? I think a lot of people right now are saying, you know, this war in Iran, oh my goodness, this war, it's costing us an arm and a leg, billions of dollars a day. And then when they go to buy a steak and it's, you know, $10 a pound, they're like, yeah, you see, that's because of that damn war in Iraq. And I'm going to say that, no, that steak has been $9.50 and $10.50 a pound since well before this war. And what really sparked this increase in costs? Now, we could talk about the cows, and there was an issue with cows, and a lot of them had to be killed, and I get all that. But nobody can argue that it's more expensive, way more than the government's planned 2% inflation, right? So where does this hidden tax come from? Some will say, well, that's Trump and his tariffs. He's killing us. They're passing it on to the consumer. And I would say in some degree, but when you really dig into it, you see that it's really not there either, right? It's not in large part. And all I could say is when I see my taxes going up, let me ask you this, Ron, why is my auto insurance going up like I'm having an accident every renewal when I'm not? I'm 48 years old and I haven't had an accident in years. And I can tell you why. Because people are having accidents like crazy with uninsured drivers who, in many cases, don't even have a legitimate driver's license. That's the number one factor that's pushing these things up. And it's going unnoticed. People are pretending like the cost of living is going up and it has nothing to do with the 11 million or 20 million by other people's count, illegal immigrants that are in the country. So when I look at all of those things and I say, man, we have a big problem. Thank God Trump closed the border. Thank God he's enforcing immigration laws. But the reality is a lot of the damage is done. And until we have 20 million less people in our country, we're going to continue providing welfare for families that are here that are not supposed to be here, but we can't watch their kids starve either. And this is an issue. The fact that we had to put all this money into ICE to even address this problem, that's another hidden tax on these things. So I would say this is one of the biggest fires that I think Trump is putting out. And just because the border's closed and we're not seeing the influx that we once saw doesn't mean that the problem's gone forever. At least that's my thought. Thank you, Rod. I appreciate your call. Shout out to Sirius XM and everybody in the A, Georgia in the building, Hotlanta. Let us continue. I want to go to, let's see. Let's go to Andy calling us from Richland, Washington. Andy, go right ahead.
2: Hi. Yeah, I just wanted to comment on AOC's comments. Somebody should remind her that this last hired, first fired rule is a union rule. In non-union workplaces, it goes by
0: merit. right? It goes by whoever's better at their job. They don't use seniority in most places. Yeah, it's a great point, right? Seniority and what they call LIFO, right? Last in, first out. These are union rules, and the unions were the number one target of communists 100 years ago, right? Workers of the world, unite! Vita Perón would be proud of AOC. Thank you, Andy. I appreciate it. Very good point. And with seconds to go on the clock, let's go to Catherine Ann calling us from New York. Go for it.
3: Yes, hi. I thank you so much. I think you are beyond brilliant, and you were made perfectly by God, our King.
0: Oh, amen to that. Especially my hair. Go right ahead.
3: Well, listen.
0: I'm sorry. Catherine, if you don't mind hanging on, they played the music, and that means I got to go, but we're coming right back. It is Rich Valdez. Hour number two coming up straight ahead. The Mark Levin Show. Keep it locked right here. Don't go anywhere.

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4: With SRN News, I'm Keith Peters in Washington. The DEA says a pain specialist doled out thousands of illegal prescriptions for painkillers.
5: Pain specialist to athletic sports stars Joan Rubinger's website touts a client list that includes professional athletes in the NFL, NBA, and Olympic medalists. Over a four-year period, federal authorities say the nurse practitioner prescribed 260,000 pills containing controlled substances to patients in more than 20 states. Justice Department lawyers describe her practice as highly unorthodox and that she instructed her clients on how to evade detection. Last month, the DEA revoked Rubinger's ability to prescribe opioid. A spokesperson says she is still licensed to practice in California and New York. I'm Lisa Dwyer.
4: On Wall Street, the Dow down by 9 points. This is SRN News.
6: So the DFL burned through an $18 billion surplus like it was Tim Walz horking down a pronto pup at the Minnesota State Fair. The state's heading for a deficit, and that means taxes, and that means, hello, things gotta change. 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
12: 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And it's not just about the volume, it's also about the duration or how long we're wearing headphones to listen to music or play video games. 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

0: deep in the bowels of a hidden bunker, somewhere under the brick and steel of a nondescript building, we've once again made contact with our leader, Mark Levin.
1: What's up, America? I am Rich Valdez, Valdez with an S, at Rich Valdez on all of the social media, filling in for the great one, Mark Levin, tonight. Give me a call if you want to join the show. I love to take calls. After all, I was Mr. Call Screener on this show for a long time. 877-381-3811, 877-381-3811, right? That's how it goes. And if you want to join us, I'm happy to chat with you. We're talking about a number of things tonight, not the least of which is your opinions. But I mentioned a little jelly roll. I mentioned a little bit of what's going on in the Strait of Hormuz. There's a couple of stories that regarding China this week. And we're going to get to all of that, plus everything I mentioned in the previous hour. If you missed that, make sure you check out the podcast of this show, Mark Levin Show. And you got to tune in for Life, Liberty, and Levin. Life, Liberty, and Levin is going to be kick butt this weekend. On Saturday, you got Steve Moore, former White House economist to both President Reagan and President Trump. How about that? And Congressman Mike Lawler out of New York. They're joining Mark Levin on Life, Liberty, and Levin, 8 p.m. Eastern Time this Saturday on the Fox News Channel. Then Sunday, you got Chris Rufo, Rebecca Heinrichs, joining Mark Levin on Life, Liberty, and Levin on Sunday at 8 p.m. Eastern Time on the Fox News Channel. So make sure you set your DVRs for those. Do not miss that. Again, my name, Rich Valdez, Valdez with an S. I host a show called This Is America with Rich Valdez, and I encourage you to subscribe to it for free wherever you get podcasts and whatnot. And follow me on social media if you can, because I try to be active there. Probably not as much as I should be, but I do give that a shot. And we were talking earlier about this backlash, right? There's been some online backlash about some criticism of someone I like to call El Trumpito, Donaldus Magnus, the 45th and 47th president of these United States, Donald J. Trump, El Presidente. And the artist known as Jelly Roll, this guy was filling in for Jimmy Kimmel, and he took aim at the president. Again, listen, President Trump's got thick skin. He's a tough guy. He's a big guy. Matter of fact, he's a taller guy than Jelly Roll and a lighter guy in terms of weight. And yet Jelly Roll wanted to pick on his weight, saying he gained 14 pounds, this and that. You know, I guess maybe it hit a nerve for me because I used to be pretty fat myself. I lost a bunch of weight with the keto diet, and then I started exercising and got into my health a lot more and did a bunch of other things in order to stay, in good shape. But after my birthday this year in May, my birthday Cinco de Mayo, by the way, I started eating like food was going out of style. And I didn't meet a carb that I didn't love. And I ate them all. And I think I gained 30 pounds, like May, June, July. And I just started losing weight again. I think I'm down 20 now because I've been hitting the gym every day. But we shouldn't have 30-pound, swings in our weight. But sometimes that stuff happens. And Jelly Roll wanted to beat up President Trump for putting on 14 pounds. And I think we have a clip of Jelly Roll also taking shots at President Trump on how he waves the race car flag and a couple other things that, didn't necessarily make me laugh, but made me think, come on, you can do better than that. Listen to this.
2: And there's Donald Trump, who apparently has never held a flag before. What a job that. How do you up waving a flag? But the president seemed to enjoy the IndyCar race, which was a real switch up for him because normally he only likes his own race. Trump also drove around the track in his motorcade doing what they call the lap of honor, which sounds like a loyalty program at a strip club. 5% cash back in the champagne room for all lap of honor members. Sadly, those are the only laps Trump's been doing lately. According to the Washington Post, a lot of doctors are worried about the president's weight. After his last physical, we found out Trump gained 14 pounds, which means he's now tipping the scales at almost 240. It's crazy. Think about this, y'all. In the last few years,

0: years, I've lost 300 pounds. That means I've lost an entire Donald Trump. And let's be honest, based on his approval ratings, it seems like most of the country wants to do the same thing.
1: So, again, I played you as much of it as I could there. He was on a roll. I guess some people in the audience thought that was funny, but it's Jimmy Kimmel, right? So a lot of people who are there are already Trump haters, right? I think that's Jimmy Kimmel, I feel like, stopped being a comic, along with a few others, a while back. Now, there's a couple that are funny, like Trevor Noah. I do find Trevor Noah funny. But, and Colbert, I think Colbert, he goes down this same rabbit hole of, right, the anti-Trump, I hate Trump, but he makes me laugh, or at least he used to make me laugh a lot on the Colbert Report when he played a conservative. I thought that was so funny. But going back to this one, and this is really, you know, I guess there's no right or wrong here, right? You're free to not like whoever you don't like. A lot of people don't like me. But why, if you're a Nashville country singer, would you take this position that might piss off a lot of your audience, right? And I'm wondering, am I looking at it the wrong way? Is this one of those things where I'm the last one to find out? Like, is Tennessee not a red state? And last I checked, it was. My nephew is a state trooper in the state of Tennessee. And when I've been there, it looked pretty darn conservative to me, but Nashville is a different beast, right? It's kind of like the New York of Tennessee that is, you know, down the middle at best, I would say. And I'm wondering, am I putting too much stock in the conservatism of Tennessee? If you think I'm right or wrong, give me a call. If you're in Tennessee, I want to hear from you on this because I'm not sure. And I would think that it takes a lot out of an artist to do this, right? Dolly Parton, a couple of days ago, you may have seen this clip of her doing an interview, and she, you know, she's being goaded, G-O-A-D-E-D, baited, B-A-I-T-E-D, by the interviewer to say something anti-Trump. And she doesn't take the bait, and she's adamant about it. And she's like, look, man, I'm an entertainer. I'm not here for that. And good for her, right, for taking that position. And again, if you're an entertainer that wants to be outspoken about your conservatism or your liberalism, that's on you too. But my question is, I guess you've got to know your audience well enough to say, do I have an audience after I out myself as a whatever? Now, for me, as a talk show host in the radio space, in the podcast space, even in cable television, many of you see me on television occasionally. This is one of those things where I've always been upfront about my conservatism. Pardon me. So for me, the other side of the coin is, do people that hate me because I've been so honest about it? I don't know. But I'm curious to know how this hurts or helps an artist, right? Because you've seen, you know, interview after interview of people in Hollywood and other places. They come out and they're like, hey, I like this or I like that. And for many, it hurts. Now, I think for those that are in Nashville, usually it doesn't hurt them at all, right? Because there's still a conservative bastion in Tennessee. But is that changing, right? Is there a rift amongst the folks in Nashville? I don't know. I don't think so. I think Jelly Roll might be the exception to the rule. But I'm curious to know your thoughts on this. And I want to hear from you on it. Now, couple other things I want to get into before we move on. One of the things that gets under my skin is when people try to invoke the name of the Constitution, right? They start talking about this is a violation of the Constitution. And in Cut 12, we've got the Attorney General of California, Rob Bonta. I think I called him a congressman earlier. That was probably a compliment, or maybe it was an insult. I don't know. Depends on how you look at it. But General Bonta, he was on CNN today, and he says that President Trump is violating the Constitution because he wants to restrict mail-in voting. Listen to this.
2: He is trying to violate the U.S. Constitution. That's par for the course for him, unfortunately. He has trampled over the U.S. Constitution time and time again, at least tried to, and we've stopped him multiple times, whether it be birthright citizenship or his unlawful, unconstitutional tariffs or other actions he's taken, and he's doing it here. There's a part of the Constitution, a clause in the Constitution, right on point, the Elections Clause. It says the states and, to a degree, Congress determine the time, place, and the manner of elections, and the United States Postal Service and the President of the United States have no authority in that regard. So he is violating the Constitution, and rightfully and appropriately, a federal judge has blocked him from implementing this unlawful and unconstitutional action.
1: Now, Rob Bunt is doing his victory lap here. But the bigger question here is, what is Rob Bunt missing? I think he's missing the will of the people, right? Because while it is the state legislatures that do this, they do this at the behest of we the people, right? We the people of whichever state. Americans, by and large, whether you're looking at the polling or anecdotal evidence or just honest common sense, don't want crooked elections. None of them do. That's a fact. I'm pretty sure that it's kind of irrefutable. Unless you're in a very blue county and a very blue state, then they're like, oh, no, we want this. But by and large, right, roughly 3,000 counties across the country, roughly 3,000 counties across the country want fair elections. I would be, remiss if I didn't count a couple of blue ones, like I said. But for the most part. So, okay, they take this legal action against the president, but they're missing the bigger point. Trump's just played them. This guy's now on television saying that it's Trump that's violating the Constitution because he's saying he doesn't want ballot fraud. You don't have to be a rocket scientist to realize that this guy, who happens to be a Democrat, is advocating for ballot fraud, trying to wrap it in the patina of Trump hatred and Trump derangement syndrome and Trump's all things bad and it's anti-constitutional. Guess what? I think even the Democrats look at this and say, come on, let's be honest here. This isn't really what's going on, right? I mean, come on. It's when people of all walks of life, from all stripes, when they see these videos that James O'Keefe puts together or others that are showing people how blatant it is when people refuse an ID, it makes people scratch their heads and think and say, hold on a second. Why are you so adamant about making voting so easy to be rigged, making it so susceptible to fraud? And that, to me, is a losing position. Anyway, I want to know what you think about that as well. 877-381-3811, 877-3811. I'm Valdez, in for the great one.
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0: states do not have to comply with it. And then we're going to have a preliminary injunction, a hearing next week, and hopefully we'll get an order that goes even longer all the way through the election to make it clear that this order from the president will not be implemented before this election.
1: That is Attorney General of California, Rob Bonta. And Mr. Bonta argues that the states have the time, place, and manner. They control the time, place, and manner of elections in their state. And this is a right given to them in, you know, or enumerated in the Constitution. Okay. And I will say this. That same Constitution says that the plenary power that the executive has, that of the president being the entirety of the executive branch, I don't think is going to be undone by him saying, I control USPS. I don't know how the state, in controlling their time, place, and manner, is going to overrule the POTUS controlling the Postal Service. Now, forgive me for being an ignoramus, right? When it comes to issues like this, I'm not a learned man like Attorney General Bonta. But if you are a learned man of constitutional law, get Mark Levin on the phone, right? I don't think I'm wrong here. I don't see this man going to the Supreme Court and the Supreme Court saying, yep, you got it. The state of California is going to now dictate what the United States Post Office does, and the president is going to fall back. How does that make any sense? It doesn't. It doesn't, and I think he's barking up the wrong tree. He's just trying to get a show. This is how the left works. They go after stuff. They get their preliminary injunction. They get a little order here from a circuit court or from one of the other federal courts, and then eventually, if it even makes it up there. Now, listen, if I have to eat crow on this, you know, next August or next July or next June, or if they even take this case, all right, I'll eat crow. But I'm going to say, nice try, Attorney General Bonta. I don't think this is a long-lived victory, right? Because Clarence Thomas and Alito and even the late Justice Antonin Scalia, they all spoke a lot about executive authority. And the idea or the theory of unitary executive theory. And this, to me, slam dunk, and it's not for Bonta, right? It's going to be a slam dunk for John Sauer if he argues this case, for Attorney General Blanche. It's going to be a slam dunk for El Trompito. Now, that's my thought on that. Mr. Producer, do I have enough time to go to calls? I have 1 minute. That means you're going to say, hi, my name is so-and-so, and the music's going to kick in, and I'm going to cut you off, and we won't be able to do it. So what I'm going to do is I'm going to remind you about what Mark has going on this weekend, which is Life, Liberty, and Levin. And you do not want to miss Life, Liberty, and Levin this weekend. Amazing guests. Check this out. Saturday lineup. Steve Moore, Congressman Mike Lawler out of New York. Joining Mark on Life, Liberty, and Levin this Saturday, 8 p.m. Eastern Time on the Fox News Channel. Make sure you set your DVR. And guess what? Set it twice. Why? Sunday, Mark is back. Same time, same channel. Chris Rufo and Rebecca Heinrichs are joining Mark on Life, Liberty, and Levin on the Fox News Channel Sunday at 8 p.m. Eastern Time. So make sure you lock in for that. We're coming back. I'm going to do your calls. We got more to discuss. We're talking about Lindsey Clancy. We got a couple of other things up our sleeve. The rest of this hour, plus the Power Hour coming up in the third hour of the show. Do not miss it. I am Rich Valdez, at Rich Valdez on all the social media, sitting in for the great one.
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4: With SRN News, I'm Ron Taylor. Rescuers on the Nepal-China border are pulling out flood survivors caked in dark brown mud, while helicopters lift stranded people to safety. The neighboring countries raced Friday to respond to catastrophic flash floods that have killed nearly 600 and left almost 2,500 missing. Federal Reserve Chair Kevin Warr says inflation is still too high and suggested the central bank may have to raise interest rates in the coming months to bring it down, the clearest signal that he has sent before about his economic outlook in his first high-profile speech at the Fed's annual conference at Jackson Hole. President Trump says his administration has entered a sweeping agreement with Venezuela that, if realized, could give the U.S. access to vast amounts of the South American country's untapped oil reserves at cost. The president said in a social media post earlier today that the agreement was negotiated by Secretary of State Marco Rubio, Pete Hegseth, and Venezuela's Delcy Rodriguez. This is SRN News.
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0: then, an unapologetic patriot and unapologetic constitutionalist. You can reach him at 877-381-3811.
1: All right, familia, welcome back. Rich Valdez still here, filling in for the great one, Mark Levin. And I want to get to your calls. You know the phone number, 877-381-3811. Let's see, where do we go? We're going to go to Grace in Nashville, Tennessee. Grace, go for it.
2: Hey, I got to confess, I am a refugee from New York, but I'm loving it in Tennessee, where we have voter ID, and there are plenty of conservative thinking people in Nashville. They have the log cabin Republicans, young Republicans, and all over the state. And I think we're going to get a Republican elected in Memphis this election and get rid of Steve Cohen.
1: Well, you know what? I'm happy to hear that. All hope is not lost. I've only been to Nashville once, and I had a great time. And that was my consensus, right? I thought, man, this is a pretty conservative town. And, you know, when I talk to my buddy Sean Farish, he tells me the same thing. It's a pretty conservative town, and I love it. I will say, though, you know, I start to look at things from afar, and I go, man, is what's happening in New York happening over there? And I'm glad that's not the case. Thank you, Grace. I appreciate your call and your thoughts on this. Let me see. Let us continue. We also have Catherine on the line. We're going to go to her right now, but Kim, I think, was still hanging in there. Let's go to Kim in Hebron, Indiana. Kim, you're on with Rich Valdez, Mark Levin Show.
3: Hi. So, you know, I listen to all this crazy madness about the Democrats, and whatever Trump does, they just try and stop him, right? He wants to, you know, put a ballroom, and they file, you know, legal action against him for everything. Well, Trump was a Democrat, and I would like someone to ask the Democrats, politicians, or the news, the fake news, or a Democrat voter, if Trump would have run in 2016 as a Democrat with the same policies, would they have voted for him?
1: Yeah, you know, that's
3: because
1: a great
3: I think
1: question.
3: They would.
1: I think some would. And I'll tell you this. I think the MAGA coalition is broadly made up of Democrats in many ways, right? The blue-collar steel worker, plumber, electrician, carpenter, all these different union trades, steam fitter, pipe fitter, you name it, auto workers. There are so many that Teamsters that even if it wasn't outright endorsed Trump and voted for Trump. They're with Trump. That is a given. He was the MAGA movement is a broad coalition that really brought people from many different places, including Bobby Kennedy, right? And everybody that he represented in that race. So I think you're right that there is a lot of support there that goes across the aisle. Whether the media would admit that or not, oh, of course not. I don't think that would happen. But Kim, let me ask you a question because, you know, I've had a couple of women on the line, and, you know, women are always the deciding factor in elections lately, at least according to the fake news media. And I want to ask you, what is the number one issue for you heading into the midterms right now?
3: The number one issue for me is the economy. And I'm very nervous about this Iran war and people associating the prices to it. So mm-hmm. I've been driving around. I drive around Chicago for work, and they have signs with Trump, billboards with Trump's picture on it. And gas prices at $2.98 before the war, and gas prices at, well, in Chicago, in Illinois, they have all those state and state taxes at $4.98. Yeah, $4.98. So I'm nervous that people are going to associate this war with the state of the economy, which was inflated by Biden.
1: Yeah, and honestly, that is what they do best, right? They use misdirection and all of their media assets to try and pull that off. Now, on the other side of that messaging battle, you've got the Republicans and conservatives that are out there trying to explain the major difference between socialism and capitalism and really draw the contrast between the influx or growth, right, of Democrat socialists that are winning elections in key parts of the country. And again, feel free to be honest. Nobody knows what you look like, where you live. We just know you're from Hebron, Indiana, and your name is Kim. But tell us your thought. Which one of those messages do you think is the winner? Trashing Trump over the economy, or trashing the socialists over being socialists?
3: Unfortunately, given that the Democrats have media dominance, I think that the trashing Trump is going to be the larger or the more winning message, even though I personally think capitalism over socialism is. Now, I also have a 17-year-old son, and I just want to tell you this. I'm in a little small town, 17-year-old son. He said 95% of his, he's in high school, they are Republican. So next generation coming up, I have that I'm raising, although, well, I should be raising grandkids now. I had a child old. But this next generation coming up, they're seeing through the BS. And, you know, he's 18. He can vote. So they're all seeing through the BS. And that's the one saving grace I have. But the millennials.
1: Well, I love it when all hope is not lost. Kim, I thank you for that. I appreciate your candor. Let's go back to Catherine Ann calling us from New York. I left you hanging before. Forgive me. Catherine, go right ahead. I know you wanted to bring something up about a current bill that was signed. Go right ahead.
4: Americans, pray the rosary every day to our Blessed Mother Mary, because Maura Healey, the governor of Massachusetts, signed a bill allowing mothers to get abortions in the ninth month of pregnancy. And this is not only a disgrace to the aborting a baby in the ninth month, but it the chances of the mother dying are about 70%. And I want to say one more thing. I love Trump as a person, and I love Trump as a friend and as a president. And Trump is absolutely correct about the voting, mailing votings. It is so easy. I could send out 20 envelopes from my house. Who's going to know? Who's going to know? Who's who?
1: Who's going to know if it's you sending the envelope, right?
4: Right. I mean, I'm a paralegal for 30 years, and mail is my thing. Trust me.
1: 30 years? You sound like you're 18.
4: Well, you know what? That's because I believe in God, and I pray my rosary every day of my life, and I live a Christian life, and I love Trump. What more can I tell you? But
1: Catherine, let me ask you the same question I just asked in Indiana, which was she said that when she's driving around, she sees these ads that they're trying to attach Trump to the increased spending and blame it on the Iran war. And when it comes to gasoline, clearly that's a given. But when it comes to everything else, not so much, at least in my opinion. What's your thought on who's going to win the messaging war come this this fall with the midterms? Will we win with our message that capitalism beats socialism and how dangerous that can be? Just look at Zoran Mamdani in New York City. Or do they win saying, look at Trump and his horrible war in Iran and what it's doing to the country? Your thought.
4: Okay, we will win because the war in Iran was needed and necessary because they believe in killing women for any reason. They're not civilized. Okay, we had to do it. Every war that Trump has done so far and won, it's amazing. He's amazing. He's a superstar. He hits everything out of the park. I love Donald Trump. I love you. I love your faith, and I love your intellect, and I love your instincts. And we are going to win because the inflation and the prices had nothing to do with Trump whatsoever. And no matter who was president, the prices were going up because that issue is due to corporations versus mom and pop businesses. That's why the prices are high. It has nothing to do with Trump, nothing to do with war. It has to do with corporations. We need to get corporations to donate more food and resources to the little people, the people who can't get jobs in the corporations, who don't have the perfect A, you know, college degrees, the little people. But other than that, I love America. I love corporations. I just think we should use corporations to our our benefit, you know. Just listen, everybody help out, like, you know.
1: Yeah.
4: And
1: well, I mean, what I'll say is, I mean, I don't know that we can, you know, we can ask for anything, right? We could say, hey, you need to give food to the little people. But I think that the counter to that is going to be, we need the economy to be robust so that the little people can move forward, just like they did in the first Trump administration. And I think Trump is facing an uphill battle with so much of what he's trying to do economically, A, because of pushback from the left, but mainly B, the damage that was done in the last 4 years where we didn't have them, right? I mean, it's an incredible yeoman's task to undo so much of that damage. So I agree with you. Listen, I love Trump, and I think that he's the man for the job, and he's doing the right job. And this action in Iran is absolutely necessary, and that job must be completed. My compliment to the president is his steadfast commitment to making sure he does the right thing. Because this is I'd say a once in a generation opportunity to right the wrongs that were done in Beirut and by so many other things that have come at the hands of the mullahs. Catherine Ann, thank you for your call. Shout out to everybody listening in New York. And I take a pause right here. We come back. Your calls and a couple of other things I got up my sleeve. Remember, in the next hour, we're going to get into a bunch of things. And maybe this hour, maybe next hour, I'll tell you a little bit about that story, that time that AOC ran away from me on Fifth Avenue. Don't go anywhere.
0: Mark Levin.
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0: Why liberals hate this show, but listen anyway. They know they're probably wrong. 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

0: Welcome back. Now, by now you've heard the name Hassan Piker, right? Hassan Piker is this Twitch streamer. He's very, very famous, especially on the left. He said a lot of very incendiary things. And he's known for palling around with a lot of the extreme left in our country. Most recently, Abdulrahman El Sayed, right? And I say it like that again, at his request. So, Abdulrahman El Sayed, he says he's not moderating his position on Israel. He's just trying to pull the wool over your eyes, right? He's basically saying that El Sayed is a fake phony fraud. Check this out.
1: There are going to be a lot of people who are already questioning Abdul El Sayed's sincerity on these issues that will then turn around and say, oh, he's moderating his position on Israel, all this stuff. I don't think he is. Okay, I will say this. I am literally the person that is being dangled. And I'm going to tell you once again, he's not moderating on his perspective on Israel or anything like that.
0: So he's not moderating his position on Israel or anything like that. Now, I took aim at Josh Gottheimer, the congressman earlier, because he happens to be my congressman. And I think that he's nothing more than a pro-Israel AOC. And I guess that scores him a couple of points. But he says there's no place for Piker or the DSA in the Democrat Party. And I wonder, is he doing the same thing, not moderating his position, just talking a lot of jazz like El Sayed? Listen to this.
2: I think the pressure is real on El Sayed. He said he's not going to campaign with him. I think the next step is to condemn him. And I think we've just all have to be clear as Democrats that there's no place for this kind of hatred in our party, this anti-American hatred, and we've got to stand up to it. And frankly, just like I've said very clearly, we've got to make it clear that the DSA, the socialists, are not Democrats. They're attempting to hijack the party, but they're not welcome in the party. And they're welcome to go do their own thing and have their own views and have their own party. But, you know, what's clear is some of their views and their approach is not welcome in the Democratic Party, just like the fact that, frankly, Hassan Piker and his views are not welcome in the Democratic Party.
0: Now, no offense to Congressman Gottheimer, but can you pick out the truth that was spoken in anything he just said? He just said that the Democrat Socialists of America are not welcome in the Democrat Party. Forgive me, aren't they the ones running the Democrat Party? Isn't Hakeem Jeffries beholden to these people? Don't they primary and beat every last traditional Democrat? Let me get this straight. Josh Gottheimer, who is a pro-Israel Democrat, he says that they, the DSA, have no place in the Democrat Party. Yet the entirety, minus Gottheimer and Fetterman and four other guys, are anti-Israel. How make that make sense, sir? You yourself know that El Sayed hates Israel and so many others. Yet you're here trying to normalize him, saying that, no, he's not going to be with Piker. How dumb do you think people are? You don't think they could see through that? Come on. Por favor, that's all I could say to that. Please. That's one of the silliest things I've ever heard. It really is. I was going to play the other Gottheimer, but honestly, you see, this is far-fetched effery, for lack of a better word. It's Friday night. I can't, right? I mean, this is a nonsensical argument, saying that the DSA has no place in the Democrat Party. You're one of five people that think that. The rest of your party is rolling out the red carpet for them. Have you heard of Ilhan Omar and Rashida Tlaib and the rest of the squad? You lost a handful, right? You lost Crockett. You lost Jamal Bowman. But those were newcomers. But the core of your squad is there. Well, we lost. Did we lose the bald one, Mr. Producer? I forget her name. Forgive me. Ayanna Pressley. Is she out? No, she's still there too, right? So yeah, so yes, Cori Bush, another newcomer, though short-lived. So listen, they rolled the dice in some areas and they were able to beat them, and thank God they were. But let's make no mistake, right? Let's make no mistake, right? In Virginia, Spanberger, the governor, 2 years ago or 4 years ago when she ran, she said, I don't want any help from AOC. Her and her defund the police is going to be hurtful to my campaign. This time around, she said, hey, let's do a fundraiser with AOC, a rally. So forgive me, Congressman Gottheimer. Forgive me, truly. I think the words you said, that they didn't add up for me. Anyway, I'm not here to beat up Josh Gottheimer. I'm here to make sense of this, right? We need 100 guys like Josh Gottheimer to bring some normalcy to the Democrat Party. And saying that the DSA has no place is a start, but it's got to make sense. They're running the show. All right, amigos, we've got calls. Jimmy, Curtis, Joy, and so many others. Keep it locked right here. The big golden hour is coming up. I am Rich Valdez. We're going to be talking about my showdown with AOC on Fifth Avenue in New York City some years ago. For those of you who haven't heard that story, I'll share. Plus, breaking news about Trump, United States, and Venezuela. Don't go anywhere. Valdez in for the great one.
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7: With SRN News, I'm Ron Taylor. The Lindsey Clancy murder trial jury deliberated for a second full day earlier today without reaching a verdict. Judge William Sullivan has excused the jurors for the weekend, and deliberations will resume Monday morning. Lindsey Clancy's attorney, Kevin Reddington, says he doesn't know what the outcome of the trial will be.
8: I said I'm never confident. I don't know what a jury's going to do, so I'm not going to say, oh, yeah, I'm confident. No, I have no idea. They work hard. It's been a long trial, and I have faith in the jury system.
9: How is Lindsey feeling going into the weekend?
8: Nervous, scared, beat down as usual.
7: President Trump says his administration has entered a sweeping agreement with Venezuela that, if realized, could give the U.S. access to vast amounts of the South American country's untapped oil reserves at cost. The president calls it the biggest oil deal in world history. More at srnnews.com. This is SRN News.
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14: 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And it's not just about the volume, it's also about the duration or how long we're wearing headphones to listen to music or play video games. 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

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Why not join the party? Welcome. Thanks for being here. The phone number, if you want to join us, 877-381-3811, 877-3811. If you're just joining us in hour number three of this wonderful broadcast, this evening town hall across America, I invite you to join us. I want to hear from you. I want to talk about a number of things. We've talked about a number of things this evening, right? I started off with talking about life and death, right? Because I believe that this next election is life and death. It's truly about good and evil. And I guess that sounds hyperbolic, maybe a little bit too intense, but the reality is it's never been so clear, right? We've never seen so many people support that which is evil to the point that it's insanity. What do I mean? I mean, we're thankfully seeing some members of the Democrat Party push back on the Democrat Socialists of America because of their hate for Israel, because of their love of communism or sympathy for communism, if you will. These are things that are destructive, right? When people say that communism has claimed the lives of so many historically, it's not hyperbole, that's fact. It's a matter of the historical record. These are things that we're facing right now. You know, I go to work and I have a studio on 47th and Broadway overlooking the steps, the big red steps that say TKTS in Times Square, New York City, right? 1560 Broadway. And I look out there and I see a city that I grew up in, Brooklyn, New York. I was born in Brooklyn, Brooklyn Jewish Hospital. I look at what's going on. I did grow up in New Jersey. I moved to Jersey when I was 12. But not to give you, you know, an hour-long soliloquy on my biography, but I'm just saying, New York City is not what it used to be. And this predates Zoran Mamdani, right? He's really the result of the decay really taking root in the city, right? The end of the era of Rudy Giuliani, where he was truly fighting the good fight, good versus evil, right? Taking on the mob, taking on FARC, the Colombian terrorists, Fuerzas Armadas, right? What do they stand for? Revolucionarios, Colombiano, FARC. That was the end of that era. You know, after that, you had Bloomberg, who became, you know, he had a couple of good years. Then he went soft. Then he abused Stop and Frisk. And next thing you know, we don't have Stop and Frisk. Boom. So then what happens? Then that ushers in the era of Bill de Blasio, Eric Adams, and now Zoran Mamdani. This is a horrific thing for the city of New York. Yet here we are. And President Trump often talks about the gift that this is. And I get where he's coming from, right? Because if people take a look at how bad things are going in New York, they can say, wow, we don't want that in our part of town. But I think, sadly, too many people don't realize that this is about life and death. This is about good and evil. They don't realize that that doesn't just stay contained to New York. Some people have the gall, yeah, I'm talking to you in Florida, to say things like, look, if you're going to move to Florida, don't bring your voting habits. What do you think you're saying? Of course they're going to bring their voting habits. This is a deep systemic problem. Lefties, right? This is, they're here to take over. They're trying to get Texas, right? They took over Austin. Now they're trying to do it culturally, religiously, and in every way you can imagine. Good versus evil, right? Good versus evil. This is the best way I can put it. I'm rarely at a loss for words, but when I think about this, I say to myself, we're looking at an election that's coming up in, I don't know, is it, Mr. Producer, am I right in saying it's 66 or 67 days away? Maybe I'm off by a day or three. And this is a dangerous time, right? Now, I don't want to sound like the left. Trump is dangerous. No. The left is dangerous. The communist movement is dangerous. And for anybody who

0: takes the bait, hook, line, and sinker, the euphemism of democratic socialism. Healthcare is a right. Right? Please come and spend some time in Times Square after the sun goes down. That's all I could say. And maybe get out of Times Square. Maybe go into Hell's Kitchen for a little bit. Right? Maybe take a walk. Walk your way over to Gramercy Park. See what you encounter on that walk. It's high time. And again, I'm not trying to be New York focused. I realize people are listening from all across the country. I'm trying to describe something that, in my opinion, is dire. And this is from somebody who's there, right? You don't want this in your backyard, but yet we're seeing it. Now, we're seeing a couple of Democrats. I just spent a little while beating up Congressman Josh Gottheimer, who happens to be the congressman in the district I live in Jersey. And he, you know, conveniently went on Fox News. Like, I would say, Congressman, why didn't you say all those wonderful things you said about the DSA having no place in the Democrat Party? Why wouldn't you say that on CNN? Why wouldn't you go on MSNBC? You know they'll give you an audience. So, again, I'm suspicious. Because ultimately, the left is running the show. There are no more moderates. So it becomes a question, what America do you want to see? Do you want to see the Hassan Pikers, the Bernie Sanders, AOC wing of this party at every inaugural from here moving forward? And I don't mean for like president, and you know, God forbid that could be a thing too. But I mean every state house election, every congressional election, every Senate election. Swearing in people that are doing it in the name of DSA, doing it in the name of collectivism, doing it in the name of Karl Marx himself. Come on. You know, this is a paraphrase, but it's scary to me. It's scary to me to think that some people would not take heed to the writings of scholars that have come before us and paying attention to history and saying, my goodness, all of a sudden we are making cool, right? It's like communism is cool again. Would that be, yeah, I don't know if that's quite a hat just yet, but I think they're working on it. So I want to spend the next hour really taking this apart and hearing from you guys and seeing, am I just suffering from McCarthyism? Am I just bugging out here in New York because things are so dire over here? The fact that, you know, I'd rather walk than take a subway because you never know what you're going to encounter in a subway and you're trapped in there. And mind you, I've been riding subway since I was a little kid. Is it me? Or is this problem really that bad? Is this midterm election really that bad? And are we going to sit here and listen to what Mark Levin, the great one, calls the woke Reich? Cry about a forever war in Iran, one that, in my opinion, has to happen? Are we going to sit here and allow AOC to play her violin with her communist grandpa, Bernie Sanders? Bernard Sanders, healthcare is a right. Sit there and beat us over the head with this has to be free and that has to be free? Are we going to sit here while Zoran Mamdani puts his hand over his heart and gives us a one big cheesy grin after the next, telling us why private property should be outlawed? Why collectivism is king where he comes from? How much of this are we going to endure? Are we just throwbacks? Are we just has-beens? Are we just washed-up conservatives that once ruled the roost in America and are now a relic of the culture? This isn't a good thing. I want to know what you think. 877-381-3811, 877-381-3811. 381-3811, Valdez, in for the great one.
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0: familia, welcome back. It is Rich Valdez, Valdez with an S, and Rich Valdez on all of the social media. Some of you know me as Mr. Call Screener. Others know me as your liberty-loving Latino amigo from the Mark Levin Show, from radio, from TV, a few other places. And I want to share a quote with you as I'm here filling in for the great one, Mark Levin. And it's from someone I met through Mark Levin, Paul Kengor, Professor Paul Kengor from Grove City College. He's got a tremendous introduction to his book, The Devil and Karl Marx, and I recommend you read it. But I've shared this before, and I'll share it again. Something he wrote in a poem back in 1837. Who's he? Not Kengor. Karl Marx. He says, "Thus heaven I've forfeited. I know it full well." Now, he wrote this a decade before he wrote the Communist Manifesto. And the sentence ends with this: "My soul, once true to God, is chosen for hell." This is the crux of communism. This, at its deepest core, is what Marx was all about: godlessness. I'm not here to get on a soapbox. I'm not a preacher. But I know the difference between good and evil. And this don't look too good. Give me your thoughts on what we're talking about. Let's see. We got calls from all over the country here. Let's see. Where do we go? We got Wilmington, North Carolina. WBAP. Shout out to Dallas. Brooklyn, New York. Orange County, California. Brooklyn, New York again. All right. Let's go to Brooklyn, New York. Let's start there. I'm partial to Brooklyn, New York. I was born in Brooklyn. Midwood in the building. Let's go to Jimmy. Brooklyn, New York. You're on with Rich Valdez.
1: Rich Valdez with an S. How you doing, buddy?
0: My man, Jimmy. How are you?
1: Okay, a couple of quotes real quick. From the enemy, Gus Hall, head of the American Communist Party, said, and it's in writing, "The best way to help the cause of communism is through the liberal wing of a Democratic Party." He also said and wrote, "There's no way anyone can unlink the Soviet Union and the socialist countries from the world revolutionary process. They're winning, and it's not Marx, it's Lenin." Most communists call themselves Marxist-Leninists. Marx was the philosophy, sometimes they call it the science.
0: Yeah.
1: Lenin was strategy, tactics, and Lenin's party of a new type. Evidence of Lenin's party of a new type: when all these tourists came to America for the soccer, or football as they call it, from Africa, Asia, Latin America, and Europe, they all said their media lied to them about America. They came here and pleasantly surprised. They fell in love with America. Some of them cried when they had to leave.
0: Yeah.
1: Now, the only way you could have every country in the world teaching their people hate America, and the American media teaching people hate America, that's Lenin's party of a new type. Communist party in every single country.
0: 100%. Now, Jimmy, let me ask you a question, because I know that you know this topic well. But on the premise of what I've laid out this evening, that this is truly about good versus evil, and the crux of Marx's philosophy was him forfeiting his soul, that he was truly chosen for hell and, you know, not for God. Do you think that it's fair to say that this upcoming midterm, and really this tipping point that we face in America, is truly one of good versus evil?
1: Yes, it's good versus evil. I don't usually talk like religious and spirituality, but it's definitely good versus evil, and evil works really well among the Communist Party and the movement. There's a lot of spin-off groups and offshoots, and there's a lot of useful idiots, people who aren't willingly, knowingly helping the communist, but they are inadvertently. That's why they're referred to as useful idiots. We are in absolutely big trouble. Years ago, I talked about the Soviet hand in the Muslim glove. 100 years, the communists were working with Muslims. I have the training manuals, how to penetrate the Negro organizations. The communists, right, we have the ability to move tens of thousands, hundreds of thousands, and millions of voters. They talk about creating mass moods and mass trends.
0: Jimmy, I once read this article that was from, like, 1975, at least that was the copyright on it, and it was on either the plural or the singular, Marxist.org. And it was about what you're talking about, this union organizing about African Americans. They called them the national minority, and basically laid out a structure to give a a superfluous title called a shop steward, and had to go to an African-American in order to ingratiate themselves within that community. And, I mean, it was just egregious, the stuff that I read. And, again, that was 1975. I read it in, you know, maybe 2016, 2017. And here we are, you know, years later, and it seems like they've really taken root in what they've tried to do. It's truly astounding, and I think you hit the nail on the head. The Soviet hand inside the Muslim glove. That's definitely that red-green axis, if I've ever heard of it. Jimmy from Brooklyn, thank you for your call. And this is one of those things that it's not going to go away just because, you know, we ignore it. We've got to pay attention to this. And all messaging aside, all the BS you're going to hear on the news about inflation, about this and about that, if there's ever been a time for Americans to band together like they did during the world wars, where we really stood up for not only our fellow man across this country, but for our own countrymen, right? The Rosie the Riveter days. This is that time. We have to do this, right? Because the war is different now. Right? Yeah, there's a hot war going on in Iran and whatnot. But there's a war going on outside right here, and nobody's safe from it. Your children aren't safe from it. Culture is at risk. Let me backtrack. Culture is already in the crosshairs, and the shots have been fired. The question really comes down to, what are we going to do? How are we going to defend ourselves? This is really an incredibly consequential election. Anyway, more calls when we return. Plus, wait till you hear about what the governor of Virginia did in order to get more votes. It probably won't surprise you, but it'll disappoint you for sure. Keep it locked right here. It's Rich Valdez sitting in for the great one, Mark Levin.
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3: With SRN News, I'm Ron Taylor. Humanitarian organizations are mobilizing to aid survivors along the Nepal-China border. After catastrophic floods struck the region Wednesday, more than 300 people have died after a glacier collapse triggered a deadly torrent. Over 1,400 remain missing. The Nepalese army is using helicopters for rescues due to washed-out roads and bridges, and all kinds of relief agencies are underway and helping. President Trump says his administration has entered a sweeping agreement with Venezuela that, if realized, could give the U.S. access to vast amounts of the South American country's untapped oil reserves at cost. The president said in a social media post earlier Friday that the agreement was negotiated by Secretary of State Marco Rubio, Defense Secretary Pete Hegseth, and Venezuela's acting president Delcy Rodriguez. The president calls it the biggest oil deal in world history. I'm Ron Taylor, and this is SRN News.
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1: All right, it's good versus evil. 60-some-odd days away. I want to hear what you've got to say. Let's go to Catherine calling from North Carolina. Catherine, you're on with Rich Valdez in for the great one.
2: Good evening. I'm very concerned about our nation, and it is good versus evil. And I just, we need to pray. We need to pray. I do a lot of reading about our nation's founding, and they were men of prayer.
1: Yeah. And I don't know if you've ever seen that photo in Constitution Hall of George Washington and all the rest of the founders that were there on their knees in prayer, deep, deep prayer, thrown about the floor, really trying to, you know, see, I guess, you know, the Lord's will for America. And it's a powerful painting. And I don't know if they added a little, you know, drama to it, but watching, you know, just looking at that painting and thinking this is what they were seeing at that time, really, it speaks volumes. So I think you're right. When times get tough, we got to get tough and we've got to pray. Catherine, thank you for that call to prayer. I appreciate that genuinely. Let us go to Dallas, Texas, WBAP, great station. Roy, go for it.
3: Yes, sir. Thank you for taking my call.
1: Yes.
3: I've been in law enforcement for 35 years, and I went through your call screener. And my perspective and whole wide picture on what the Democrats and their influencers like Alexandria Ocasio-Cortez and the Socialist Communist Democratic Party, some of those who've been elected, especially like James Tallarico, they have made outside statements that once they are elected, they are going to take ICE apart. Well, Americans need to realize, like in my field, for 35 years, we have worked with ICE. We have also worked with U.S. Customs Border Patrol, DEA, ATF, the FBI, mm-hmm. and look how the actions, including the United States Marshals Service, look at the worst of the worst that's published each and every day on the U.S. government's website of those that are on the streets of America and that have international warrants out for their arrests. Mm-hmm. Some of these were leaders in Africa, like a woman who was using children to be armed and trained to kill fellow people of their country over there.
1: And well, you know, Roy, this is exactly what people need to hear, right? So I appreciate you telling us, because people don't realize how dire things are in a border state, right? I think they just think, oh, we're just, you know, these people want to come here for a better life and they want to. I'm not trying to demonize any immigrants. I'm not, right? This is not about that. This is just about things have gotten out of hand. And you're right. You know, the cartels, run the entire Mexican side of the border, and they have forever. And to think that we're gonna just turn a blind eye to the trafficking that goes on, all because the media and the left want to say things, cliche things like kids in cages or bombing babies, it's asinine to think that people will be that undereducated and that unaware, right? So thank you for what you're doing on the front lines, Roy. God bless you, my brother. We continue. Let's go to Joy in Brooklyn. She's been patiently waiting. Joy, I know you had some things to say. Go right ahead.
4: Hi, good evening. Yes, yeah, so this is about Jelly Roll, even though I have other stuff to say. But Jelly Roll, he's an American. He has a right to say what he wants. There has been many conservatives. I've been listening to conservatives for years who's made jokes about the presidents while they're sitting in office, while they're not sitting in office. It's all fair game. Just because he's a white male Christian and he's from the South and he sings country music, people should not assume that he thinks one particular way. In addition, he may think two ways. He may just, he could be pro-abortion but against the death penalty. And
1: no, you're right. My issue wasn't necessarily on any of those points. It was really on, does this hurt his career or not? because I know that in Nashville, I at least my thinking has always been that it's a very, you know, country music in general, I think, is a rather, you know, pro-Americana, Christian conservative type of genre. And he's done a lot of collaborations with a lot of other Christian artists. So my thinking is, does this hurt him in the long run? And I don't know that any of us know the answer to that until it happens. But that was really my thinking, Joy.
4: Yeah, I don't, I mean, like you said, none of us really knows what will happen. But I think that the fact that this is a question kind of shows the times that we are in now. People are so in the trenches with their particular position that you have to be scared as an artist, just as an individual, as an average everyday American, to even express your views, because you automatically are branded a particular way. And it goes for both sides.
1: Yeah. The well, you know what? You bring up a good point. Right, I think you're spot on here. That I think Jelly Roll isn't afraid, and likely because he doesn't fear getting quote unquote canceled by the country music crowd. Probably because they're so forgiving, right? Where you may not see the same when others, you know, when it's the other way, right? When somebody says, "I like President Trump," all of a sudden they're like, "You like Trump? You're out of here," right? And I think there's a double standard there. And I think it's that the other side of that double standard that I was just mainly questioning, will it strike back on him? But yeah, I support everything you're saying. Yeah, I made fun of Joe Biden and still occasionally do, and I love the fact that I can. So, you know, kudos to Jelly Roll and his attempt at humor and, you know, trying to poke shots at the president. But yeah, my question still remains, does this hurt him in the long run? Now, Joy, other question I had for you was, the same question I asked some of the other women earlier, which was, what do you think, I guess, is the winning messaging strategy for the midterms? Is it Trump broke the economy with the Iran war, or the evil socialists are, you know, coming for capitalism?
4: I don't think either one really works, and I think it depends on which segment of society you're talking to. I think that both sides have a real problem, especially with Black Americans in the country. The Democrats pander to Black Americans and think that we're all interested. I'm a Black American. They think that we're all interested in having no police. They think that we all are advocates of crime, which is not true. The Republicans, on the other hand, they think that we're just a bunch of lamb, just following the Democrats blindly, and we're just going to vote because apparently we're all on welfare and we like free things. Which is also, so you have two extremes. You have two parties who don't know how to speak to either one. Now, what I like to say, and I take this time to say it, is that Black Americans are some of the most loyal people in this country, because this is the only country that we have allegiance to. That is not, that is overlooked by both parties. They don't understand that the Black Americans in this country are the most loyal people in this country. This is the only country that we have allegiance to, because we are Americans.
1: Yeah, listen, I think you're right. And I think for years now, I think Donald Trump is probably the only politician that's tried to make that same correlation that you just made. I think being the one out there over and over beating the drum, saying that, you know, illegal immigration hurts Black Americans more than others because of exactly what you're saying, because Black Americans are Americans at the end of the day.
4: But when you see Republicans on television, so this is a point that Republicans can use. However, when they're on television, they're not very articulate at saying that. Okay, Trump will just say plain, oh, you know, it hurts the blacks. You have Republican after Republican. I watch both sides of TV. I watch CNN. I watch Fox. You have Republicans who poorly explain this. They don't explain to Black Americans that when you have the groups coming in and their children are then born to be United States citizens, that it dilutes the black vote. You don't hear them say that. They're basically scared to say it. They don't do it. So both strategies are losing.
1: You know, I don't know that they're scared. I would say I think they just don't know how to articulate that. And I'll tell you, even I'm Puerto Rican, and I don't know that I can articulate it that well. I have heard some of the most eloquent people, right? John Amanchuku is a black pastor. He came out by going to school board meetings, and he was incredibly eloquent making these cases against, LGBTQ and like trans issues, ideology being pushed on children in the district that he was in. There's a woman, I forget her name, but she's fantastic. She goes to all of Brandon Johnson's meetings, the mayor's meetings, and she calls him out, you know, saying you're making a war zone here. And she's incredibly eloquent. I mean, I don't think anybody could say it better than she does. So I think you're right. There is a messaging problem, and they need the right messengers. And, you know, I think you should be at the top of that list, Joy, in my opinion. Joy in Brooklyn, thank you so much. I appreciate you. Mr. Producer, how am I doing on time here? All right. I have time for one more, and I love that. All right. Great call, by the way. Joy in Brooklyn. Let us continue here. Where do we go here? Let's go to the shortest one on this list, which is going to be Curtis in Orange County, California. Go for it.
5: Hi. I think that John Thune is significantly responsible for some of the socialism that's in the United States. I think he works for Mitch McConnell, and I think Mitch McConnell works for the rhinos and the Trump haters in Washington. I don't think Thune, he will get rid of the filibuster, because that would require votes, and voting would show the rhinos. Mm-hmm. I seem to recall that Harry Reid got rid of the filibuster.
1: Well, listen, Curtis, I don't disagree with you on a lot of that, honestly. That was always my concern. I also am cognizant, right? I realize that Washington is still Washington, irrespective of who we like. And it works a certain way, and you have to do things a certain way, at least for the time being. Right. And while President Trump, I think, has done an amazing job at draining some of that swamp, it's still a swamp nonetheless. And these are the things that we deal with there. Right. I don't think we ever get a lockstep Washington that we love. That's a rubber stamp for any faction or any party. So it really comes down to wheeling and dealing and making and, you know, making political calculations. And what can you do, right? All you can do is fight the good fight. Curtis, thank you for your call. Amigos, we're coming right back. We got calls from Texas and Missouri and more, and a couple of closing thoughts from me. Don't go anywhere. It's Valdez. I'm here for the great one.
0: Mark Levin.
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0: welcome back. It's Rich Valdez here for Mark Levin this evening, and I want to go to Independence, Missouri. Check in with Mark. Mark, make it quick, make it count.
1: Yeah, Rick, all I got to say, yes, there's good and evil, but there's also life and death of the country on the line, and the Republicans, with a few exceptions, like President Trump and a few others, don't seem to get it. There's a lack of urgency. They can't get on the same page. They don't even seem to realize this danger we're up against. Mike Johnson recently made some good statements, strong statements, but no follow-up. This has to be a daily exercise of relentlessness about exposing these. I think it's the whole party. I mean, we talk about a few communists, but it's the whole party, and they have to educate the country. This is more than just a midterm election. Our country is on the line, and they have to treat it that way.
0: Outstanding. I couldn't have put it any better. I think you nailed it there. The country's on the line, truly, right? Whatever's left of this country, right? You've heard Mark and Hannity and others say that we are in a post-constitutional America. And to some degree, we are. Do we want to see that get worse, or do we want to see it get better? Do we want to turn the pendulum the other way? How did we survive any other way? Excellent point, Mark. Thank you. I appreciate it. I'm not sure if we lost you or not, but I definitely appreciate it. Thank you so much. And we're going to find out what happens, right? We're going to see what happens. I know that we're all going to show up to work each and every day. I know for me, on my show, Rich Valdez, This Is America, which you can download anywhere you want. Make sure you subscribe to it, please. It's free. I'd love to have you be part of the conversation, and you are able to call into the show and chat with me, and we can continue this conversation from, is this about life and death and good and evil? Or even I can give you an update on my upcoming trip to Puerto Rico. And will the governor actually respond and make good on her promise to me? Governor Gonzalez Colon of Puerto Rico, who said, I'm inviting you over for a tour. I'm looking forward to it. But so far, crickets. Or maybe in Puerto Rico, it's coqui. I don't know. But we will find out. And I do like her. She's a lovely woman. And I'm looking forward to visiting La Fortaleza if they do get back to us. We'll see what happens. And the other thing I had left on the table that I didn't get to was the showdown I had with AOC. Now, for those of you who've heard this story, well, you'll have to hear it again. But, I don't know, I think 8 years ago, it was 2019. Or it's 8 years ago, or close to it. 7 years ago, I was marching in the Puerto Rican parade, and I saw a banner coming my way on Fifth Avenue that said, all together, but it was in Spanish, todo junto. And in the middle of it is Congresswoman AOC wearing this like blue, magenta, violet, purple type of thing. And she's saying hello, you know, to the folks on the sidelines of both sides of Fifth Avenue. And I was with my probably 11, 12-year-old daughter at the time. And I said, well, you know what? I had been inviting Congresswoman AOC on my radio show. At the time, I did a local show out of New York City, WABC Radio. And again, crickets. I would, you know, it's like, hey, you want to come on the show and talk about capitalism versus socialism? I got no response. I said, let me go over there and let her know in person that she's got a warm invitation to my show. And guess what? She ran away. I said, Congresswoman. And she looked at me, gave me the evil eye. And she literally jetted across the street to the other side to say hello to the, you know, parade goers on the other side of the street by the barricades, and left me in the dust with one of her aides who was kind of like shoulder checking me. And it just goes to show you that sometimes the people that have all these crazy ideas, they're not willing to stand by them. They're not willing to have the difficult conversations or the honest conversations, the transparent conversations about what they believe. So that's why we're doing it here. And I for one, would still love to have AOC on. I want to go to Puerto Rico and hang out in the governor's mansion. I want to have a debate with AOC. So many things on my wish list. One less thing that's on my wish list is hosting the Mark Levin Show. I've gotten the opportunity to do this a number of times over the years, and it gets better each and every time. So, in sum, I want to leave you with a thought. And the thought is this. If you want to know what's going on in the economy, if you want to know what's at stake with the upcoming election, you've got to tune in this Saturday. Steve Moore, Congressman Mike Lawler, joining Mark on Life, Liberty, and Levin Saturday night at 8 p.m. Eastern Time on the Fox News Channel. Then on Sunday, you've got Chris Rufo and Rebecca Heinrichs joining Mark Levin on Life, Liberty, and Levin on Sunday at 8 p.m. Eastern Time on the Fox News Channel. It's a doubleheader. You've got everything you need packed into these two episodes. And guess what? If you're at the beach, if you're over here, you're over there, don't worry about it. You can DVR it and check it out when you come home. The key is to make sure you don't miss it. Make sure you DVR it. You don't want to miss it. Now, this is where I oftentimes share with my audience that we have to stand for something, because if we stand for nothing, we will fall for anything. And the only thing necessary for evil to triumph is for good people like you to do nothing. That's Sir Edmund Burke. I am Rich Valdez, in for the great one. Hasta la próxima. Take care, good night, and God bless you, America.

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5: With SRN News, I'm Ron Taylor. The Lindsey Clancy murder trial jury deliberated for a second full day Friday without reaching a verdict. Judge William Sullivan has excused the jurors for the weekend, and deliberations resume on Monday morning. Lindsey Clancy's attorney, Kevin Reddington, says he doesn't know what the trial outcome will be.
6: I said I'm never confident. I don't know what a jury's going to do, so I'm not going to say, oh, yeah, I'm confident. No, I have no idea. They work hard. It's been a long trial, and I have faith in the jury system.
7: How is Lindsey feeling going into the weekend?
6: Nervous, scared, beat down as usual.
5: Rescuers on the Nepal-China border are pulling out flood survivors caked in dark brown mud while helicopters lifts stranded people to safety. The neighboring countries raced Friday to respond to catastrophic flash floods that have killed nearly 600 people and left almost 2,500 missing at this hour. This is SRN News.
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And now, from the Connors and Sullivan Broadcast Studios, the man who is not what he wants to be, but is way grateful that he's not who he used to be, here

of what we are telling you about, but Dominion.chat, this AI chat tool that I've been telling you about for the last number of weeks, they're giving away 100 memberships valued at about $126 each to the first 100 people that will become an ambassador to try Dominion AI for yourself and compare it. Compare it to ChatGPT, compare it to Claude, compare it to whatever else you use. But this is a Christ-centered, a common-sense-focused, a truth-based AI chat that is different than all the other ones on the market. Most AI tools don't give you a lot of information. They don't just give you information. They shape your beliefs. And most of them are not built on truth. They're built on secular assumptions about who you are, about what matters, and about what's real. Those are three big areas, by the way, about who you are as a human being, about what truly matters, and what is truly real in life. 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But the survey is now open. We had to wait until 2 p.m. Eastern to kick it off and to get it started. But now it is open, and the first 100 people to fill that out, to fill out that survey, you will be eligible to become a Dominion.chat ambassador. And you will get a 1 year, $126 value free membership to Dominion.chat. For those of you that don't get in, by the way, Dominion is only, I think it's $14 a month or something like that. And I don't know if you subscribe to ChatGPT or Claude or one of the other systems, but it's very competitively priced from what I understand. I don't know a great deal about all of them, but I think $14 a month. And again, most of the chat options that are out there, the ChatGPTs, the Claudes, Gronk, all of the different AIs that are out there, they are built on secular assumptions about who you are, who the human being is, what is truly important, what matters, and what's even real. Dominion.chat is completely different, built on scripture, catechisms, and classical logic, with a dedicated judge model ensuring every answer stays grounded in doctrinal truth. There is no drift. There is no compromise. Launching the Dominion.chat ambassador experience today is really exciting. We've been looking forward to doing this for a while. But 100 Christians to join us in this effort. And all you do is you use it a few times a week. You use it just like you use ChatGPT. A lot of people use AI now for their first replacement for what used to be Google search, because its thinking capacity is deeper and faster and more accurate. So if you did a couple of searches on just that, that would qualify for one of these ambassadorships. And then just giving some feedback to the Dominion .chat makers and the occasional social sharing as well, that would be tremendous. But I want you to go to thatkevinshow.com/AI. thatkevinshow.com/AI, or go to thatkevinshow.com, click promotions, and click the AI link there. Either one of those will get you there. And in the meantime, there's a lot of cultural influence that gets unraveled in that
time that it takes for the

0: 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I'll try to update you as to how many we have left, but I'm hopeful that even if in this first commercial break, maybe all 100 will have already been snagged. But if it hasn't been, go over there and check it out. And then if you are looking, if you're already convinced that, you know, a biblically based AI tool is something that would be useful for you, for your kids, for your family, then just go to dominion.chat and sign up for it. Just get started with it. I use it. I love it. When I have questions, it gives me the stuff that I'm looking for. 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I can let them, participate in the emerging technology that AI is, but not be worried that they're going to be brainwashed into secular humanism. That this is a scripture, catechism, and classical logic based chat tool. And I think that that's really, really, really good. 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But if you want to become an ambassador, it's thatkevinshow.com/AI, thatkevinshow.com/AI. Now, we've got a lot of other things to get to today, including a humorous take on Canada. And we've also got to wrap up the week on How Do We Live. We're talking about forgiveness all week. Doug Becker's back. That's going to be great. It's going to be an especially meaningful week here in a couple of weeks from now as we move into the 25th commemoration of 9/11. We'll have some discussion with Christine Nicholas about that and more. But it's all straight ahead. It's going to be a fantastic show. Don't change the dial. Just go get thatkevinshow.com/AI and become an ambassador for Dominion.chat today. Hi, Kevin McCullough. You've no doubt heard about artificial intelligence, AI. 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

0: Welcome back. It is That Kevin Show, thatkevinshow.com, and grateful to have you with us here on Friday, just like all the rest of the week. We wrap up our discussion in asking the question, how do we live? How do we live in a culture that opposes us, opposes God, opposes the scriptures? Does that mean we have the right to be oppositional or hostile or even angry in our response? I would argue that all of that is false. That if anything, that opposition should help drive us to pray, drive us to desire to be more effective in how we communicate and how we live more than anything else. Because it is in how we live that people will see most readily whether or not our relationship with God is real. Doug Becker is back with us. Doug, you have taken us down the path of forgiveness this week, and I think some hard questions have been asked of ourselves, which is good. And today's probably the toughest one. We did tips yesterday on extending forgiveness, and today we want to do tips on how to seek forgiveness. Probably no tougher thing in the world to do than to ask to be forgiven.
1: Yeah, there are some significant barriers that exist in all our heads, I think, when we realize that we've done wrong to someone. You know, I mean, that itself can be a big journey, right? Like actually coming to the point where we admit to ourselves. But then it's like, I don't know how the other person is going to react, you know, like that's kind of up in the air. And and of course there's the big part of just being able to admit that you were wrong and to vocalize that in front of another person. Yeah. What's that going to do to my reputation or the way this person thinks of me or whatever? But in my experience, in those times when I've been able to do this, and I hope it is more often than not, I will say that the relational benefit that comes from that is usually quite good. It is, you know, it really does enrich and make our relationships more meaningful. Not to say this is why we do what we do, but a lot of times I think people can really respect someone who can admit they're wrong and humbly ask forgiveness. So that's what we're going to be talking about today, seeking forgiveness.
0: I wrote in my first book, I wrote in my second book, which is a book that was all about manhood, and it paired virtuous qualities with habits that you could form to put those qualities deeper into your life, virtues into your life. But one of the most important chapters that I wrote in that book was not only to ask forgiveness and to say that you're sorry and to repent and genuinely feel that remorse, but to do it quickly. The quicker you do it, the quicker you get there, the quicker you get past the pride and the other stuff, I think matters so much, especially if you're doing what you just said in seeking relational wholeness. We need to be, if we quickly go to the point where we say the pride's not the issue, being relationally right, being on substance with one another, reconciling with one another, if that's the true goal, then we'll want to get there as fast as we can.
1: Yeah, absolutely. And so just, you know, when we're talking about forgiveness in the Bible, right, like we often can miss the fact that it applies this way as well, that we sometimes need to go and actively seek it. But I think this very much is we find throughout Scripture. So, for example, in Romans 12:18, Paul says, if possible, so far as it depends on you, live peaceably with all. And in, when we get down to the practical nitty-gritty of life, this is often going to be part of that, that you know, I'm not at peace with this person, and it's because of me. It's because of something that I did. You know, we have to be honest. And Jesus tells us in Luke 6:31, as you wish that others would do to you, do so to them, you know, and I know when someone has wronged me, I would like them to come in and seek reconciliation to admit their fault. And then finally, something that you brought up, Kevin, yesterday from Jesus' teaching in the Sermon on the Mount in Matthew 5:23-24, he says, if you are offering your gift at the altar and there remember that your brother has something against you, leave your gift there before the altar and go. First, be reconciled to your brother, then come and offer your gift. You know, when we're actively aware of things that we've done to wrong others, and we're not doing anything about it. We haven't pursued repentance. And make no mistake, that is what this is. Then, what business do we have raising our hands and our voices in church to God or seeking to think that we're serving him? We're not. We're not doing it with a clear conscience if that's what's up in our lives. So I do have a few tips if you're interested.
0: Yeah, let's do it. Let's get to them.
1: Yeah. So number one, I would say that the forgiveness is more than simply acknowledging to another person that we've wronged them, but you're seeking with a genuine heart for them to forgive. So it's seeking a certain response from them, right? So if I just go and say, you know, Kevin, I spoke poorly about you behind your back, which to my knowledge, by the way, Kevin, I don't think I did. But if I said that to you, right, it's more than just me saying to that, but asking, would you please forgive me? You know, kind of putting the ball in their court in that way. All right. So you're actually seeking forgiveness, but also realizing that when the ball is in their court, then that's their choice whether they want to forgive or not. And they might not forgive you. Forgiveness is an act of grace. And like we would say with God, of course, right? He is gracious when he forgives us. And grace, by definition, is not something that is deserved. And so it's given freely. And of course, you know, from the other person's perspective, that's between them and the Lord if they don't. But it very much is that we shouldn't think that we have a right. Okay, I confessed. Now you must forgive me. And of that, the final thing that I would simply say to that is that when we are seeking forgiveness from another person, think about the difficult times when you've had to forgive others and realize that it's not always easy or automatic, that might take a process. And you should be willing to participate that, you know, if it's a paying something that I owe or sometime in some sense, making restitution, those things are very biblical, are very biblical, concepts and we should keep those in mind.
0: No. Well, I think that there's zero downside to doing it, but there's also zero guarantee that the person will forgive you. So what is the posture that we should have if we go and we seek it and there is no response to that? Do we seek it again? Do we give it time and come back? Do we just pray that they extend forgiveness? Or do we say our conscience is clear, I sought forgiveness, now I try to go forward and not do the thing that I needed to be forgiven for in the first place?
1: Yeah, that's a very good point. I would, you know, can I say D, all of the above? You know, I think that if forgiveness from the other person does not happen, that it's usually appropriate to go to them again, but give it some time, you know. But maybe then it, but it also needs to be mixed with some emotional intelligence there, that we're not, it shouldn't be constant. And maybe there's a point at which we say, you know, I'm not the Holy Spirit in this person's life, and I have to give them space. And so maybe the times at which you seek it become a little fewer and further between. But yeah, that's part of, if possible, so far as it depends on you, Paul says, live peaceably with all. That means that it doesn't always depend on you, including your ability to kind of badger and nag them into forgiveness.
0: Well, and I think you've got to use discernment in that too, because at some point you don't want to exacerbate, a problem, but you also don't want to, you know, not give them the opportunity to respond in that way. Because again, if we're thinking about forgiveness the way we've discussed it all week, it is better for the person who gives it than the person who gets it. What you're doing by giving them the opportunity to forgive you is actually allowing them to release you and your wrong that you did to them to God, and allow God to do what he needs to do in the situation. You're giving them permission to let go of it. And hopefully that's a good thing. Doug, it's been a fantastic week. Thank you. Emergence.church is where you can find more of Doug's stuff, like his podcast and some of the other things that he does, summer sessions, which is great sets of studies that he does during the summer months. And then he'll have some winter sessions on there as well. Plus a few sermons that he's preached at Emergence over the years. You can find all of that at emergence.church. Doug Becker, thank you so much.
1: Thank you, Kevin. It was good being with you this week.
0: You got it. Kevin McCullough, we've got a big Friday edition straight ahead. Lots of news to get to and some more thoughts on Canada. Don't go anywhere.
2: Stick around for more of That Kevin next.
3: With SRN News, I'm Ron Taylor. President Trump says his administration has entered a sweeping agreement with Venezuela that, if realized, could give the U.S. access to vast amounts of the South American country's untapped oil reserves at cost. Trump said in a social media post Friday that the agreement was negotiated by Secretary of State Marco Rubio, Defense Secretary Pete Hegseth, and Venezuela's acting President Delcy Rodriguez, the president calling it the biggest oil deal in world history. Rodriguez government says the deal involves the development of 17 fields with a proven potential of 65 billion barrels. It says it could draw $100 billion in investment into Venezuela's oil industry. Rescuers on the Nepal-China border pulling out flood survivors while helicopters lift stranded people to safety. The neighboring countries raced Friday to respond to catastrophic flash floods that have killed nearly 600 people, leaving almost 2,500 missing. This is SRN News.
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0: 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You've heard me talk about a chat tool, a chat GPT-like tool, an AI tool that allows you to do all the things that AI does, help you make your pot of chili or change your oil or anything like that. But there's a lot of other things that AI touches on. And when you're using Claude or ChatGPT, you're not getting a system that has been built around a biblical worldview. Dominion.chat is completely the opposite of that. Christ-centered, bibliocentric in its focus, but able to do all of the things that you've heard that AI can help you do. And here to discuss it is one of its founders. Eric Reed is a pastor. In fact, Eric, one of the unique things about Dominion is that it was all of you that were involved in the founding of the company, are pastors, and you lead congregations, and you have people that are concerned about this that you minister to on a weekly basis. So talk a little bit about the heart behind all of this, because it really is an extension of what you guys are trying to do from the pulpits.
1: Yeah, that's right, Kevin. And thank you so much for having us on. Excited to be joining and partnering with you. This really started over a year and a half ago with one of my other co-founders, who's a pastor. He's also a headmaster of a classical school, came to me and said, "Hey, are you using AI in any way?" And I said, "Yeah, I am. I'm finding opportunities to use it here and there, different things." And he said, "Okay, here's a, "Me too." He said, "Let me ask you a question. Are you concerned about Christians who are not as theologically versed and biblically grounded as you just using any AI platform?" Mm-hmm. And it was the first time that I'd stopped and thought about that question. And I said, "Yeah, honestly, I am." We do a great job at my church really emphasizing the importance of a biblical worldview. You know, discipleship is about worldview formation, being biblically grounded in how we think about all of life.
0: Knowing scripture,
1: understanding how to deduce, you know, decision making when you don't have an explicit chapter and verse, by bringing the rest of scripture in to inform you and give you wisdom. We really feel like we do a great job at that in my church. So I would say my church members would be as inclined as anybody to be very discerning. We call it having a good baloney detector, right? Being able to discern truth or lie. And,
0: right.
1: And yet, when he asked that question, it made me realize, man, it does concern me. Because if you're just trusting what this AI machine is giving you, you have to understand there is no such thing as neutrality. So somebody has built in the assumptions, the presuppositions of this tool, and it is informing what it feeds you back. It's not just giving you, neutral information. And so, yes, he came to me and he said, "Are you concerned about that?" I said, "Yeah, actually, now that you say that, that is concerning." He said, "We need to do something about it." And I was like, "Well, listen, I don't know anything about building AI, but I do know somebody in my church who that is what he does. Literally, he went to Stanford, graduated with engineering and AI. Long story short, we brought him in, and that became the three-man founding team, myself, Cote, and Brandon Maddock.
0: Well, and the result is a tool that is really phenomenal. I've not had a chance to use it extensively. So the truth is, we're already dealing with intelligence in this way. But how do you think it impacts, in terms of the life of the believer, how we should think about it?
1: Yeah, there's no escaping it. AI is here. It's here to stay. The feathers are out of the pillow, and they have blown across the world. You're not going to collect it back up and undo it. You're not going to rewind it. And here's the thing to think about. The reason this is so controversial or divisive or such an important conversation is, if you think about technology and technological advances throughout history, especially as we think post-Enlightenment, as we think post-Industrial Revolution, we've been snowballing more and more towards advancements on the previous generation's discoveries. And we're really slow as a society to adopt some technology, especially as Christians. We're slow to adopt. We get comfortable with the old stuff, and then we're skeptical about what's new, and then it comes, and then we embrace that. What's different about AI is that it's not a technological advancement in one industry. It's a technological advancement that touches every industry.
0: Yeah.
1: So it touches everything from art and creation of content and storytelling, like you just talked about with movies and, you know, writing, things of that nature. It also gets into the world of legal documents and contracts. It's going to get into the world of coding and software. It's already there. It's going to get into the world of scientific and medical discoveries in terms of getting down at, you know, the molecular level of how cells and DNA operates. And they're trying to figure out how to solve diseases. It touches everything. And that's why it's such a transformative tool, is that it's not simply a tractor in the agricultural, industry that's changing us from horses and plows to tractors. It's a tool that's touching everything. So here's the way that we talk
0: Eric,
1: about.
0: Hold on. I want to get the rest of that response, but we got to take a quick break because we have to pay bills around here.
1: Yeah, makes
0: Eric
1: sense.
0: Reed from Dominion.chat is with us, and we're talking about a brand new AI chat tool that is biblical at its center, Christ-focused at its core, and can help you in all the other ways that the chat tools do, but in ways that really bring that biblical truth to the fore. And I really encourage you to check it out. Dominion.chat is where you go to start your journey. Coming right back, it's Kevin McCullough.
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0: Friday edition, That Kevin Show, thatkevinshow.com. And again, today, the special focus, emphasis, we launched it at 2 o'clock Eastern, right at the top of the show. But if you have not yet signed up to be an ambassador, a free trial user of Dominion.chat, which is a, it's like a ChatGPT or a Claude or a Gronk or a Gemini or whatever your favorite AI is. But this is one that is based on scripture, catechisms, classic logic, classical education. This is the, these are the tools that they use to train Dominion.chat. So it, it helps shape your answers with truth and with guiding principles that I think you can. So go to thatkevinshow.com/AI, and only 100 people can do it, but the first 100 people that do it today, you're going to get a free year's use of Dominion.chat, and it's a really cool tool, something that you can trust your family with, etc. Joining me, as she often does on Fridays, is Christine Nicholas. Christine is the head of Nicholas & Lentz PR in New York, one of the top-rated PR firms in the country, but she was also a member of the Giuliani administration during 9/11, or just prior to 9/11. She's also kind of the first lady of New York hospitality. Anybody that comes and works in the hospitality business in New York, they always call Christine and say, what are the best things to do to when I get my job? They always ask her about it because she's the expert, the perennial queen of hospitality in New York. But Christine, good to see you as always. And we do a little show on Friday nights in New York that kind of focuses on tourism and fun stuff to do in the city. We are going to be, I've been telling people, even if they listen to me in Philadelphia or Boston or places nearby, come out Tuesday, this coming Tuesday at 5 p.m. To Mario's on Arthur Avenue in the Bronx, because we're gonna tape a couple of fun hours talking about tourism, talking about travel, talking about all the good things related to New York. And you're going to be a big part of that, and we're going to have a great time that night.
1: Oh, my gosh. It's going to be wild. It really will be. And I'm so glad that we're going to Arthur Avenue. It is in the Bronx. It is the most authentic little Italy that remains. There are a number
0: outside
1: of
0: Italy
1: shops.
0: Itself, of course.
1: Well, of course. I mean, well, I said Little Italy's.
0: That's
1: those
0: true.
1: Are normally in America. But, you know, they've got a good one in Boston. They've got a good one down.
0: I don't have anything good in Boston. Don't do that. You're a Yankees fan.
1: On.
0: What's
1: now,
0: wrong
1: now.
0: With you? You're not supposed to be talking like that.
1: Don't talk smack. But I am a New Yorker. And even though my family, originally my father's family, they were in Lower Manhattan, Little Italy, I've discovered Little Italy in the Bronx, which is the Belmont section. And I've fallen in love with it, Kevin, because the shops there are still owned by family members. They've maintained the neighborhood. It's so clean there. You can eat off the ground. It is just amazing. And we're going to be joined by Peter Madonia, the chair of the Belmont Bid, and also his family is Madonia Bakery. I think it's 108 years old. Regina Delfino will join us. She is the daughter of, or the granddaughter of the founder of Mario's, a wonderful restaurant. I think they're 109 years old. Steve Cuso from the New York Post, food critic. And then also Uncle Junior from The Sopranos, 95 years old. Uncle Junior is going to be announcing at our event up on Arthur Avenue on Tuesday night that he's launching a new podcast at 95 years old. Yeah.
0: Gotta love
1: I mean,
0: it.
1: this is the spirit. Like, yeah. You just cannot stop Italians.
0: Well, so I was talking to Linda Perillo, who my listeners know because she joins me sometimes on Tuesdays, and she was telling me that you have to try the Spiedina alla Romana. Have you had Spiedina alla Romana?
1: I have not. No, but
0: evidently it's a heart attack on a plate. Okay. And it's topped with anchovy sauce. So it's like fried cheese that her dad, Mario Perillo. So it, no matter where you're in the country, because when I was a kid, in Texas, I would see Mario Perillo tour commercials on TV. And I always thought, that's cool that he takes people to Italy and tours around Italy. And now I'm working with Linda, which is kind of funny. But anyway, he would go in to Mario's when Mario was still there, and Mario Perillo would order from Mario, the owner of the store, and he would say, can I have the Spiedina alla Romana? And they would bring it to him, and she said, she's been telling me for weeks, it's amazing. You're going to have to try it too. I don't care if you dislike anchovies. You got to try the Spiedina alla Romana, and we'll have a taste test on all that. Hey, speaking of which, the show that we do tonight Former Governor George Pataki, who much of the nation remembers was a key figure during 9/11, is going to come share some thoughts with us. He's got a new documentary out. What can you tell us about that?
1: Yeah, this is very interesting, exciting, because, Kevin, when you think about it, most of the country, not most of the country, but a large part of our nation was not even alive on 9/11. So they have no real memory of living through 9/11 the way we do. So Governor Pataki has put together a new documentary called Out of the Darkness, The Rebuilding of Ground Zero After 9/11. You can find information about it on georgepatakicenter.com. It'll premiere on the 3rd of September, and then following days, you could probably find it on YouTube and also his website. But it's about really chronicling, you know, 9/11 and what happened. And George Pataki was right there. Governor Pataki had a very strong opinion on that, and as did the mayor, to build bigger, build stronger.
0: What would that have said to the terror groups that had, you know, performed it? Like, okay, you can take out our building, and we're just gonna turn it into a field, and there won't, like we certainly wanted to remember the victims who died there, which is why the waterfalls are so moving.
1: And we do with the beautiful reflecting falls that they have. They have the two reflecting falls.
0: But to have that, but to have the World Freedom Tower there now, and the striking addition it is to the New York skyline. If you just look at it, even in photographs, it's like the city took a step forward in having that there. And it's just really
1: amazing.
0: And
1: it's our tallest building, 1,776 feet tall, 1776, if that rings a bell to many of us.
0: I think for those of us that passed American history, it does. Not saying that a lot of kids do anymore, but I'm saying those of us that had to take American history, we remember that.
1: And I know your listeners did, and they still do. Every day.
0: Your lips to God's ears, lady. But anyway, thanks for stopping by. And if you're able to listen tonight, friends, just tell Alexa, say, Alexa, pull up AM 970 The Answer at 7 p.m. Eastern, and you will get Christine Nicholas and Kevin McCullough for a full hour talking about tourism and fun and food and all kinds of stuff every Friday right here out of New York. Christine, thank you. See you soon.
1: And thank you, Kevin, for all that you do for not only New York City, but our nation to get the word out. We really appreciate it.
0: My pleasure. Kevin McCullough coming right back.
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0: All right, welcome back. Kevin McCullough, glad to have you with us. 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I just put this up on Instagram last night, but I found out that now that Kevin Show, the TV version, is on two new outlets that we've not been on before. 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You can now get the Biz TV lineup, and we're there at 9 p.m. and 11 p.m. Eastern every weekend as well. And now in Chicago, it's on at 8 p.m. and then at 10 p.m. respectively. So if you're in the Chicago area and you're tuning in to Channel 49, you can get us there. But just continuing to grow. And we did a little audit this week. That Kevin Show on TV is now reaching 135 markets, 88.5 million broadcast households, 130.7 million connected OTT households, and about 3 billion handheld devices. So I'm just honored and pleased and everything else to be able to tell you about that and to say thank you for making us your choice as you go into your weekend. Got a lot of other stuff to get to that, you know, is always interesting. I want to reemphasize, though, that we are in the midst of a very special launch today. And if you go to thatkevinshow.com/AI, thatkevinshow.com, or maybe it's / whatever the slash is, /AI, thatkevinshow.com/AI, you can become a first time ambassador for Dominion.chat, which is the biblically centric, Christ based, classically logical, and I'm that's based on, you know, classical education, but classic logic model that has been put into the heart of this AI chat. And that means when it comes to the big questions about who humanity is or what really matters or what reality looks like, it's going to give you a doctrinally sound, Christ-centered perspective that your family can trust as you use it. 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And I think that you'll be glad that you did. Hour number two is on the way. Oh, Canada.
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10: With SRN News, I'm Ron Taylor. Rescuers on the Nepal-China border are pulling out flood survivors in dark brown mud while helicopters lift stranded people to safety. The neighboring countries raced Friday to respond to catastrophic flash floods that have killed nearly 600 people and left almost 2,500 missing. Those numbers at this hour that could rise. The Commonwealth of Virginia is removing three Confederate memorials from a public park and civic campus in Richmond.
11: The statues honor Confederate Generals Thomas J. Stonewall Jackson and Governor Williams Extra Billy Smith, as well as Confederate Dr. Hunter Holmes McGuire. The state legislature approved the removals during its 2026 session. The statues are the latest in years-long efforts to purge the former Confederate capital of Confederate monuments. The statues will be preserved by the Shenandoah Valley Battlefields Foundation, which said it would relocate the monuments to battlefield sites within the Shenandoah Valley.
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day, so you know he is a hardcore. He was like 3-4 p.m. Place was empty at the time. So it's just a great spot with a great vibe, and not only does it have just some of the best beer taps, if you're into that sort of thing, a great spirit selection, but the single best bite of barbecue I've ever had in my life is when they would do the Brontosaurus bone, that bone-in, you know, slow-cooked beef rib, the one with the giant bone sticking out where it looks like a Yabba Dabba Doo type situation. And the thing is kind of appalling to look at, but then you have a bite of it and you realize, oh, this is barbecue mecca. It's so much better than so many of the overhyped Michelin star stuff that you see on Instagram and stuff like that. It's just fantastic, just the best thing. And it's very upsetting for me to learn this place is going to close, and it's just a sign of how this city is going. I was actually down there in that exact neighborhood just last weekend at a place called the Sportsman's Lodge, which turned into a mall, and every other shop is out of business. It just, wherever you go to 3rd Street Promenade, iconic scenes in Los Angeles, the type of things that you've seen in so much B-roll and flyover shots from wherever's your sporting events when they're panning over LA. It just, so much is just out of business. It's so difficult to run a business in the city. It's so difficult to live in this state because of the cost of living. And so this is some bad personal news. I felt compelled to bring it up on the show. But the thing is that this is very much related to the local politics. And there is a massive story that's going around. It's getting national attention. It's the lead story in the California Post today. We're covering it at Breitbart, of course. Is that Los Angeles Mayor Karen Bass has now directed the LAPD to stop issuing criminal citations to unpermitted street vendors. So the street vendors that operate on LA, in LA, and have to pay a permit of like, you know, it's like $30 or something for a permit. No sanitation. They don't have running water. They're not permitted. They're just camping out on the sidewalk, and they've been doing this, and they've become overnight a part of LA culture. And now both mayoral candidates in LA want to protect these things at the same time that you can't operate a honest to goodness business in the city. And this is the lessons of communism, socialism. This is what happens, is that you end up having the establishment in politics see where is the biggest voter block, and the biggest voter block likes the street vendors all of a sudden. So they're going to make life more difficult for the taxpayers, for the businesses, for the people who are actually paying into the tax base, not the ones who are operating illegally, probably with illegal alien labor, and not paying their fair share. I thought you were supposed to pay your fair share. Wasn't that something that we've been hearing about? Am I taking crazy pills here? Weren't you supposed to pay your fair share? Nope, not anymore in Los Angeles, where both candidates, Karen Bass and Nitya Raman. I was tempted to play some Nitya Raman videos, but it just too, it, maybe I should. I probably should ask for this. She was at the street vendors cutting a campaign ad saying how much she loved the street vendors, and she said specifically they're an integral part of Los Angeles culture. I've lived in Los Angeles for, I guess it's over 30 years, I think. It's the 32 years or so. It is not an integral part of LA culture. It was nothing when I was growing up. High school, college, my 20s, I never once ate at a street vendor. I've never eaten at a street vendor. And I am someone who, if you get to know me, I will tell you the best hole-in-the-wall spots around town. Of course, I'm that guy. Never once went to a street vendor. I went to one taco truck that was popular for a while. But this is not an integral part of our culture. It's an integral part of their plan to get elected. And they're trying to get elected with illegal aliens who are here. They're trying to get elected with illegal voting. We know that. They're also trying to get elected with people who don't pay their fair share into the system while they put the honest-to-goodness businesses out of work. New York Post article notes this is an unbelievable stat. There's an estimated 50,000 vendors operating in Los Angeles. Only 687 have active vending permits as of September 2024, including just 53 food vendors. So we went from 53 to 50,000. And not all these are going to be these sort of fly-by-night things. And some of this is going to be a fad or a trend that goes away. I don't want to oversell certain things, but what I want to warn you about is that the commies are never done. They never sleep. They never take a day off. And they're always pushing further and further in this direction. And they will not rest until they have serviced every sort of obscure, not civically engaged voter class so they can get them to vote, because they see them as that is their bread and butter right now. That's why I talked about earlier in the week the proposed rape rooms for the homeless people. So they can go in and do whatever they want to do in a government-funded sex facility that we pay for. And maybe if they like that sort of thing, they're going to vote for the people who put it in place.

0: And so what they continue to do in the city is to enfranchise the criminals and disenfranchise the voters. It's not stopping. It's not slowing down. And a viral Spencer Pratt campaign is not going to stop this. And it's a shame because this was the envy of the world, Los Angeles, California. And now we're watching this experiment in socialism and Marxism. It's just unreal. I also brought up earlier in the week how the high-speed rail is now projected to cost $127 billion and is not functional after 30 years of talk. And the guy who has championed it more than anyone else, the choo-choo train expert of our time, Gavin Newsom, is just running for president across the country, even though he's no record to stand on. So pretty remarkable because it does not stop. I mentioned this cut. This is Senator Chris Murphy. Here's his take on the illegal immigrant invasion, cut 16.
1: The problem, according to the Trump administration, is a country that has been invaded, a country that is at risk physically because of the presence of people from other countries. That is a fake problem. That is not a real problem. Nobody likes to hear this, but immigrants, first-generation immigrants, and undocumented immigrants both commit crimes at rates lower than natural-born Americans.
0: Unreal stuff. So first of all, it's the criminals are better than Americans. Remember that. It's not just that the illegal alien invasion is not happening. Actually, the illegal aliens are better than you, and they're better than your kids. Your kids are criminals. You're a criminal. The illegal aliens, they're blessing us with their presence. And you should be grateful that an illegal alien has come in here and migrated to our country, maybe brought drugs, maybe he's going to drive up cost of rent, drive down wages for Americans. We're lucky to have all of them. It's not just that we accept it or we're going to ignore it. It's that you're being lied to by people like me, people who are conservative Republicans who are telling you we're being invaded. We have the weakest, most lax border in the entire country. And the more this guy talks like this, this is a huge political advantage for conservatives and Republicans. This was the animating issue for conservative Republican voters over the last decade plus. It certainly is our number one issue at Breitbart News, and it has been. It's part of why we're so prominent, is that we were the ones who pointed this out. Not to mention, all this does is service the cartels. He's doing a campaign ad for the cartels, who not only bring drugs, et cetera, up to our border, they smuggle human beings, young women. More young women will be raped because of this stuff. And so that, to me, is what is noteworthy, is that they are not reeling in woke one. Woke one was crazy, as AOC says. But actually, woke two is crazier. And to be in denial that we're being invaded right now by illegal aliens because we left the border open, is something that is so, it's a lie. He knows what's happening, and he's still willing to lie about it. Why? Because he wants to continue to service his voter base, what he believes is pro-illegal alien and thinks illegal aliens are better than Americans. All right, just 2 weeks before his tragic assassination on September the 10th, conservative leader and my personal friend Charlie Kirk sat down for one of his final interviews to wrestle with a timeless question. Does God still speak today? That conversation became the foundation for the powerful and provocative new documentary, Can You Hear Me Now? It explores prophecy, faith, scripture, history, and the role believers are called to play in our culture today. Follow director Matthew Thayer's investigation, examining the evidence, weighing today's most prominent prophetic voices against scripture, history, political, and scientific scrutiny. Rather than asking you what to think, the film invites you to examine the evidence, consider the biblical foundations, and reflect on what it all means for believers living in today's culture. If you appreciate thoughtful conversations about faith, history, and the public square, I know you're going to love this film. And if you pre-order it now, you actually get a free DVD. The website, canyouhearmenowfilm.com. 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And if you get it now, you get that free DVD, which is very cool. I'm planning a bunch of Charlie Kirk tributes coming up for a couple of weeks. I will share some of that with you guys. I got a big speech that I'm giving on it, and we're going to have some of his closest friends on the podcast as well. Can't say enough about Charlie. Can You Hear Me Now? Film.com. Check it out.
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so many stories this week where I can't totally tell if they're real or fake. Now, all of a sudden, both L.A. mayoral front-running candidates think that the businesses that are actually paying in the tax base, complying with code, do all the sanitation, comply with all of L.A.'s enormous litany of regulations, they're the problem, and the good guys are the street vendors who are basically just stealing. That's happening in real life. We also had this story earlier in the week where we discussed that perhaps a sex room or a rape room for the homeless, that's in L.A. as well. We don't have to go too much further to get to the next story that I can't believe is real, but I have to play this. I have to show this, and I want to put this up on the screen so you guys see this is legit. This is from NBC News in San Diego, and I'm going to use the word fart here liberally in this section. I'm just saying this because, you know, those of you who are holdovers from Dennis Prager's audience when he was in this time slot, Dennis would always say toots because he didn't like to say farts. Do you remember that, John? You know that. He would say cow toots when we were talking about emissions for greenhouse gases. And I would always get confused. And then I would remember, oh, yeah, he doesn't like saying fart. So he says toot. So that's his thing. That's not my thing. So I want to say what this is. I'm reading this headline. A gas station for farts. This Georgia teacher says it's a classroom win-win. Okay, so it's Georgia. Just in a San Diego newspaper. Why do I have this? Very strange. Okay, so this is Atlanta. Okay, so not all the crazy stuff is in L.A. But a 36-year-old teacher named Candy Sydney Browning. Okay. All right. Interesting. She has now created a gas station, specifically a spot where her second grade students can go relieve themselves. And she says this because she is a weak stomach and she cannot take it. And so she has now come up with a corner of the room where students can go over to a little area. Just go get up. You go over there. You do your business and then you come back and that's just it. Guys, I don't know if our kids are in good hands. So this is one of these ones where I start going through a process, and she should go through this process. Now, why do you think of all the hundreds of millions of teachers on earth that have ever lived have never tried such a thing? Do you think perhaps that it's, first of all, disgusting, like little Billy just farted over there, so little Cindy's going to go over there and go stand in little Billy's fart and then do her own fart, which is just revolting. And every time the kid gets up to fart, all the other kids are going to point and laugh because this is the second grade we're talking about. Hey, look, there's a farter right over there. He's going over there to fart. Do you think this could be more or less distracting? What do you do? Do you have to like turn? Are they going to have like a green, yellow, red system where it's clear over here? Like yellow, fart at your own risk. Red, do not. Someone just farted. Don't come over here. Or you're going to be the one barfing like Miss Browning. I can't believe this is real life, but the thought process is really what is got me compelled about this story. Is that why wouldn't you think through, could this possibly work? And why am I, Miss Browning, the one who came up with this after millennia of educational, but by forefathers? I'm the one who came up with this idea. And so I just thought it felt like worth mentioning because I do feel like we've all gone collectively nuts. And I think this is just the latest example. The other biggest example, the scarier example of us going collectively nuts is the Lindsay Clancy case, which the jury's been set, 9 women on the jury. So we'll be keeping an eye on that. And I had a lawyer friend reach out yesterday and she gave me a pretty compelling case why she thinks Clancy could get off, specifically because of Massachusetts laws. I get into a lot of detail on this in my latest podcast with Emma Jo Morris, which will come out on Sunday. We spend a lot of time, but I'll give you a minute or two on it here. But it is very relevant that, first of all, she was not diagnosed with the postpartum psychosis. So all this chatter, She was not diagnosed, which means whatever med she was on, whatever drug she was getting, maybe there wasn't some sort of crazed doctor who prescribed all of it. So that's what's really interesting here is that people wanted to blame the drugs, wanted to blame Big Pharma. I'm thinking of Candy Owens, among others. And maybe that wasn't it. Maybe it wasn't at all. First of all, she might have gotten all the drugs illegally, given them to herself. Who knows? But also, the fact of the matter is that she did not have this condition diagnosable. But all of that is probably irrelevant in the Massachusetts court she's in. So if they can demonstrate, her defense team can demonstrate that she was psychotic, even if it was undiagnosed, in a way that convinces the jury, then she could get a not guilty verdict. So there is so many elements here because of the nature of the legal system in Massachusetts
that really could alleviate her from any sort of criminal responsibility for this. And it's very scary because it also will, I think, legitimize a lot of these lunatics that we're seeing online. And I'm running out of time, but I'll play a cut when we get back of a woman who goes completely nuts on GB News, which is the upstart, slightly right of center news organization in the UK. But I'm going to tell you her background in American politics when I play this crazy cut, and it's not going to surprise you, but it will freak you out. Let's play. Well, I got to take a break. We'll be right back.

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3: With SRN News, I'm Ron Taylor. Poor weather hampered aerial rescue operations in Nepal as the search for thousands of missing people in areas devastated by catastrophic flash floods along the border with China entered its fourth day. Rescue workers and military personnel have been working around the clock since Wednesday's disaster that killed more than 600 people, leaving 3,000 missing. Some survivors have been pulled from the mud while crews continue searching several locations for those that are still missing. Federal Reserve Chair Kevin Warr says inflation is still too high and suggested the central bank may have to raise interest rates in the coming months to bring it down, a clearer signal than he has sent before about his economic outlook in his first high-profile speech at the Fed's annual conference in Jackson Hole. President Trump says his administration has entered a sweeping agreement with Venezuela that could access vast amounts of the South American country's untapped oil. This is SRN News.
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12: Which.
13: So much mind-blowing stuff today on the show. I was watching a TikTok video of the second grade teacher, Miss Browning, and she apparently has a bunch of Febreze options for the kids for their fart quarters that she's established. Guys, we know this about Febreze. No disrespect for the great people at the Febreze company, but all we know that it just makes a parallel tract of smell. It doesn't cover up any of the smell. You just add the Febreze on top. It's layered on top. It doesn't eliminate whatever smell is there. So this is just one of the hoaxes of our time. I feel like this is well known at this point. The other thing is that thinking about that Chris Murphy clip that illegal aliens are not invading us and are actually better when they get here than Americans. They're less likely to commit crimes. The DOJ, as I was saying this, literally this is as of about 20 minutes ago, the FBI just arrested a anti-ICE agitator for voter fraud in, drumroll please, California. So we've got a guy who was agitating against ICE, also committing voter fraud, a Honduran national living in California's San Fernando Valley. I'll tell you, he's not going to be able to eat Boneyard anymore because that's going out of business. So arrested by the FBI on Friday for federal voter fraud charges, falsely claiming U.S. citizenship and fraudulently registering to vote. Okay, so he was previously arrested at an anti-ICE protest in Camarillo, California. So this is the thing. They're not better than us, the illegal aliens. They're worse, in fact, on average. So not all of them, but on average, they're worse. And if you want to act like voter fraud is not happening. Guys, do we have my Spanberger clip that I was trying to set aside here? Cut 20. Let's play cut 20. This is the governor of Virginia who, remember, ran as a moderate.
14: Virginia is among the plaintiffs in this specific case. How confident are you this latest ruling will hold up against potential challenge by the Trump administration?
15: Well, certainly I know that Virginia and so many other states are going to continue to challenge the president's effort to take away a trusted and safe mechanism for people to make their voices heard and for people to vote. In Virginia, we have a safe, a secure, and a strong vote by mail program. And certainly we also have 45 days of early in-person voting as well. The continued attacks that we're seeing from the Trump administration is really just an effort to get people fearful, to get people to stay home, and in many cases to eliminate what is a valid, safe, secure way for people to be able to make their voices heard and to vote.
13: She's just machine gunning words there, but did you catch that she said we have a 45-day window for in-person voting, which is trusted and safe? Is there a soul on earth who thinks it's trusted and safe to vote for 45 days? Do we think, this is the question. Do you believe voting over a 45-day window makes it more or less likely there'll be election improprieties? Isn't that a simple question? Over, let's say, a one-day window or maybe even a two-day window. What if we did 2 days? What do you think is more secure, one or two or 45? The answer is not 45, and none of you actually believe that. And that's why, and when we talk about elections right now, and it's on everyone's mind, can the Republicans make a comeback because the stakes are so high? It's just going to be investigation bonanza one after the next. Friends and family are going to get roped into all sorts of investigation for all of you if we lose this midterm election. But this is one of the things that are on people's mind. We did not get the Save America Act or any sort of facsimile through. And so it shows a signal that maybe, perhaps, we could have done a little bit more with the power that we've had. And that is something the voters are not going to miss. Kamala Harris is also now, all of a sudden, on the voter fraud talking point train. Let's play this cut. This is from townhall.com, where I saw this one. Do we have this cut now, guys? I don't know what it is on my sheet. 21?
16: Let's just go. This week, the United States Supreme Court backed up the president's agenda. He's trying to make it more difficult for you to vote by mail. By the way, he votes by mail from Mar-a-Lago, but he doesn't want you to vote by mail because he knows you're paying attention. Context is so important. Gas prices are up. Food prices are up. He got us in a war that the American people don't want, and he is worried he is going to lose the midterms. We are 2 months away from the midterms. Get out and vote. Let's get everyone out to vote. They are cheating. They are trying to cheat.
13: We're the cheaters. Okay. First of all, voting by mail because he's campaigning all over the country, there are some legitimate reasons. You know, who is so good on this was Hugh Hewitt. Hugh Hewitt 20 years ago was saying, if everyone's going to be voting by mail, we got to vote by mail. If people listened to Hugh 20 years ago, we would have had a much better mail-in voting apparatus built by Republicans, but we didn't. We insisted that, you know, well, we should go away from mail-in voting, which I agree with completely, but it doesn't mean we shouldn't build the infrastructure. I personally vote by mail because I'm in California. It's super easy to vote by mail. And the reason why I vote by mail is because I work a lot on election day and I love to go to the polls. It's fun. It's a privilege to exercise my right, but I end up using the time for work. And why? Because that's the system. But if that system changes and we don't vote by mail as easy as we do now, then I'll go to the polls and that'll be fine too. So it's just such an insane argument. But the good folks at Town Hall made a great observation on X the Everything app. There's a 47-second long video. And those of you who only heard the audio, the visuals, 15 cuts. There are 15 cuts in the 47-second video. And I don't think it's for effect. I think that she just can't speak properly. I think that's her thing. And this definitely looks like she may have gotten into the rosé before this, but that's just always... Is she just one of those people who looks like she's always had a glass of rosé at lunch, or is she really buzzed? Okay, back on immigration for a second. ICE arrested several previously convicted non-citizens this week. Mark Wayne Mullen reached out to Breitbart News for this exclusive, and he labels some of these people, including Manuel Victoriz Alzola, convicted in Miami on 3 counts of sexual acts related to a child. Jeffrey Rivera Vargas, convicted of kidnapping and rape in Franklin County, Ohio. Diego Miguel Juan of Guatemala, convicted of distributing child pornography in Iowa. Vladimir Morel from the Dominican Republic, convicted of robbery, unlawful firearm use, and drug distribution in Pennsylvania. Ronald Alberto Aguiar Contreras of El Salvador, convicted of first-degree assault in Baltimore. So this is all across the country. We continue to round up the people who are not sending, they're not sending their best, and we're rounding them up. Now, do we want more? Do we want more deportations? Do we want to accelerate that? Of course we do. That would be great. But at least we have an administration that takes it seriously versus the alternative, which is literally saying the illegal aliens are better than Americans, which is what Chris Murphy says. They keep saying the quiet part out loud. This has been the big gift of the Hassan Piker news cycle, is they're finally starting to say what we all knew that they believed. I'll tell you, I've said this on the show many times, and I'll say it many more times. I tend to have a relatively calm demeanor relative to my space in conservative activism, talk radio, etc. But people would look at me like I was a lunatic when 10 years ago I was saying, I actually think the Democrats and the left hate this country. And I think that the stuff they're doing is because they really don't like the American value system and they don't like the American people. And then now I feel like that's the mainstream view of most conservative Americans. And it's because they're embracing people like Hassan Piker. And do we have this cut? I thought I had a good Piker. Here we go. Cut 14 from 2022, but it just resurfaced. Play it.
8: What I don't understand is why you claim you're brave. I say I hate America all the time. A lot of want to kill me over that take. But at least I say it with my fucking chest. People will be like, Hassan, you hate America. I'm like, yeah, I do. I do hate America. People will be like, Hassan, you hate cops. They say, yeah, I do. Why? I'm not a...
13: He hates America and he hates cops. Okay? So this is someone who's been embraced. This guy is running the Democrat Party right now. You know, there's this report. I didn't verify. It was too good to check. But like Chuck Schumer is like in Europe now. He's just gone. And so we got Mitch McConnell is in the hospital. He has to do the hostage video where he has literally has today's newspaper out. So he is proof of life. And then Chuck Schumer is out of the country completely. They are abdicating. They're allowing Hassan Piker and Abdul El Sayed and Zohra Mamdani to take over their party. They're running their party and they don't like this country. And then you have Debbie Dingell, who's been in the Congress for 7 million years, if you include her husband, who won't distance herself from Piker and Syed. It's so scary. It's so scary. But perhaps we can use this as our advantage and fend off the left and have a historic midterm. I promised a Lindsey Clancy clip, and I like to keep my word to all of you. This is so wild. This is a Lindsey Clancy defender on GB News. Play cut 18, guys. Do we got a... 18?
12: She had a nanny, and she's still complaining that she needed help. She could not have got more help from the system that she already had received. This is a murderer who strangled her children one by one. One of the boys ran away, and she chased him down and killed him.
17: What you just said was absolutely disgusting.
12: Thank you.
17: You should be ashamed of yourself.
12: Thank you.
17: And you can hear that he's not. Do you know why the woman is in a wheelchair? Did you even notice that she's
12: couldn't care less. She's a murderer.
17: Because she jumped out the window after this happened.
12: So she should have. I'd have pushed her.
17: Be quiet, please.
12: They didn't.
17: I've had it with you.
12: Oh, my God. They should be commended. They didn't kill their children.
13: Not a good look. Not a good look. This is a person named Lori Watkins, and she is actually a Democrat strategist who worked for Barack Obama. So that's where we're at, guys. It's the, I got to say, I got my eye on you, millennial white women. Unbelievable. And I'm married to one, so I got credibility here. I've seen him up close, personal. I don't know what is going on here. The woman mechanically, methodologically, premeditatedly murdered her children in front of the other children. And these people can't get to TikTok fast enough. I play a cut on the Emma Jo Morris podcast that comes out Sunday of a woman who is just one of these in this latest series of people who set up their camera to record themselves having a meltdown. So they set up the camera, then they perform the meltdown. They post it to TikTok on behalf of Lindsey Clancy. Just remarkable. I can't believe this is actually what's happening in American life, and it is. I don't know. Maybe Chris Murphy's right. Maybe actually the illegal aliens are better. I take it back after watching this stuff. Another point that I made earlier in the week that I think is really important is that how we need to get really steer far away from the race stuff. We need to go really into lean heavily into American. An American is an American. And we need to drop the hyphenated American stuff, stop focusing on race so much. And I think this is backed up by this cut that I saw on Don Lemon's podcast, where Don Lemon feels unencumbered because he's been fired from CNN. And this is how he's talking these days. Cut 15.
18: I can say whatever the I want. I can say that. I could never say that. I could never do that in corporate media. I could never do what I did today in corporate media by saying, look, I'm going to tell you, I feel the spirit of Malcolm X coming over me. This issue is a white people problem right now. This is not just rich against poor, because most people who voted for Donald Trump are not rich. These are white people, co-opted, poor, and working class white people who put this man in office. And if I had said that, you know, on corporate media, oh my gosh, you're a race baiter. Anchors shouldn't be saying that. No, I say whatever I want, and I tell the truth. And that's how we got here, and that's why the Lemon Media Network, I believe, is growing.
13: The Lemon Media Network. Okay. It's growing because why? We're going to start the race war. There's a lot of white people in this country also, and I just like when they speak this plainly, though, because we know that there is this massive anti-white sentiment running through the Democrat Party. You can see it. You can see the people who are prioritizing their policies. You can see the way they talk about white people. But it's nice when you have these cuts, because then it makes me a white person when I say this thing, that I really think there's this huge anti-white bias here for half the country. And really, a lot of Republicans have been too tolerant of it as well. I think they've leaned into some of the DEI stuff that's gone on. And so when you see these cuts, you got to mark it down. You got to note this. They're being open about it. They don't like the whites. It's a white people problem. All right. The summer marks 3 years since the Dobbs decision. Since then, the total number of abortions has gone up each year. Greater access to telehealth and abortion pills in the mail have made these avenues for abortion cheap and easy to get. And that's very scary. It's horrifying. 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

0: Shout out to the team. And that team is Greg Evan, Sean McConnell, Roger Wicker Jr., Rick Locke, Garrett Cholley, Matt Sybil, Ricky Lopez, Misty Callahan, John Cassio, and Daniel West. Cool show coming up on Monday. I'm going to be the RJC, Republican Jewish Coalition event. I'll be live there. My friend Scott Jennings will be there, too. So we'll be seeing him. Scott's a great guy, by the way. I really enjoy Scott. He is a very efficient, effective communicator and worker. And I like being his colleague. And I will not tell you if we talked about whether or not he's going to be press secretary. I'm going to hold that back. Maybe in the coming days I'll share if I have any insight on that. Do we have the picture of Nichiraman's sidewalk of the crosswalk that you built? Because this is, okay, we got this. It's the Nichiraman, which does sound like a dish that you might get from one of her beloved street vendors. Oh man, I got to get that Nichiraman. Yeah, it's really good with the chili crisp on it. You see, that's what it sounds like. That's she's got a name that sounds like a dish of food that you would get. So in the Los Feliz neighborhood of LA, she is touting that, see, I'm going to read this tweet from the Everything app. Los Feliz Neighborhood Council alerted our office in late 2025 to the need for a crosswalk at Sunset Drive and Bates Street, which has just been completed. And this is a picture that we're showing on the screen. They painted the yellow lines on the street. So I will tell you that this was sent to me from an apocryphal account. So maybe there's something to this. This is like a burner account for her. This is not a real account. So maybe if this is wrong, please tell me. But this looks pretty official, and I got fooled that this is fake. But it looks like they spent a year painting some lines on a crosswalk. And it's got 3 million views on the Everything app, and it doesn't seem like anyone's objecting to it. So, but this is it. 1 year to paint the crosswalk yellow, and there's still cracks in the crosswalk. It looks like maybe they added a little new concrete, but maybe not new concrete. I think they power washed it, and they added some paint. And this is what they're touting. And this is the person who could be in charge of Los Angeles coming up. Or we're going to be stuck with Karen Bass, who let half the city burn down. So that is scary, scary stuff. All right, a couple of serious items. I'll throw one quick one out that I actually saw retweeted by my friend Scott from Bloomberg. Oil flows through the Strait of Hormuz have recovered to around two-thirds pre-war levels, limiting the Iran war's impact on global crude prices. And this is according to Goldman Sachs' data, which is fascinating, interesting to note. In the Iran war is, you know, not gone exactly according to plan, but I want to update you on positive developments in that regard. I mentioned earlier in the show I was going to share with you Howard Lutnick's theory about the Canada trade war, and I think this is really important, so I'm sharing it now. Cut 17, please.
1: And then you have Alberta has an independence resolution. These are elections in October. So he's making this a political thing for Canada. And my guess will be, as soon as his elections are over, you're going to see a plane full of Canadian negotiators flying down and go, come on, come on, we'll give it to you before your election. This, we're just being used by them, right? That's what happened. That's why it ended. It didn't happen for math. The math was sensational. It was a great deal that we shook hands on.
0: Well, that checks out, right? So Mark Carney's all of a sudden the toughest anti-Trump force in the world, other than maybe Xi Jinping. And Lutnick's explanation is, yeah, he's trying to win their by-elections, which are their midterm elections, which are coming up in a month and a half. So that's it. That's what it's about. And that explains the Canada trade war and all the tough rhetoric that's going on. I don't have any flood updates today, but it's still devastating. Xi Jinping convened the Politburo for an emergency meeting in China to deal with the Tibet and Nepal flooding. I will tell you, Xi Jinping is horrific at damage control and crisis management. You guys might have heard of a little thing called the COVID-19 coronavirus pandemic. Xi Jinping did not handle that very well. And they're also lying about the death toll. Does that ring a bell? They're claiming, Chinese government is claiming that only a few people have died so far from the flood. Obviously not true. It's thousands of people. It'll be thousands more probably when this thing is all said and done, but still devastating there. But Xi Jinping is on the case. So if that is a comfort to some of you, then you and I do not share the same worldview. All right. And I will mention also CNN is taking some flack because they used a photo of a Dolly Parton impersonator instead of an actual photo of Dolly Parton in one of their tributes. I just find that to be unbelievable that the fake news media truly is the enemy of the people. And they even besmirch Dolly Parton. Okay, good. The guy's got the cut for me. This is just unbelievable. Clearly not her. And it just, I don't know how you fall for that stuff. I did not get to my jelly roll stuff. We're running out of time. And I had, let's play cut 19, Rosie Love and Jelly Roll. Let's see. Let's try this. Cut 19, guys.
2: I love this jelly roll guy. Little shout out to you. Back out, you jelly. And you are killing it on this, mister. You could do this if you want. I know you got a big music thing going on and a lot in your life right now, but the door is open for you, Jelly Roll.
0: Yeah, we need more Jelly Roll. She got the exact opposite take of me. No, we need less Jelly Roll. It's funny. I watched a little bit of his monologue for his last Kimmel hosting gig, and he was making fun of the writing staff for being fascist and Antifa. Or, I'm sorry, not fascist. Being the Antifa types. All right, go in peace, love, and serve the Lord.
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7: With SRN News, I'm Ron Taylor. Poor weather hampered aerial rescue operations in Nepal as the search for thousands of missing people in areas devastated by catastrophic flash floods along the border with China entered its fourth day. Rescue workers and military personnel have been working around the clock since Wednesday's disaster that killed more than 600 people and left about 3,000 missing. Some survivors have been pulled from the mud while crews continue searching several locations for those still missing. President Trump says his administration has entered a sweeping agreement with Venezuela that, if realized, could give the U.S. access to vast amounts of the South American country's untapped oil reserves at cost. He said on social media post yesterday the agreement was negotiated. The president or acting president, Delcy Rodriguez, says the government of Venezuela, the deal could involve the development of 17 fields with proven potential of 65 billion barrels. This is SRN News.
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19: Today marks 6 months of the war in Iran. I talked about it last night on CNN.

0: about the true meaning of its creed. We hold these truths to be self-evident, that all men are created equal. Yeah.
1: That speech became one of the defining moments of the civil rights movement, and it helped build national support for the Civil Rights Act of 1964 and the Voting Rights Act of 1965. Now, the date also carried painful significance. Exactly 8 years earlier, on August 28th, 1955, 14-year-old Emmett Till was abducted and murdered in Mississippi, and his death shocked the nation and became a powerful catalyst for the movement that Dr. King would eventually help lead. You know, today, if you go to the Lincoln Memorial, make sure you look down when you go up the steps there on the landing. There's a brick there that denotes the exact spot from which MLK delivered that speech. Pretty cool history. I think a lot of folks overlook it on their way up the steps to see Mr. Lincoln, but you should stop and take a look. I Have a Dream on this day, August 28th, 1963. As for today's news, let's start with Iran, where 6 months ago, more than 900 strikes were launched against Iranian targets in a joint operation against the terrorist regime by the United States and Israel. Where are we on this today? Well, I offered this analysis last night on CNN, Cut 6.
2: I disagree. I think we've won the war. I'm just waiting for the president to go before the American people and formally announce it. I mean, we've sunk their navy. We've destroyed their military. We've decimated their defense industrial complex. They have no way to produce a nuclear weapon tonight. And it's been confirmed over the last few days. We've cleared all the mines out of the Strait of Hormuz. Not a single barrel of oil has been exported by Iran since we reinstituted the naval blockade in July. And at the same time, the U.S. Navy has assisted in shipping out of the Gulf 750 million barrels of oil. By any meaningful metric, we have won this war. The president needs to tell the American people that we've won the war and all the ways that we've won the war. And I assume we're going to have to leave some surveillance over there. And that's the truth. Well, and I think that's what we're going to hear from him pretty soon.
3: Let's just start with.
1: Now, there's big chatter about what's going on in the Strait of Hormuz. And I think we need to hear from someone who would know. That's Admiral Bradley Cooper. He is the U.S. CENTCOM commander. And he talked to the people last night in a video about what America has accomplished in the Strait. Cut 14.
4: As recently announced, the U.S. military has achieved a major milestone in the Strait of Hormuz. We have successfully cleared sea mines in the Strait's international shipping lanes that were laid months ago by Iran's Islamic Revolutionary Guard Corps. Internationally recognized transit routes in the Strait are free of Iranian sea mines thanks to the incredible work of the U.S. military.
1: And what does that mean for international commerce and global energy supplies? Well, here's more Cooper, Cut 15.
4: Bottom line, today, international shipping lanes are open and momentum is building. Over the past several months, U.S. forces have assisted nearly 1,500 commercial vessels in transiting the Strait by providing coordinated protection. Those ships were carrying nearly 750 million barrels of crude oil destined for global energy markets, which is a massive volume. And while American forces have supported 750 million barrels of crude oil leaving the Gulf, Iran has exported zero oil from its shores since we resumed the naval blockade in mid-July.
1: About the only thing that Iran has going for it is a strong public relations presence on the American left. Broken partisans who keep repeating the same tired talking points over and over despite these clear facts on the ground. They continue to say things like, oh, Iran is emboldened. I heard it last night on the set, but I disagree. Here's more from my CNN debate last evening, Cut 7.
3: There's no evidence that Iran's influence in the region has waned, that they've changed their ways, that they have given up on
2: the entire region is allied against
3: that
2: them.
3: They have given up.
2: Are you disputing that the entirety of the Middle East is not aligned against Iran thanks to the president?
3: You are talking about something completely different.
2: No, you said their influence in the region. Their influence in the region is dramatically diminished.
3: I'm not talking about.
2: They have
3: about,
2: no navy. They have no
3: I'm
2: military.
3: Talking about with,
2: they have no allies. They have
3: their,
2: no economy,
3: stop,
2: and they export no stop. Oil. Do you not know
3: who,
2: these things?
3: Who are you talking about? Because I'm talking
2: Iran.
3: About, I'm talking about their proxies. Who are you talking about?
2: I'm talking about the nation of Iran and its ability to do anything. They cannot export a barrel of oil today, and you think they're emboldened? That is crazy talk.
1: By the way, Bloomberg News headline today, quote, oil flows through the Strait of Hormuz have recovered to around two-thirds of pre-war levels, limiting the Iran war's impact on global crude prices. Folks, don't fall for the

0: anti-Trump, anti-American propaganda. We have won this war, and the mission was always a courageous and righteous decision by President Trump. More news. Jurors in the Lindsey Clancy murder trial continue to deliberate in Plymouth, Massachusetts. They have to decide whether to hold Clancy criminally responsible for killing her three children in 2023. Both sides, the defense and the prosecution, agree that she did kill those three precious babies, but the defense argued she suffered from postpartum psychosis. Did you know, by the way, that postpartum psychosis is estimated to afflict just one or two out of every 1,000 women after delivery? We'll keep an eye on this for you. Immigration. Boy, these new numbers out of ICE are driving the left crazy. July was the biggest month on record for deportations, 50,000, in fact. And the president and his administration are doing exactly what they said they would do, remove people from the country who are a danger to America and or who have violated our laws and generosity. Listen to Cut 12.
1: New data shows that arrests in June jumped more than 43,000, and in July that number grew to closer to 50,000. That translates to more than 1,500 daily arrests last month alone, a figure that is inching closer to the Trump administration's goal of 2,000 per day.
2: Well, among the people who voted for the president, this is exactly what they voted for. They want to see numbers like this. And one thing I think that's been lost in the debate is that the federal government, the Congress, has ushered in massive amounts of resources to the Department of Homeland Security and ICE. I think one of the reasons they're able to ramp up is because more money is being spent on what has been the president's top priority, and that is to end the immigration crisis in this country. I don't personally believe the worst of the worst conversation versus everybody else. I don't think these things are mutually exclusive. We now have enough ICE agents to do it all, and that's a good thing.
0: We had an interesting debate about this on CNN last night. Democrats and the media continue to argue that if you've broken our laws and come into our country, as long as you don't murder someone while you're here, you should be allowed to stay. I just don't think most Americans believe that. And Democrats also continue to downplay the immigration crisis and flat out deny the facts. After our next commercial break, I'm going to talk to you about something Chris Murphy, a U.S. senator from Connecticut, had to say. He called the illegal immigration crisis a fake problem. We'll get into all that in just a few moments. 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More on this immigration story. Very interesting. When we come back, it's Scott Jennings on Salem. You know, we hear a lot these days about conviction, but real conviction isn't measured by what you say when it's easy. It is measured by what you're willing to do when your beliefs are tested. And that's what makes Charlie Kirk, American Martyr, worth watching. Oh, our friend Charlie. At its heart, this is not a political story. It is the story of a man whose Christian faith shaped his character, guided his decisions, and gave him the courage to stand firm in the face of opposition. Charlie understood that faith isn't something that we practice for an hour on Sunday and then leave it behind. It's meant to influence how we live, how we lead, and how we serve others every day. Charlie's story challenges each of us to consider the legacy that we're building through our own faithfulness and whether we are willing to live boldly for Christ when it matters most. Go to angel.com/SJ. Do it today. Become an Angel Guild member. And when you do, you can watch Charlie Kirk, American Martyr, and help bring more stories of faith, courage, and conviction to audiences around the world.
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10: Near the end of the Revolutionary War, George Washington received a letter from one of his own officers. Colonel Louis Nicola suggested that America might be better served by a monarchy, with Washington himself as king. Washington firmly rejected the idea. He had spent years leading Americans in a fight for independence from a monarchy. He would not see that victory end with America creating a king of its own. He understood that the cause of the revolution was greater than any one man. His example reminds us that power can be offered, earned, or taken. But character determines whether we use it for ourselves or remain faithful to something greater.
11: You've been diagnosed with COPD, but breathing seems to be getting harder. Everyday activities, walking to the mailbox, going up the stairs, talking on the phone, take more effort than they used to. You're short of breath more often. Flare-ups are happening more frequently. And slowly, life starts to feel smaller. Is this you? If your COPD symptoms are getting worse, there may be options that can help you breathe easier and get back to doing more of what matters to you. 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
13: Saving
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0: And it's Friday, August the 28th. Welcome back to the show. We continue our conversation about immigration in this country. There's no doubt that President Trump inherited an immigration crisis. When he took office for his second term, the border was wide open. Today, the border is closed, and in July, President Trump's administration set a record for deportations, sending about 50,000 people out of the country. Now, you have to remember, during the Biden years, they let in 10 to 20 million people. We don't know exactly how many people came into our country, but it was millions upon millions. And this had societal impact. It had cultural impact. And it had law and order impact in communities across the country. The president promised to close the border. The president promised to enforce the laws as he inherited them. Immigration laws haven't changed. The president's simply enforcing the laws that are on the books. However, there seems to be a new line of attack on this from Democrats today, and that is, you know, there is no problem. There never was an immigration crisis. All of this is made up. And this was verbalized by Senator Chris Murphy, a Democrat of Connecticut, in an interview yesterday. Let's listen carefully. This is what they're going with, cut number 10.
13: The problem, according to the Trump administration, is a country that has been invaded, a country that is at risk physically because of the presence of people from other countries. That is a fake problem. That is not a real problem. Nobody likes to hear this.
0: A fake problem, according to leading Democrat Senator Chris Murphy. Well, let's discuss and explore whether this is actually a fake problem. Let's look at the situation in Portland, Oregon. It's a well-known sanctuary city, not terribly close to the southern border either, but let me start with a simple statistic. 80%. Now put a pin in that, because federal prosecutors have charged more than 100 people with trafficking fentanyl in downtown Portland, Oregon over the last 3 years. And more than 80% of those defendants were illegal immigrants, people primarily from Honduras and Mexico. More than 80%. Authorities seized more than 100 kilograms of fentanyl and more than 40 guns at the same time. You know, 100 kilograms of fentanyl is enough to kill 50 million people. The population of Oregon is about 4.25 million. So we're talking about enough fentanyl to potentially kill the entire population of Oregon roughly 11 times over. But don't worry, it's a fake problem, they say. Anybody who would say that is showing you a reckless disregard for the truth and a reckless disregard for the safety of the American people. And again, all of this is happening in Portland, Oregon. Not at all close to our southern border, but it is a sanctuary city where progressive politicians have spent years insisting that there's no connection between illegal immigration, sanctuary policies, and public safety. They've told the people there in Portland, ignore what you see. Ignore all of these open-air drug markets on every corner. Ignore the fentanyl that's killing people from every walk of life. And whatever you do, never ask us inconvenient questions about the immigration status of the people pushing all of this poison in Portland. But then the federal government came in and the drug arrests started. And what did we discover? More than 80% of the people dealing this fentanyl over the last 3 years are illegal immigrants. You could hardly design a better example of the failure of sanctuary cities if you tried, and you could hardly design a better example of the failure of Chris Murphy's talking point that this immigration issue is fake. Now, over in Virginia, zoom back across the country. What are the Democrats who took over in Virginia last November? What are they doing about immigration? Well, yesterday, Virginia Democrat Attorney General Jay Jones announced something he called the Federal Accountability Unit. It's an entire legal operation devoted to challenging the Trump administration, and he announced it on the same day that ICE announced more than 1,300 arrests of illegal aliens across Virginia in Maryland and in Virginia, they do have an immigration crisis. They've arrested a number of violent people, a Guatemalan national with a criminal history of rape and aggravated sexual battery, a man in Richmond with a criminal history of sexual penetration by force, hit and run, and drunk driving, an MS-13 gang member in Manassas, a man in Alexandria with a kidnapping history. Just this week, DHS asked Virginia officials not to release an illegal immigrant who had child pornography. And in Fairfax County, a 42-year-old mother was stabbed to death near a hiking trail by an illegal alien. But in Virginia, just like in Oregon, the Democrats say, it's fake, and we're going to stop Donald Trump from doing anything about it. What would happen if they regained power in this country? I think you know. More after this.
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15: With SRN News, I'm Ron Taylor. The Trump administration is appealing a judge's decision that blocked an executive order limiting mail voting before the midterm elections. The court filing yesterday comes after a federal judge in Boston handed down a new decision blocking President Trump's order for 2 weeks. The Supreme Court has allowed the administration to work on the plan but didn't decide whether it's legal. The whipsawing legal battle unfolding days before the first states began sending out mail ballots could have major ramifications for the midterms. Poor weather hampered aerial rescue operations in Nepal as the search for thousands of missing people in areas devastated by catastrophic flash floods along the border with China entered its fourth day. Rescue workers and military personnel have been working around the clock since Wednesday. This disaster killing more than 600 people, leaving around 3,000 missing. Some survivors pulled from the mud while crews continue to search for the missing people. This is SRN News.
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0: Thanks for joining us on Friday, August the 28th. Scott Jennings with Common Sense for the American People, broadcasting live from Knoxville, Tennessee today. This is our second broadcast from Knoxville in the last few weeks. Been down here in East Tennessee, I got to tell you. Beautiful country out here. Glad to be in Knoxville. Looking forward to seeing some friends tonight down here. Going to see our friend Congressman Tim Burchett as well. So glad to be in Tennessee. We're going to go back to Washington, D.C. right now, though. We have a new voice joining the show today. Her name is Macy Gunnell. She is the White House correspondent for a new journalism startup called News Force. She is charged with covering President Trump and his administration. From Washington, D.C., Macy Gunnell, for your inaugural appearance. Welcome into the Scott Jennings Show.
21: Honored to be here. Thanks so much, Scott.
0: All right, Macy, I see you there on the stream. You're out in front there of the West Wing on a beautiful day in Washington. Let's start with the news of the day. The president had an event about the space program. He honored the Artemis astronauts and signed an executive order just a little while ago. Let's hear some of the president in Cut 19.
22: Well, you've really brought it back, and today we're proudly awarding the Congressional Space Medal of Honor to the remarkable crew of Artemis II. Please join me in congratulating Commander Reed Weissman, Pilot Victor Glover, Mission Specialist Christina Cook, and Mission Specialist Jeremy Hansen. Great people. Thank you. Congratulations.

0: Then I'm going to be presenting them a little something in a couple of minutes. But these astronauts did not do it alone. I want to salute all of the engineers and scientists, launch and landing specialists.
1: Macy Gunnell, thanks again for joining us. You're over there at the White House. I assume folks are buzzing about this NASA and space story today. I think space, frankly, has been one of the president's most interesting stories of the year. The administration and NASA has done quite well with this. What's the word over at the White House on the event today?
2: Yes, absolutely. I mean, what an exciting time for this to be truly the golden age of America, and what a fitting way for us to be able to launch into this new frontier of leading the world in terms of space exploration. This is a very, very exciting feat, and it's obviously very well deserved for these astronauts to get these awards. I want to note here, these are, they now join a list of 30 people in history to be awarded the Congressional Space Medal. They now join the list of 30 people. And in addition to that, I think to show just how important and how monumental this new launch is, to put into context, in 2016, there were only about 22 rockets put into space orbit. And now in 2025, we had over 200 orbital launches. So what an amazing time for America. What an amazing way for us to lead in this new exploration of space frontier.
1: Yeah, it's really been something for the U.S. government this year to be showing why we're dominant on space matters. President today also signed an executive order to begin creating a U.S. Space Academy, a new institution that he says is modeled on West Point and other top U.S. military service academies. So the president started that today. Macy, what did the president have to say about the Space Academy? This is a substantial announcement for him and how we're training folks to be part of our expanding space program, isn't it?
2: Yes, absolutely. I think this is a very good example, as he has said today, of his feat to always provide for America first and to put America first in everything that we do. And that even means space now, which is absolutely insane that we are now reaching that point here in the news, which is so very exciting, of course, for Americans. So I think, as he stressed, that this is a very good example of the president and his administration providing for young Americans, providing for the future of America. And by putting Americans first through now creating a new source of jobs and a new source of, pun intended, launching new people out into this absolutely unexplored frontier of both work and employment. So I've loved the emphasis that he's had in this administration on this exploration. I think it's fantastic the way he's also combining the public and private sector to try to lead the world in this frontier.
1: Talking with Macy Gunnell. She's the White House correspondent for News Force. Macy, let's switch gears and talk about this story. A federal judge has temporarily blocked President Trump's new mail-in ballot requirements. How's the White House responding to that today, and do you think it'll appeal immediately?
2: Yes, I mean, this has been a somewhat frustrating back and forth this week. I feel like I'm riding a roller coaster trying to follow the story of exactly what is happening. What we know is that the Trump administration is doing everything they can to put election security first and election integrity. So they're going to do everything they can to continue fighting to ensure that we have proper ballots and to ensure that we do not have any non-citizens voting. And this is a system that is going to continue to be abused by certain states here in the United States. So of course, they're going to do everything they can to fight. And of course, they're going to do everything they can to make sure that we have citizens voting in American elections only. It's really not that complicated. It's really the only messaging here is that American elections should be for American citizens only. Yet we have several states and several activist judges here in the United States who are doing everything they can to seem to subvert that mission, which is really frustrating in a way to see just as an American citizen myself, because this is all about putting America first, and this is all about doing everything we can to keep everything safe and secure.
1: Macy, have you spoken to anyone in the administration that thinks the Supreme Court will ultimately allow these mail-in ballot rules to take effect before the November midterms? We're getting pretty close to the time when ballots are going to start flying in several states. What are you hearing on that?
2: Yeah, I don't want to go ahead of the administration and speak ahead of them. I think this is something that they are being very strategic in communication, which is very understandable. But what we know is that we are at a very tense time as we are heading up to the November elections. And now more than ever, it's very important to make sure that those elections are secure. So I'm confident they're going to do everything they can to ensure that election integrity is put first. And if that's going to be in the case of going up to the Supreme Court, then I know that that's going to be what they do. And they're going to do it energetically, as they always do.
1: Macy Gunnell, the White House correspondent for News Force, is our special guest here on the Scott Jennings Show. Let's talk about Canada. Yesterday, Macy, President Trump renamed Lake Ontario to Lake America. This, of course, set off all sorts of debate about that last night on the cable shows. What's your view? Is this sort of a symbolic thing, or is the president sending a message here, a broader message about Canada and trade and national sovereignty? And on top of that, are you hearing anything from your administration sources about whether there are still negotiations going on behind the scenes between the U.S. and Canada to possibly get the trade talks back on track and cut a deal sooner rather than later?
2: Look, based on what we've heard from Jameson Greer, especially, and all of those on the team in terms of the international relations with trade, we know that they are still continuing to pursue talks the best that they can. However, I got to say, this is very in line for President Trump and how he seems to act whenever he is upset with other nations. I think this is both a funny jab at Canada for everything they've done in these trade talks, but also I think it is a very symbolic way to continue putting our American sovereignty first. And I think it's a fantastic way to show our American patriotism by naming things as they should be named. But I also want to note here that this was an executive order, and I feel like I need to address the what should be a very basic idea that an executive order is an order to the executive branch, meaning that the executive branch of the United States is the one who's now expected to continue calling it Lake America. And then we have some people online, even some governors of certain states who are refusing, to continue calling it that, which is frustrating. But also on the international stage, they are not required to call it this. This is just simply President Trump doing what he does, showing American patriotism and doing something that will get a laugh out of the patriots who seem to follow him.
1: Macy, you want to give us a weather report? It looks a little windy out there outside the West Wing in Washington today.
2: It's a little windy, but we continue. I have great tech people here helping me, so praise the Lord for them.
1: That's great. That's great. Macy Gunnell is the White House correspondent for News Force, making her inaugural appearance on the Scott Jennings Show. Macy, you're in and out of the press briefing room, and of course there's some changes coming to the press briefing room because Caroline Leavitt's last day in the White House, I guess, is technically today. I've seen some photos on social media she's been taking and releasing some pictures with her staff. I know you've been interacting with the press staff there at the White House. Give us an idea. What's the mood there in the lower press hallway with Caroline on her way out? And talk to me a little bit about her relationship with a lot of the reporters. I know a lot of people see, you know, the contentious moments in the briefing room. But my view is Caroline's actually done a really good job helping the reporters get the information they need to do their job. What's your perspective?
2: Yeah, of course. As for the people here on the ground, we are all sad to see her go. That is press and reporters included. She has left with a very bold step. I think yesterday they just released a report calling it Never Surrender to honor her her stepping aside. So we all love her. We all adore her. And I think so many of us here, whether we agree with the administration or not, we have her to thank for paving the way for a new way forward in terms of new media here at the White House. I have her to thank for me being here. Several other networks have her to thank for us being here. So we're all sad to see her go, but we're also very excited to see what she does continuing, because we know that she is a fierce fighter for our generation and for America, and she'll continue doing the same wherever she goes now.
1: Yeah, I think you raise what is going to be remembered as one of the key accomplishments of her tenure, and that is including new media into the White House press briefing room. She always calls on new media. She's made space for places like News Force and other new media outlets. And you all are reaching an audience that a lot of the traditional mainstream media just isn't reaching anymore. Among the new media outlets there in the briefing room, how do you feel today versus what you might have experienced before Caroline got there? I mean, the access you have looks pretty incredible, and it looks like they treat you equally to the more established mainstream outlets. Is that how you feel about it?
2: Oh, absolutely, which is such an honor. It's such an honor to be here. For example, I am the youngest person here in the press pool, actually. This is my first job out of college, so I myself am very honored to be here and couldn't be here without the work that they are doing to pursue new media. And just watching over the years as I continue to become more involved politically throughout my years in undergraduate, I've seen just how much more access we are given. And I was thoroughly impressed coming here to see, in a way, just how easy it was for me to get here. I mean, I'm 22, I'm fresh out of college, but they were so welcoming and so inviting in the process of just getting me credentialed in the first place. And that translates into every single day here. They are so transparent, and they are willing to do whatever they can to bring more American voices in here and to be able to continue to speak to the American people. And I think they have a very unique grasp, especially with Caroline Leavitt being the youngest in history. They have a very unique grasp understanding that Gen Z going forward we may not all get our news on things like Fox News or CNN. A lot of us get our news on things like social media. So that's why I think it's so important what they're doing to continue communicating to the American people that way through new media. So it's been very exciting to see the process. It's been very exciting to see how things have gone so far. And I look forward to seeing what will happen once Caroline gets her replacement.
1: Macy, did I hear you correctly say that you are the youngest White House correspondent on the grounds? And do you think you might be the youngest of all time?
2: I for sure am the youngest here. Not to be mean, but by far I'm the youngest here right now. But it may be ever as well. I think we're still looking into that. But regardless, it's an honor. It's poetic in a way, too, I think, being here at the same time as Caroline Leavitt, a fellow Gen Zer. So regardless if I'm the youngest or not, I'm going to continue fighting the way I do. And I'm excited and honored to be here, of course.
1: All right, that voice you're hearing today, Macy Gunnell. She is the White House correspondent for News 4. She is the youngest member of the White House Press Corps. Macy, terrific job. You fought the wind, and we had a great segment. I look forward to having you back often on the Scott Jennings Show.
2: Perfect. Looking forward to it. Thanks so much.
1: All right, Macy, have a great afternoon. I want to talk about a new partner here on the Scott Jennings Show. 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

0: best-selling book, A Revolution of Common Sense. 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
1: Rounding out the hour here on Friday, August the 28th, several stories with an intersection to the U.S. Secret Service have hit my feed in the last few days. I thought I'd call our old friend Patrick Sullivan, retired U.S. Secret Service agent, here to discuss a lot of developments with the agency. Patrick, thanks for coming back into the Scott Jennings Show. First thing I saw this morning, this story, which I regard as terrible, about what Barron Trump, the president's son, is going through. The headlines are that he's having to live a reclusive lifestyle because of threats from Iran, because of what we saw happen to Charlie Kirk, because of all the threats on his father. And, of course, he has a Secret Service detail. I'm sure you've seen the stories this morning. What's your reaction to that?
2: Well, Scott, thank you for being on the show again today. Barron Trump is protected by the Secret Service as the president's son. And there's a full detail on him, and the men and women assigned to him take that job very seriously. But when it comes to the threats, all threats are investigated as a priority by the Secret Service, and specific level of protection is determined by a threat analysis. For example, the president always receives the highest level of protection, but in Barron's case, he receives a level of protection probably much greater than a typical child of a president because of the threat level against him. But I assure you, he's living a fairly normal life. The Secret Service does not restrict his movements. They coordinate very closely with him and his family, his mother and his father. But he's protected very well and very professionally by the Secret Service.
1: Patrick, let me ask you a related question, not about the president's family, but about the president's staff. I've heard that a number of members of the president's senior staff at the White House all have some sort of Secret Service detail right now. How common is that, and do you think the threats against the president's senior staff in this administration are higher than what we would normally see in other administrations?
2: The threat level is unquestionably higher because of the international affairs, terrorism in general. But the Secret Service has traditionally protected the senior level staff people. There's many more now than when I was an agent. We probably had three or four people that were protected by the Secret Service. Now I understand it's significantly higher than that, but it comes with the mission. The people around the president are vital to national security, vital to the running of our country, and they deserve to be protected. But it does put a tremendous burden on the Secret Service, tremendous manpower burden, intelligence burden, threat investigative burden. But the Secret Service, I'm confident, is handling all those challenges right now.
1: Retired U.S. Secret Service agent Patrick Sullivan is our guest. Patrick, we heard news this week that at least three members of the Secret Service have been placed on leave pending an internal investigation, including the head spokesperson for the Secret Service. The word from Susan Crabtree at Real Clear Investigations was they were removed from the office and their access to the office was taken away from them. I think this all has to do with allegations about classified information being improperly provided to the news media. I'm sure you saw those reports. What was your reaction to that? And maybe talk to our audience about what happens from the inside when an investigation like this is launched.
2: Well, Scott, let me tell you that having spent 23 years in the Secret Service, I could tell you that no individual Secret Service employee is more important than the mission of protecting the president. And I am aware of the press reports that the head of communications and media relations has been placed on leave in connection with this investigation. But there are still a lot of unknowns about this situation. And under the circumstances, the director of the Secret Service, Sean Curran, must take immediate action to ensure that nothing interferes with the mission of protecting the president. As far as how the investigation is conducted, I'll tell you this. It will be conducted in an unbiased, fair manner, and all the facts will come out. And it very well might be at the end of the day these allegations are not sustained. But until the investigation is conducted, the director and his senior staff have no other choice but to put such people that are under the allegations into a administrative leave until the investigation could be completed. But I know it's going to be done thoroughly and fairly, and everybody involved will have the chance to offer their side of the story. At the end of the day, the director and staff will have to make a decision how to proceed.
1: Well, certainly anybody involved in an investigation like this deserves the presumption of innocence. I mean, that should go without saying. And At the same time, I think the American people, because of all the threats against the president and all the attempts on his life, they do expect information around the president and his schedule and his movements to be as protected as possible. I think there's going to be a lot of interest in how that investigation turns out. Patrick Sullivan, retired U.S. Secret Service agent, thanks for your expertise as always. I'm sure we'll be turning to you in the very near future. That's hour number one. Common Sense for the American People heads to break. We'll have more news after this here on Salem. Stay with us.
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7: With SRN News, I'm Ron Taylor. The Trump administration is appealing a judge's decision that blocked an executive order limiting mail voting before the midterm elections. The court filing yesterday comes after a federal judge in Boston handed down a new decision blocking President Trump's order for 2 weeks. The Supreme Court has allowed the administration to work on the plan, but didn't decide whether it's legal. Poor weather hampered aerial rescue operations in Nepal as the search for thousands of missing people in areas devastated by catastrophic flash floods along the border with China entered its fourth day. Rescue workers and military personnel have been working around the clock since Wednesday's disaster that killed more than 600 people and left around 3,000 missing. Some survivors have been pulled from the mud while crews continue searching several locations for those still missing. More online at srnnews.com. 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
18: Here we go, ladies and gentlemen. 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It's all being brought to you by the National Rifle Association. Greg in Dallas, Tejas, how you doing, my brother from another mother?
19: Not too bad, man. Here we are, TGI Friday.
18: Here we are. Yeah, what's Greg and I were just laughing before the show started. Greg, are you looking forward to what's left of your weekend?
19: No.
18: Hasn't even started yet for most people, but
19: lunch break.
18: It's what's left, right? It's a lunch break, yeah. Anyway, that's fun stuff. Ask me how many cups of blackout coffee I had to start my day today.
19: Sounds like you had quite a few. Are you wanting me to guess or you want me to ask you how many you've had?
18: I'm holding up the answer on camera, so let's see how good you are because I know you're not watching.
19: Three.
18: No, one.
19: One, really? That's a surprising number, actually.
18: It is a very surprising number. That's why I wanted to get started with that today, because I do have a sugar-free Red Bull here.
19: Couldn't wait till the second segment, huh?
18: No. I'm gonna drink water coming up in the third and fourth segment, if you know what I mean.
19: Yeah.
18: Greg knows what I mean.
19: Yeah, yeah.
18: All right, guys, we have a lot to talk about today. And before we get started with all that, Greg, we're on all of our platforms. Sans the Rumble again. Rumble will fix their issues, I'm sure. And when they do, we'll be back up on Rumble. But please make sure to subscribe to us over at YouTube, like us over on Facebook. The watch percentage over there is up by the thousands. So really cool to see that. Greg, I'll let you do that. We'll go to our guest, Paul Markle.

0: veteran on that board, actually, over a decade. And I was not surprised by this. I'll be putting a YouTube video out on it because it is so worthy of time today for a lot of different reasons. Now, the title of the press release that went out, ladies and gentlemen, is FBI report destroys anti-gun myth that more guns equal more crime. Paul, before I go any further, isn't that what we've been hearing? There's going to be blood in the street, right? We joke, you got to put a lift kit, drive through the rivers of blood, right?
1: Well, I mean, what we need to understand is the evidence against their narrative was so damning that they had to have their meat puppet censor it for 4 years. You know, it's like if your case is so good and so rock solid, why do you have to lie to support it?
0: We're going to talk. We're going to combine that with CDC numbers as well. That's going to be the direction we're going today, folks. But this is a new FBI crime report. And here's what's interesting. These numbers don't go back to 18 to 20 or 20 to 21 or 21 to 22, as we so often see. These numbers are 2024 to 2025. Okay, we're just past halfway mark in 2026. These are accurate FBI numbers, and I'll quote, a new FBI crime report showing a dramatic reduction in year-to-year crime from 2024 to 2025 has completely destroyed the long-standing myth perpetuated by the gun prohibition lobby that more guns in private ownership will result in more violent crime. According to the report, murder and non-negligent manslaughter offenses decreased an estimated 18.1%. Robbery declined an estimated 18.5%. And aggravated assault dropped an estimated 7.2% last year. Let's listen to Alan Gottlieb. Yet here we are, following years of steady firearm sales resulting in expanded gun ownership and violent crime has plummeted. This isn't us talking. It's the FBI, which said in its own news release that these figures, quote, marked the largest year-to-year decline in violent crime rates since FBI estimations began, Paul, in 1936. Not surprisingly, the media has failed to report this part of the story. Continuing, annual gun sales have been in the millions, Gottlieb observed. According to the firearms industry data, the most recent estimate on licensed concealed carry across the United States tops 20 million. 29 states have adopted constitutional carry laws, allowing citizens to carry firearms without licenses or permits. Supreme Court rulings have been restoring the Second Amendment as the cornerstone of our Bill of Rights. And now, Gottlieb continued, gun prohibitionists remain silent, stubbornly refusing to acknowledge their hysteria-driven rhetoric has been wrong because their crusade has never been about public safety. Ladies and gentlemen, you already know that. Their goal is public disarmament. That billionaire-backed gun ban bunch, say that fast, is essentially running on empty. They will try to spin statistics in an effort to keep the public duped. They will keep blaming guns instead of criminals. They will continue to penalize honest citizens with more restrictive laws while liberal judges and prosecutors perpetuate a catch-and-release justice system that allows repeat offenders back on the streets. The FBI data just let the air out of their tires, Gottlieb noted. It's time for them to start walking. Paul.
1: Well, yeah. You know, the thing is, you know, our side, the choir, we've always known this. And I guess the only way to get it into the minds or faces of the great unwashed masses is just one person at a time. Because as you said, or as Alan said, what have you, the media is never going to report this. They're never going to touch it. Because, nope. A, it's a type of good news, which they don't talk about. And B, it just destroys their narrative. So they're not going to talk about it. I thought you were going to talk about the fact that the DOJ has released, or maybe we're going to talk about that in conjunction with the FBI stats. But, under Sniffy Joe the Meat Puppet, they buried the lawful use of guns statistics. They deliberately buried it.
0: We're going there next.
1: Deliberately failed to report it. It's a lie by omission. Mm-hmm. We'll just won't talk about it, so we'll pretend that it didn't happen. It's a lie nonetheless, but it's just, you know, a lie of omission. So, yeah, they

0: yeah, I guess the big question for all of us is, like, we already know this. We're not surprised. We know that outside of the blue states and the blue cities, that things are pretty good. And let's face facts, you know, if we took the crime stats from the top five Democrat-run U.S. cities, we'd be safest country on, you know, in the world, statistically.
1: That's a macro. Let me take it to a micro. State of Georgia, perfect example. Eliminate the crime numbers in the city of Atlanta. Georgia's one of the safest places on planet Earth.
0: Yep.
1: Now, you really want to go further, eliminate that crime number in Democrat-run Savannah. Georgia's the third safest place on Earth. Take it out of any other Democrat-run area, which are few and far between for the most part outside Savannah and Atlanta. You've got one of the safest places on planet Earth, Paul. Hey, you do the same thing with Chi-Town, Chicago, Chi-Rac, whatever you want to call it. You do the same thing with Manhattan. You do the same thing with L.A., Sacramento, San Diego, Los Angeles. California's red and safe. Isn't that ironic? Who wrote that song back in the 90s? Isn't that ironic? What's her name? Yeah, because it
0: Alanis
1: is.
0: Morissette.
1: And no one, Alanis Morissette, no one ever talks about it. We do, of course. We've talked about it for years, for decades. But the media won't cover it. And again, that begs this question. When you see the victories piling up in the Second Amendment arena, particularly over the last 3 months, at what point do they break their silence, or do they? I'll let
0: oh,
1: you take
0: they don't.
1: A break with that.
0: No, they don't. They're completely bought and sold. I mean, these are the people that spent all of 2020, 21, 22 running cover for the biggest psyop in human history, the plandemic psyop. I mean, they're the ones that just looked straight into the cameras and lied. It wasn't even of omission. It was just scripted lies. So expecting them to come around and say, oh, you know what? We've decided to tell the truth, or at least tell the story,
1: that's
0: not going to happen.
1: The question becomes, we know they're not going to say anything publicly. The question is, do they just go away? The answer to that is a resounding no. Paul, we're getting ready to take our first break when we come back. Although they should do that, if they were honest, they would address this. They would say, we were wrong. I admitted I was wrong in Illinois. Facts are stubborn things, as I've said over the last couple of days. Facts don't suffer fools, but they won't. So what does that tell us about them? We'll talk about it when we come back with Paul. Don't go away. Armed American Radio listeners, you already know the name. 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Enjoy. Hi guys, it's Mark. Look, I think you'll agree with me that as gun owners, we need to have each other's backs. 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
1: 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We got it covered for you, both of them. So have at it. Go get you some of the best coffee on earth, that 2A roast in the 1776. If you're just going to try some and don't want to get on the month-to-month, the 2A or the 1776, either one will work for you. I can promise you that. Paul Markle, student of a gun. Welcome back to the CZ Studios, brother. So, you know, we talk about them not saying anything about it. They're not being honest. And I keep using this example. I ate crow a number of years ago when I was telling people, look, at this point in the state of Illinois, Chicago's running the state. You know, it is what it is. You're not going to be able to carry. You want to carry a gun, you're going to have to leave. 2 years later, I was proven wrong. And what did I do? I admitted I was wrong. Right on a live microphone. How come the anti-gunners won't just do that, Paul? Why? Why won't they be honest? I asked that with a straight face until he laughed, and then I had to break it out. I'm trying to have a straight face.
0: If you want, let's talk about some reality. I mean, let's talk about the human condition or human psychology. Right now, for anybody who wants to open their eyes, you know, it's like that Bird Box movie or whatever. They got their eyes open. If you could pry your neighbor's eyes open, there are literally mountains of evidence flowing down that we were not just lied to about the origins of the you know, the coronavirus and all that. We were completely lied to about the shots, right? Mm-hmm. And hundreds of millions of people have been injured, you know, vaccine injuries. Millions have died. And where are the people who pushed it to say you're wrong? The Gene Simmons, the Dee Snyders, the Alice Coopers, the Schwarzenegger. I almost said a swear. Schwarzenegger, that SOB, he's just carrying on like, oh, yeah, you know, I mean, this Mr. Screw Your Freedom guy. Where are these people? And where are the Karens and the Kyles and the people that were calling 911 on their neighbors and so on and so forth? You say, well, why aren't these people admitting they were wrong? We've got, I don't know, 75 to 80% of the population that got in line lockstep with the biggest PSYOP in the history of the world.
1: It's mind-boggling.
0: They've all been proven wrong. Where are the apologies? Where's the contrition?
1: Yeah, a rhetorical question. They're not going to come, folks. And that's where the human psychology comes. And I find it fascinating. Because if you're a true believer in the nonsense, if you're a true believer, if you believe that walking around with a face diaper on your face was somehow stopping the dem panic, scamdemic, plandemic, you're just stupid. But if, in fact, you do believe that, and it didn't happen, why not say, hey, I feel duped. I bought into this. I feel stupid. Why not admit that? The human psychology is incredible. And it's interesting because most of those people fall in the same camp as those that stand around with thoughts and prayers, don't stop bullet signs. Those are the same people that fall in line with every single dopey left-wing cause celeb of the day. Whatever it may be, they just fall in line, and then they're proven wrong again and again and again and again and again, and they keep doing it. Why? Don't you wake up one day as a human being with some type of brain cells and say, am I really this stupid, or is it a self-defense mechanism that keeps you from doing that? I'd love to know the answer to that.
0: Well, keep this phrase in mind, diminished cognitive abilities.
1: Yeah.
0: Diminished cognitive abilities. And sadly, there are people out there who don't know what that phraseology means, what those three words mean together. It's kind of like, you know, part of being in the Dunning-Kruger Club is that you don't know you're in the Dunning-Kruger Club. We really have a situation on our hands right now where there are people that are willing to go to their grave wrong just so they won't have to admit that what they said and did was incorrect.
1: And there's got to be a psychological, there's got to be some psychological term for that. There has to be.
0: Boy,
1: I don't know what it is.
0: There's entire books that have been written about it. There's a fantastic book called Rape of the Mind.
1: I can't think of the author's
0: name right now. But when you read that thing, I started reading it a couple of years ago, and I was like, holy crap. And that book was written about 40, maybe 50 years ago. And it was like you could watch the pandemic lies and the pandemic, the scam and the propaganda. You just tick them off. You're like, wow, this author called this boom, boom, boom, boom. So it's not new. It really isn't new. If you read the Gulag Archipelago, which I'm sure I'm guessing most of you, because it's like that thick, so most people haven't. But if you read the Gulag Archipelago, if you read The Rape of the Mind, it's easy to see or understand why we're in a position that we're in. And let's face facts. These right here.
1: Oh yeah, dangerous.
0: And it's just not the ability to talk to someone. You know, we've had telephones for 100 years. And how many people actually talk to people with their telephones anymore anyway? But the constant nonstop distraction and the dopamine addiction. The dopamine addiction that comes from that, from the nonstop distraction.
1: We're literally
0: And how long, Mark, I was talking to a guy at the gym yesterday. How long have we been poisoning our children with Ritalin and methamphetamines. How long have we been putting our kids on drugs because they don't want to sit? Because a six-year-old doesn't want to sit still for hours on end in a classroom. So we got to put them on drugs. And the evidence is coming out right now that these childhood attention drugs that we started giving our kids 25 years ago damaged the development of their brains. And think about it, Mark. If we started that 25, 30 years ago, I don't know how long ago we started poisoning our children with these attention drugs. Those people are all what now? 25, 28, 30, 32.
1: Oh yeah, they're voting. They're moving into Gen X.
0: So they're all voting age adults.
1: Yeah,
0: they've got Facebook accounts and they've got Instagram accounts, and they're letting you know just what they think.
1: Yeah, well, unfortunately, that stuff is not going away anytime soon. And as far as these things are concerned, the psychological damage that these are doing to the psyche of the nation is immense. And sadly, ladies and gentlemen, I believe it's irreparable. We've got two more segments with Paul Markle, student of the gun. Don't go away. We'll be back.
7: With SRN News, I'm Ron Taylor. The Trump administration is appealing a judge's decision that blocked an executive order limiting mail voting before the midterm elections. The court filing yesterday comes after a federal judge in Boston handed down a new decision blocking President Trump's order for 2 weeks. The Supreme Court has allowed the administration to work on the plan but didn't decide whether it's legal as of yet. Poor weather hampered aerial rescue operations in Nepal as the search for thousands of missing people in areas devastated by catastrophic flash floods along the border with China entered its fourth day. Rescue workers and military personnel have been working around the clock since Wednesday's disaster that has now killed more than 600 people and left some 3,000 people missing. Some survivors have been pulled from the mud while crews continue searching several locations for those that are still missing. More online at srnnews.com. This is SRN News.
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1: 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That includes our strategic partnership with Valorous TV. There's going to be a, wait till you see the trailer. It's very cool. 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It's just really, really nice. And you'll see it up there real soon. I'll have it posted all over the place for you as soon as we get the green light on that. 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We are working together to bring you incredible content. I'll be out there in October, and we'll be putting together television content, all kinds of fun stuff. We're just the beginning, folks. Just the beginning. And for those of you that were watching on the stream, Paul's mix is back up. We do have him live for some reason. The live audio stream defaulted to a different microphone, so you were only hearing me and not hearing the mix, including Paul. That's been corrected. Paul Markle, welcome back. Radio stations, by the way, are fine. You guys are fine because it is, after all, a radio show. Paul Markle, welcome back in, brother.
0: Everything all over again?
1: Yeah, you scared me. I saw your mouth move, and I didn't hear anything. If I was you, I would have gone, done one of those things, right? But no, we got you.
0: Yeah, no. Well, I had no idea, but all right. So here we
1: are. Let's talk CDC numbers. Let's move on because we're already on the bottom side of the hour. So you mentioned that earlier. I've got a video out on that as well. This is disturbing for a number of reasons. Now, Paul, you and I talked about this a number of years ago during the Biden administration meat puppet when we talk about Dementia Joe. The CDC pulled the defensive gun use, or DGU, for those of you who are new to the program, if you hear us refer to DGU, that means defensive gun uses. That's the terminology we use for that, the acronym. And it stands for defensive gun use. The CDC used to put that information up on their website. During the Biden years, they took it down. So the question is, why would they take it down, Paul? Now, before you answer that, here are the recent numbers that are back up on the site. From 60,000 to 2.5 million, Paul. 60,000 is 164.4 or something DGUs every day across the country. If we just say, okay, give them the low end, but we know it's far higher. We've talked about this during the week. I want to get your take on this. Why would they pull that down and just not confront the facts, Paul? Isn't that what we were talking about earlier?
0: Well, yeah, because it doesn't meet with the agenda. It doesn't work with the agenda. So when you're telling people, you know, when you're spreading the lie of, like, you're three times more likely to die with a gun in your house than you are to ever use it to protect yourself, and, you know, da-da-da-da-da-da. And my favorite one, I don't know if it's my favorite, but it's close, is the suicide argument, mm-hmm. as though on planet Earth, the act of suicide did not begin. It never happened mm-hmm. until those rascally Chinese invented gunpowder. And then after they invented gunpowder and we figured out to make tubes and pour powder down, then suicide started. But before that, there never were any. And if you mm-hmm. should, if you would just take the guns away, then that wouldn't happen. Really? That's your argument?
1: Well, here's how we're honest. I'll be right up front with you. Guns certainly make suicide easier. They do. That's just a factual statement. I'm not going to argue with somebody that were to throw that at me. I would say, yeah, that's probably true. Click, bang, done, over. What happens if you don't have a gun? You know what you're going to do? You're going to walk out in the garage. You're going to stick a tailpipe in your face. You're going to jump off a bridge. You're going to jump off a cliff. You're going to hang yourself. There's lots of ways. You're going to cut your wrist. There's lots of ways. People have been killing themselves since there have been people, Paul. That's the point.
0: Most women will not commit suicide with handguns or firearms at all because even though they want to die, they don't want a disfigured corpse. So as a police officer, if there's a woman, quote, committed suicide by shooting themselves, it's immediately investigated as a homicide until proven otherwise because it's just that rare.
1: And you say that from vast law enforcement experience, I might add, ladies and gentlemen.
0: Well, yeah, from being a cop, from, you know, going through mm-hmm. investigation training school and all that stuff, you know. So, we actually had one, and we investigated it as a homicide until we could determine that it absolutely was a suicide. Because women generally, you know, you can look it up. It's out there on internet.com. But the fact of the matter is, you know, their arguments are always disingenuous and they're always based on emotion. You know, we don't want you to think. We don't want you to address the facts. We just want you to get emotionally involved in it. You know, it's like if this gun law will save one child's life, then it's worth it. The same people who say that were applauding that demonic monster in Massachusetts signing the infanticide bill. Mm-hmm. You know, we've got these satanic monsters that were cheering and applauding the murder of 9-month-old babies.
1: Right.
0: But those people will look at you right in the eye and say, we need more common sense gun control to save the children. Save them from you, or what are we saving them from?
1: That's a good segue because Rasmussen just put a report out on August 25th showing support for gun control is falling among likely U.S. voters steadily since October of 2024. Now, let's take into consideration the midterms. You and I have been through some midterms together on this program over the years. We've watched the playbook unfold for years, where the Democrats will come after guns 3.5 years. You get 4-6 months out, 5-6 months, 7 months out from an election, all of a sudden they stop talking about gun control. There was a shift, a paradigm shift, during the last presidential election when, oddly, they did not, but they doubled, tripled, and quadrupled down on gun control, and it didn't work out too well for them. Why the shift? And now you see silence on gun control for very obvious reasons, because we're winning, they're losing, they look stupid. They're certainly not going to try to run on it right now while the Second Amendment is on a roll. But why not? Wouldn't you think they would try to double down now if they believe they're garbage?
0: Really, it's always, you know, when we talked about this, we talked about going back for your new listeners, when in 2012, when Comrade Barry went out during the general election cycle, during the debates, and said that AK-47s don't belong on our streets, and I support stricter. Everybody was like, what? You don't talk about gun control during the general election. You talk about during the primaries and when you're trying to, you know, gin up your base. But when you're talking to the whole people, you don't do that. You don't bring that up unless you've already counted all the votes. unless the votes have already been counted, and you don't need to worry about, you know, I don't need to worry about pissing people off or whatever, because they already counted all the votes. I mean, when Comrade Barry was like literally acting bored in the debate, mm-hmm. that I texted my buddy Jim, who's pretty savvy, and I said, they already counted the votes. He's like, oh, absolutely, they did. They already know how many votes he's going to get because they already figured it out. So, you know, from a political, it's always been a general election loser, and they've always known it, but they pretend that it's not. You know, they do what they do. They lie.
1: Until it becomes, or it's either it's politically expedient for them or not politically. Either way, it's political, because the decision to run on it or not, of course, is political. It's not based out of honesty. It's not based out of any belief, any firm belief. It's not based on any core values. It's purely based on an agenda. One more segment with Paul right after the break. Don't go away.
16: Hi, guys, it's Mark. 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
1: 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We would hope that you would do that. Just join. We need you to make this the 1,000-pound gorilla in the room again. Guys, it's going to be a very busy October, and I was out in starting in February. We had some travel going on, and it's hard to believe that it's already October. But we were out with Attorneys on Retainer in February at their annual convention. That's coming up again soon, so I'll be talking about that in the very near future. I would sure love to see you there, but in order to go, you got to be a member of Attorneys on Retainer, and it's really easy to do. attorneysonretainer.us/AAR. 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And when we talk about Patriot mobile phones, I haven't done it yet, but here it is. I was moving some stuff around in the studio, but this is my silent bag, slnt.com/AAR, slnt.com/AAR. It's a Faraday bag. Put your phone in here. I've got one for the computer as well. I've got a couple of them. Every member of my family has these. And your phones disappear. So if you're at conventions, I just mentioned I'll be traveling a lot. That's the segue. I'll be gone for most of the month of October, and that thing will be a godsend for me. And it's slnt.com. It keeps my phone and all my private information private and out of the prying eyes of whoever may want to look at it, including the NSA and the CIA. But they don't do that, supposedly. Or do you guys? Can't find me when I have that thing on. No soup for you. Join all the local organizations around the country, VCDL, FloridaCarry.org. Florida Carry will be on the Sunday show with us with Sheriff Wayne Ivey from Brevard County coming up on Sunday. Don't miss that. And, of course, AZCDL. I will be the keynote speaker on the 17th of October for the annual luncheon. I've done that a number of times. That will be out in Phoenix. Then I'll be attending the Arizona State Rifle and Pistol Association meeting shortly after that. So we're going from lunch to dinner. So a lot going on over the coming weeks as we gear up to put everything together for you with the, of course, Valorous TV and that whole partnership. So lots of fun stuff commingling here. Make sure to follow us over at Armed American Radio on Facebook. Follow us at Armed American Radio on YouTube. And you can also follow us over on X at AAR Mark for all that fun stuff. Paul Markle, student of the gun. Welcome back in, my brother. Let's wrap up a Friday, dude.
2: Well, all right.
1: So I'm going to take a sip of water here. I got some ice water here.
2: Okay. So.
1: Cold water is what that is. That's cold water.
2: But how
1: for
2: do
1: a
2: you
1: second there,
2: this?
1: It tasted like Popcorn Sutton Tennessee White Moonshine Whiskey, but it's just water. Paul, go ahead.
2: No, I mean, the big question is how do you combat the lies when all the people with the money are doing it?
1: You do what you and I are doing right now. You do what we're doing right now.
2: And the biggest thing I would say is we've got to stop this checking out. We talked about it before. You said the midterms are coming up.
1: Yeah.
2: And traditionally in the United States of America, you know, only a small fraction of the voting populace goes out and votes at the midterms. You know, we get our way or we don't get our way, whatever, in the presidential, and then we check out. And we're like, well, everybody gets it, but not everybody gets it. That's one of the big mistakes that we fall into, or the traps that we fall into is thinking, well, I mean, I know this. Certainly everybody knows this. And you point out to, let's face facts, people in their 20s and 30s are extremely distracted. And when you point out to them, you say, why do you suppose that the Biden administration would have had the CDC hide the defensive gun use numbers?
1: Yeah, great.
2: And they're
1: Right. Now, my kids get that.
2: You're like, yeah, it did.
1: My kids get that.
2: No, I never heard that. Oh, yo, you really? CNN didn't tell you that?
1: Yeah.
2: You know, MSNBC or any of those dorks on late night TV. Does anybody still watch those dorks? I don't. I mean, I stopped watching them a long time ago.
1: You believe it or not, but millions do. But, Paul, there's a bigger picture here. When you heard me say my kids hear it. Well, look what I do for a living, so they hear it, which is the point that I'm trying to make. It goes back to parenting, okay? Mm. My kids aren't sitting in the studio with me all day, and I can promise you they're not listening to the show every day. They've been listening. They've been in studio with me since they were 5 years, 6 and 7 years old, all right? So this is just what dad does. They don't listen to my show anymore. A lot of their friends do. A lot of their friends' parents do. This starts at the home, ladies and gentlemen, and they're not getting it because they hear me talk about it. I teach my kids this stuff, and you need to do it too. The complacency that you were talking about is maddeningly frustrating, and I think you just hit both sides of this thing. Let me explain what I mean by that. We win, we don't win. It really doesn't matter. If we win, we get complacent. A lot of us are here now. See, Virginia. Look at some of the polls in the midterms right now. We won. My guns are safe. They're not going anywhere. We're going to win another one in June. I got nothing to worry about. I don't need to worry about that right now. Now's when you need to be on the gas and start worrying about what happens if we lose because you don't go to the polls. All right? If you lose, you get discouraged. There's no reason for me to go vote. You see that sadness and that depression set in. So it works both ways. And ladies and gentlemen, don't think about it in terms of the other side. Think about it in your side. You get depressed when Trump lost the election or somebody else lost the election. Anytime you lose the election, it feels that way. Half the country feels pretty crappy. Paul, I don't know how we get past that.
2: I don't either. It's kind of like just a one at a time thing, you know. There are a lot of good habits that you can get into. We don't really have time to talk about that, but
1: yeah, we got about 30 seconds actually.
2: The biggest thing I would say is do not be complacent. Mm-hmm. And for all of the, well, you know, I don't like this organization, I don't like that organization, whatever. The fact is, if you're not supporting CRKBA and GOA and NRA and SAF, if you're not supporting those organizations right now, you're wrong. You're like,
1: even more so your states. Even more so your states, because that's where the fight is, ladies and gentlemen. And it's going to remain in the states for at least the next 2 to 3 or 4 years, the foreseeable future, folks, because they're losing at the federal level. States is where it's at, Paul. Paul, tell everybody where they can go find all your cool stuff.
2: Oh, well, you can go to SOTGU.com. 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
1: Yes, Paul is known as the professor for a reason. Paul, we love you, man. You're a fan favorite for a reason. Paul Markle, Student of the Gun, SOTGU.com. You heard him. He is, in fact, the professor. Paul, thanks for all your wit and wisdom and for being here every Friday. We do appreciate it. Ladies and gentlemen, we're going to get up and do it again tomorrow. That's not true. We're going to take a lunch break. We're going to get up and do it again for you on Sunday on the Monster Cast. You just heard me say that Brevard County Sheriff Wayne Ivey is scheduled to be here. We've got a lot more coming up. Armed American Radio's Monster Cast on Sunday. Guys, until we meet on the radio, stay safe. I'll see you on the radio on Sunday. Thanks for being here. 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
3: With SRN News, I'm Ron Taylor. President Trump said Friday that his administration has entered a sweeping agreement with Venezuela that could give the U.S. access to vast amounts of untapped oil reserves.
4: President Trump, in a social media post announcing the agreement, said it was negotiated by Secretary of State Marco Rubio, Defense Secretary Pete Hegseth, and Venezuela's acting president, Delcy Rodriguez. Rodriguez's government said in a statement, the deal involves development of 17 fields with a proven potential of 65 billion barrels. It said the agreement could draw $100 billion in investment into Venezuela's oil industry and yield over $209 billion in taxes for Caracas. Bernie Bennett reporting.
3: Poor weather hampering aerial rescue operations in Nepal as the search for thousands of missing people in areas devastated by catastrophic flash flood continues and enters its fourth day. This is SRN News.
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0: everything you need to know about the top headlines of the day and a perspective that will give you some eternity to it, plus practical tips for family life, spiritual life, and good old regular life. It's Kevin McCullough, Monday through Friday, on That Kevin Show. And now, from the Connors and Sullivan Broadcast Studios, the man who is not what he wants to be, but is way grateful that he's not who he used to be, here, the Kevin.
1: All right, Kevin McCullough, it's a busy news day, and we are grateful to have you with us, but it's a Friday, and we look forward to having a little fun with you as well, so we're gonna do our best to just, have a spectacular show for the next couple of hours. Thank you for hanging out with us. I mentioned over the last couple of days that at 2 o'clock today, Eastern time, which is just a few minutes ago, we were going to launch something very, very exciting. I've been telling you about it, teasing you about it on the show the last few days, and now it's time. Go to thatkevinshow.com, click the promotions tab, and go to the section called AI. You're going to want to do this because you need to be one of the first 100 people to do this in order to be able to take advantage of what we are telling you about. But Dominion.chat, this AI chat tool that I've been telling you about for the last number of weeks, they're giving away 100 memberships valued at about $126 each to the first 100 people that will become an ambassador to try Dominion AI for yourself and compare it. Compare it to ChatGPT, compare it to Claude, compare it to whatever else you use. But this is a Christ-centered, a common-sense-focused, a truth-based AI chat that is different than all the other ones on the market. Most AI tools don't give you a lot of information. 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

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But the survey is now open. We had to wait until 2 p.m. Eastern to kick it off and to get it started. But now it is open, and the first 100 people to fill that out, to fill out that survey, you will be eligible to become a Dominion.chat ambassador. And you will get a 1 year, $126 value free membership to Dominion.chat. For those of you that don't get in, by the way, Dominion is only, I think it's $14 a month or something like that. And I don't know if you subscribe to ChatGPT or Claude or one of the other systems, but it's very competitively priced from what I understand. I don't know a great deal about all of them, but I think $14 a month. And again, most of the chat options that are out there, the ChatGPTs, the Claudes, Gronk, all of the different AIs that are out there, they are built on secular assumptions about who you are, who the human being is, what is truly important, what matters, and what's even real. Dominion.chat is completely different, built on scripture, catechisms, and classical logic, with a dedicated judge model ensuring every answer stays grounded in doctrinal truth. There is no drift. There is no compromise. Launching the Dominion.chat ambassador experience today is really exciting. We've been looking forward to doing this for a while, but 100 Christians to join us in this effort. And all you do is you use it a few times a week. You use it just like you use ChatGPT. A lot of people use AI now for their first replacement for what used to be Google search, because its thinking capacity is deeper and faster and more accurate. So if you did a couple of searches on just that, that would qualify for one of these ambassadorships. And then just giving some feedback to the Dominion .chat makers and the occasional social sharing as well, that would be tremendous. But I want you to go to thatkevinshow.com/AI. thatkevinshow.com/AI, or go to thatkevinshow.com, click promotions, and click the AI link there. Either one of those will get you there. And in the meantime, there's a lot of cultural influence that gets unraveled in that time that it takes for the church to catch up. 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I'll try to update you as to how many we have left, but I'm hopeful that even if in this first commercial break, maybe all 100 will have already been snagged. But if it hasn't been, go over there and check it out. And then if you are looking, if you're already convinced that, you know, a biblically based AI tool is something that would be useful for you, for your kids, for your family, then just go to Dominion.chat and sign up for it. 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I use it. I love it. When I have questions, it gives me the stuff that I'm looking for. 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And I think that that's really, really, really good. 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But if you want to become an ambassador, it's thatkevinshow.com/AI, thatkevinshow.com/AI. Now, we've got a lot of other things to get to today, including a humorous take on Canada. And we've also got to wrap up the week on how do we live. We're talking about forgiveness all week. Doug Becker's back. That's going to be great. It's going to be an especially meaningful week here in a couple of weeks from now, as we move into the 25th commemoration of 9/11.

0: We'll have some discussion with Christine Nicholas about that and more. But it's all straight ahead. It's going to be a fantastic show. Don't change the dial. Just go get thatcabinshow.com/AI and become an ambassador for Dominion.chat today. Hi, Kevin McCullough. You've no doubt heard about artificial intelligence, AI. 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
3: Foundations of Freedom, a look at America's founding principles and the leaders who shaped our nation.
4: Near the end of the Revolutionary War, George Washington received a letter from one of his own officers. Colonel Louis Nicola suggested that America might be better served by a monarchy, with Washington himself as king. Washington firmly rejected the idea. He had spent years leading Americans in a fight for independence from a monarchy. He would not see that victory end with America creating a king of its own. He understood that the cause of the revolution was greater than any one man. His example reminds us that power can be offered, earned, or taken. But character determines whether we use it for ourselves or remain faithful to something greater.
5: You've been diagnosed with COPD, but breathing seems to be getting harder. 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

0: says from New York, that Kevin McCullough.
1: All right, welcome back. It is That Kevin Show, thatkevinshow.com, and grateful to have you with us here on Friday, just like all the rest of the week. We wrap up our discussion in asking the question, how do we live? How do we live in a culture that opposes us, opposes God, opposes the scriptures? Does that mean we have the right to be oppositional or hostile or even angry in our response? I would argue that all of that is false, that if anything, that opposition should help drive us to pray, drive us to desire to be more effective in how we communicate and how we live more than anything else. Because it is in how we live that people will see most readily whether or not our relationship with God is real. Doug Becker is back with us. Doug, you have taken us down the path of forgiveness this week, and I think some hard questions have been asked of ourselves, which is good. And today's probably the toughest one. We did tips yesterday on extending forgiveness, and today we want to do tips on how to seek forgiveness. Probably no tougher thing in the world to do than to ask to be forgiven.
2: Yeah, there's some significant barriers that exist in all our heads, I think, when we realize that we've done wrong to someone. You know, I mean, that itself can be a big journey, right? Like actually coming to the point where we admit to ourselves. But then it's like, I don't know how the other person is going to react, you know, like that's kind of up in the air. And and of course there's the big part of just being able to admit that you were wrong and to vocalize that in front of another person. Yeah. What's that going to do to my reputation or the way this person thinks of me or whatever? But in my experience, in those times when I've been able to do this, and I hope it is more often than not, I will say that the relational benefit that comes from that is usually quite good. It is, you know, it really does enrich and make our relationships more meaningful. Not to say this is why we do what we do, but a lot of times I think people can really respect someone who can admit they're wrong and humbly ask forgiveness. So that's what we're going to be talking about today, seeking forgiveness.
1: I wrote in my first book, I wrote in my second book, which is a book that was all about manhood, and it paired virtuous qualities with habits that you could form and to put those qualities deeper into your life, virtues into your life. But one of the most important chapters that I wrote in that book was not only to ask forgiveness and to say that you're sorry and to repent and genuinely feel that remorse, but to do it quickly. The quicker you do it, the quicker you get there, the quicker you get past the pride and the other stuff, I think matters so much, especially if you're doing what you just said in seeking relational wholeness. We need to be, if we quickly go to the point where we say the pride's not the issue, being relationally right, being on substance with one another, reconciling with one another, if that's the true goal, then we'll want to get there as fast as we can.
2: Yeah, absolutely. And so just, you know, when we're talking about forgiveness in the Bible, right, like we often can miss the fact that it applies this way as well, that we sometimes need to go and actively seek it. But I think this very much is we find throughout Scripture. So, for example, in Romans 12:18, Paul says, if possible, so far as it depends on you, live peaceably with all. And in, when we get down to the practical nitty gritty of life, this is often going to be part of that, you know, I'm not at peace with this person, and it's because of me. It's because of something that I did. You know, we have to be honest. And Jesus tells us in Luke 6:31, as you wish that others would do to you, do so to them, you know, and I know when someone has wronged me, I would like them to come in and seek reconciliation to admit their fault. And then finally, something that you brought up, Kevin, yesterday from Jesus' teaching in the Sermon on the Mount in Matthew 5:23-24, he says, if you are offering your gift at the altar and there remember that your brother has something against you, leave your gift there before the altar and go first. be reconciled to your brother, then come and offer your gift. You know, when we, when we're actively aware of things that we've done to wrong others, and we're not doing anything about it, we haven't pursued repentance, and make no mistake, that is what this is, then, you know, what business do we have raising our hands and our voices in church to God, or seeking to think that we're serving him? We're not. We're not doing it with a clear conscience if that's what's up in our lives. So I do have a few tips if you're interested.
3: Yeah, let's do it. Let's get to them.
2: Yeah, yeah. So, and this is, so number one, I would say that the, forgiveness is more than simply acknowledging to another person that we've wronged them, but you're seeking with a genuine heart for them to forgive. So it's seeking a certain response for them, from them, right? So if I just go and say, you know, Kevin, I spoke poorly about you behind your back, which, to my knowledge, by the way, Kevin, I don't think I did. But if I said that to you, right, it's more than just me saying to that, but asking, would you please forgive me? You know, kind of putting the ball in their court in that way. All right. So you're actually seeking forgiveness, but also realizing that that does not, that when the ball is in their court, then that's their choice whether they want to forgive or not. And they might not forgive you. Forgiveness is an act of grace. And like we would say with God, of course, right? He is gracious when he forgives us. And grace, by definition, is not something that is deserved. And so it's given freely. And of course, you know, from the other person's perspective, that's between them and the Lord if they don't. But it very much is that we shouldn't think that we have a right. Okay, I confessed, now you must forgive me. And of that, the final thing that I would simply say to that is that when we are seeking forgiveness from another person, think about the difficult times when you've had to forgive others and realize that it's not always easy or automatic, that might take a process. And you should be willing to participate that, you know, if it's a paying something that I owe or sometime in some sense, making restitution, those things are very biblical, are very biblical, concepts, and we should keep those in mind.
3: No. Well, I think that there's zero downside to doing it, but there's also zero guarantee that the person will forgive you. So what is the posture that we should have if we go and we seek it and there is no response to that? Do we seek it again? Do we give it time and come back? Do we just pray that they extend forgiveness? Or do we say, our conscience is clear, I sought forgiveness, now I try to go forward and not do the thing that I needed to be forgiven for in the first place?
2: Yeah, that's a very good point. I would, you know, can I say D, all of the above? You know, I think that if that doesn't happen, if forgiveness from the other person does not happen, that it's usually appropriate to go to them again, but give it some time, you know, but maybe then it, but it also needs to be mixed with some emotional intelligence there, that we're not, it shouldn't be constant. And maybe there's a point at which we say, you know, I'm not the Holy Spirit in this person's life, and I have to give them space. And so maybe the times at which you seek it become a little fewer and further between. But yeah, that's part of, if possible, so far as it depends on you, Paul says, live peaceably with all. That means that it doesn't always depend on you, including your ability to kind of badger and nag them into forgiveness.
3: Well, and I think you've got to use discernment in that too, because at some point you don't want to exacerbate, a problem, but you also don't want to, you know, not give them the opportunity to respond in that way. Because again, if we're thinking about forgiveness the way we've discussed it all week, it is better for the person who gives it than the person who gets it. What you're doing by giving them the opportunity to forgive you is actually allowing them to release you and your wrong that you did to them to God, and allow God to do what he needs to do in the situation. You're giving them permission to let go of it. And hopefully that's a good thing. Doug, it's been a fantastic week. Thank you. Emergence.church is where you can find more of Doug's stuff, like his podcast and some of the other things that he does, summer sessions, which is great sets of studies that he does during the summer months. And then he'll have some winter sessions on there as well. Plus a few sermons that he's preached at Emergence over the years. You can find all of that at emergence.church. Doug Becker, thank you so much.
2: Thank you, Kevin. It was good being with you this week.
3: You got it. Kevin McCullough, we've got a big Friday edition straight ahead. Lots of news to get to and some more thoughts on Canada. Don't go anywhere.

0: With SRN News, I'm Ron Taylor. President Trump says his administration has entered a sweeping agreement with Venezuela that, if realized, could give the U.S. access to vast amounts of the southern American country's untapped oil reserve at cost. Trump said in a social media post yesterday that the agreement was negotiated by Secretary of State Marco Rubio, Defense Secretary Pete Hegseth, and Venezuela's acting president Delcy Rodriguez. He calls it the biggest oil deal in world history. Rodriguez's government says the deal involves the development of 17 fields with a proven potential of 65 billion barrels. It says it could draw $100 billion in investment into Venezuela's oil industry. Poor weather hampered aerial rescue operations in Nepal as the search for thousands of missing people in areas devastated by catastrophic flash floods along the border with China entered its fourth day. This is SRN News.
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0: 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You've heard me talk about a chat tool, a chat GPT-like tool, an AI tool that allows you to do all the things that AI does, help you make your pot of chili or change your oil or anything like that. But there's a lot of other things that AI touches on. And when you're using Claude or ChatGPT, you're not getting a system that has been built around a biblical worldview. Dominion.chat is completely the opposite of that. Christ-centered, bibliocentric in its focus, but able to do all of the things that you've heard that AI can help you do. And here to discuss it is one of its founders. Eric Reed is a pastor. In fact, Eric, one of the unique things about Dominion is that it was all of you that were involved in the founding of the company are pastors, and you lead congregations, and you have people that are concerned about this that you minister to on a weekly basis. So talk a little bit about the heart behind all of this, because it really is an extension of what you guys are trying to do from the pulpits.
1: Yeah, that's right, Kevin. And thank you so much for having us on. Excited to be joining and partnering with you. This really started over a year and a half ago with one of my other co-founders, who's a pastor. He's also a headmaster of a classical school, came to me and said, "Hey, are you using AI in any way?" And I said, "Yeah, I am. I'm finding opportunities to use it here and there, different things." And he said, "Okay, here's a, "Me too." He said, "Let me ask you a question. Are you concerned about Christians who are not as theologically versed and biblically grounded as you just using any AI platform?" Mm-hmm. And it was the first time that I'd stopped and thought about that question. And I said, "Yeah, honestly, I am." We do a great job at my church really emphasizing the importance of a biblical worldview. You know, discipleship is about worldview formation, being biblically grounded in how we think about all of life.
0: Knowing scripture,
1: understanding how to deduce, you know, decision making when you don't have an explicit chapter and verse, by bringing the rest of scripture in to inform you and give you wisdom. We really feel like we do a great job at that in my church. So I would say my church members would be as inclined as anybody to be very discerning. We call it having a good baloney detector, right? Being able to discern truth or lie. And,
0: right.
1: And yet, when he asked that question, it made me realize, man, it does concern me. Because if you're just trusting what this AI machine is giving you, you have to understand there is no such thing as neutrality. So somebody has built in the assumptions, the presuppositions of this tool, and it is informing what it feeds you back. It's not just giving you, neutral information. And so, yes, he came to me and he said, "Are you concerned about that?" I said, "Yeah, actually, now that you say that, that is concerning." He said, "We need to do something about it." And I was like, "Well, listen, I don't know anything about building AI, but I do know somebody in my church who that is what he does. Literally, he went to Stanford, graduated with engineering and AI. Long story short, we brought him in, and that became the three-man founding team, myself, Coat, and Brandon Maddock.
0: Well, and the result is a tool that is really phenomenal. I've not had a chance to use it extensively. So the truth is, we're already dealing with intelligence in this way. But how do you think it impacts, in terms of the life of the believer, how we should think about it?
1: Yeah, there's no escaping it. AI is here. It's here to stay. The feathers are out of the pillow and they have blown across the world. You're not going to collect it back up and undo it. You're not going to rewind it. And here's the thing to think about. The reason this is so controversial or divisive or such an important conversation is, if you think about technology and technological advances throughout history, especially as we think post-Enlightenment, as we think post-Industrial Revolution, we've been snowballing more and more towards advancements on the previous generation's discoveries. And we're really slow as a society to adopt some technology, especially as Christians. We're slow to adopt. We get comfortable with the old stuff, and then we're skeptical about what's new, and then it comes, and then we embrace that. What's different about AI is that it's not a technological advancement in one industry. It's a technological advancement that touches every industry.
0: Yeah.
1: So it touches everything from art and creation of content and storytelling, like you just talked about with movies and, you know, writing, things of that nature. It also gets into the world of legal documents and contracts. It's going to get into the world of coding and software. It's already there. It's going to get into the world of scientific and medical discoveries in terms of getting down at, you know, the molecular level of how cells and DNA operates. And they're trying to figure out how to solve diseases. It touches everything. And that's why it's such a transformative tool, is that it's not simply a tractor in the agricultural, industry that's changing us from horses and plows to tractors. It's a tool that's touching everything. So here's the way that we talk about.
0: Hold on. I want to get the rest of that response, but we got to take a quick break because we have to pay bills around here.
1: Yeah,
0: makes Eric sense. Reed from Dominion.chat is with us, and we're talking about a brand new AI chat tool that is biblical at its center, Christ-focused at its core, and can help you in all the other ways that the chat tools do, but in ways that really bring that biblical truth to the fore. And I really encourage you to check it out. Dominion.chat is where you go to start your journey. Coming right back, it's Kevin McCullough.
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0: Friday edition, That Kevin Show, thatkevinshow.com. And again, today, the special focus, emphasis, we launched it at 2 o'clock Eastern, right at the top of the show. But if you have not yet signed up to be an ambassador, a free trial user of Dominion.chat, which is it's like a ChatGPT or a Claude or a Gronk or a Gemini or whatever your favorite AI is. But this is one that is based on scripture, catechisms, classic logic, classical education. These are the tools that they use to train Dominion.chat. So it helps shape your answers with truth and with guiding principles that I think you can. So go to thatkevinshow.com/AI, and only 100 people can do it, but the first 100 people that do it today, you're going to get a free year's use of Dominion.chat, and it's a really cool tool, something that you can trust your family with, etc. Joining me, as she often does on Fridays, is Christine Nicholas. Christine is the head of Nicholas & Lentz PR in New York, one of the top-rated PR firms in the country, but she was also a member of the Giuliani administration during 9/11, or just prior to 9/11. She's also kind of the first lady of New York hospitality. Anybody that comes and works in the hospitality business in New York, they always call Christine and say, what are the best things to do to when I get my job? They always ask her about it because she's the expert, the perennial queen of hospitality in New York. But Christine, good to see you as always. And we do a little show on Friday nights in New York that kind of focuses on tourism and fun stuff to do in the city. I've been telling people, even if they listen to me in Philadelphia or Boston or places nearby, come out Tuesday, this coming Tuesday at 5 p.m. To Mario's on Arthur Avenue in the Bronx, because we're gonna tape a couple of fun hours talking about tourism, talking about travel, talking about all the good things related to New York. And you're going to be a big part of that, and we're going to have a great time that night.
1: Oh, my gosh. It's going to be wild. It really will be. And I'm so glad that we're going to Arthur Avenue. It is in the Bronx. It is the most authentic little Italy that remains. There are a number
0: outside
1: of
0: Italy
1: shops.
0: Itself, of course.
1: Well, of course. I mean, well, I said Little Italy.
0: That's
1: those
0: true.
1: Are normally in America. But, you know, they've got a good one in Boston. They've got a good one down.
0: I don't have anything good in Boston. Don't do that. You're a Yankees fan.
1: On.
0: What's
1: now,
0: wrong
1: now.
0: With you? You're not supposed to be talking like that.
1: don't smack. But I am a New Yorker. And even though my family, originally my father's family, they were in Lower Manhattan, Little Italy, I've discovered Little Italy in the Bronx, which is the Belmont section. And I've fallen in love with it, Kevin, because the shops there are still owned by family members. They've maintained the neighborhood. It's so clean there. You can eat off the ground. It is just amazing. And we're going to be joined by Peter Madonia, the chair of the Belmont Bid, and also his family is Madonia Bakery. I think it's 108 years old. Regina Delfino will join us. She is the daughter of, or the granddaughter of the founder of Mario's, a wonderful restaurant. I think they're 109 years old. Steve Cuso from the New York Post, food critic. And then also Uncle Junior from The Sopranos, 95 years old. Uncle Junior is going to be announcing at our event up on Arthur Avenue on Tuesday night that he's launching a new podcast at 95 years old. Yeah.
0: Gotta love
1: I mean,
0: it.
1: This is the spirit. Like, yeah. You just cannot stop Italians.
0: Well, so I was talking to Linda Perillo, who my listeners know because she joins me sometimes on Tuesdays, and she was telling me that you have to try the Spiedina alla Romana. Have you had Spiedina alla Romana?
1: I have not. No, but
0: evidently it's a heart attack. A heart attack on a plate, okay. and it's topped with anchovy sauce. So it's like fried cheese that her dad Mario Perillo. So it, no matter where you're in the country, because when I was a kid in Texas, I would see Mario Perillo tour commercials on TV. And I always thought, that's cool that he takes people to Italy and tours around Italy. And now I'm working with Linda, which is kind of funny. But anyway, he would go in to Mario's when Mario was still there, and Mario Perillo would order from Mario, the owner of the store, and he would say, can I have the Spiedina alla Romana? And they would bring it to him, and she said, she's been telling me for weeks, it's amazing. You're going to have to try it too. I don't care if you dislike anchovies. You got to try the Spiedina alla Romana, and we'll have a taste test on all that. Hey, speaking of which, the show that we do tonight Former Governor George Pataki, who much of the nation remembers was a key figure during 9/11, is going to come share some thoughts with us. He's got a new documentary out. What can you tell us about that?
1: Yeah, this is very interesting, exciting, because, Kevin, when you think about it, most of the country, not most of the country, but a large part of our nation was not even alive on 9/11. So they have no real memory of living through 9/11 right. The way we do. So Governor Pataki has put together a new documentary called Out of the Darkness, The Rebuilding of Ground Zero After 9/11. You can find information about it on georgepatakicenter.com. It'll premiere on the 3rd of September, and then following days, you could probably find it on YouTube and also his website. But it's about really chronicling, you know, 9/11 and what happened. And George Pataki was right there. Governor Pataki had a very strong opinion on that, and as did the mayor, to build bigger, build stronger.
0: What would that have said to the terror groups that had, you know, performed it? Like, okay, you can take out our building, and we're just gonna turn it into a field, and there won't, like we certainly wanted to remember the victims who died there, which is why the waterfalls
1: are so moving. And we do with the beautiful reflecting falls that they have. They have the two reflecting falls.
0: But to have that, but to have the World Freedom Tower there now, and the striking addition it is to the New York skyline. If you just look at it, even in photographs, it's like the city took a step forward in having that there. And it's just really
1: amazing.
0: And
1: it's our tallest building, 1,776 feet tall, 1776, if that rings a bell to many of us.
0: I think for those of us that passed American history, it does. Not saying that a lot of kids do anymore, but I'm saying those of us that had to take American history, we remember that.
1: And I know your listeners did, and they still do. Every day
0: your lips to God's ears, lady. But anyway, thanks for stopping by. And if you're able to listen tonight, friends, just tell Alexa, say, Alexa, pull up AM 970 The Answer at 7 p.m. Eastern, and you will get Christine Nicholas and Kevin McCullough for a full hour talking about tourism and fun and food and all kinds of stuff every Friday right here out of New York. Christine, thank you. See you soon.
1: And thank you, Kevin, for all that you do for not only New York City, but our nation to get the word out. We really appreciate it.
0: My pleasure. Kevin McCullough coming right back.
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6: Near the end of the Revolutionary War, George Washington received a letter from one of his own officers. Colonel Louis Nicola suggested that America might be better served by a monarchy, with Washington himself as king. Washington firmly rejected the idea. He had spent years leading Americans in a fight for independence from a monarchy. He would not see that victory end with America creating a king of its own. He understood that the cause of the revolution was greater than any one man. His example reminds us that power can be offered, earned, or taken. But character determines whether we use it for ourselves or remain faithful to something greater.
7: You've been diagnosed with COPD, but breathing seems to be getting harder. 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
0: All right, welcome back. Kevin McCullough, glad to have you with us. Always happy to be able to spend time with you on a Friday, help get you ready for your weekend, and maybe help you enjoy catching up with us on TV. I just put this up on Instagram last night, but I found out that now that Kevin Show, the TV version, is on two new outlets that we've not been on before, and the first one of which is Prime Video. 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You can now get the Biz TV lineup, and we're there at 9 p.m. and 11 p.m. Eastern every weekend as well. And now in Chicago, it's on at 8 p.m. and then at 10 p.m. respectively. So if you're in the Chicago area and you're tuning in to Channel 49, you can get us there, but just continuing to grow. And we did a little audit this week. That Kevin Show on TV is now reaching 135 markets, 88.5 million broadcast households, 130.7 million connected OTT households, and about 3 billion handheld devices. So I'm just honored and pleased and everything else to be able to tell you about that and to say thank you for making us your choice as you go into your weekend. Got a lot of other stuff to get to that, you know, is always interesting. I want to reemphasize, though, that we are in the midst of a very special launch today. And if you go to thatkevinshow.com/AI, thatkevinshow.com, or maybe it's /, whatever the slash is, /AI, thatkevinshow.com/AI, you can become a first-time ambassador for Dominion.chat, which is the biblically-centric, Christ-based, classically logical, and I'm that's based on, you know, classical education, but classic logic model that has been put into the heart of this AI chat. And that means when it comes to the big questions about who humanity is or what really matters or what reality looks like, it's going to give you a doctrinally sound, Christ-centered perspective that your family can trust as you use it. 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So if you use Gemini or ChatGPT or Claude or any of those, This is the thing that you're going to really enjoy using, and using it in a free way for the first 12 months. 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And I think that you'll be glad that you did. Hour number two is on the way. Oh, Canada.
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9: With SRN News, I'm Ron Taylor. President Trump said Friday that his administration has entered a sweeping agreement with Venezuela that could give the U.S. access to vast amounts of untapped oil reserves. Bernie Bennett has the story.
10: President Trump, in a social media post announcing the agreement, said it was negotiated by Secretary of State Marco Rubio, Defense Secretary Pete Hegseth, and Venezuela's acting president, Delcy Rodriguez. Rodriguez's government said in a statement the deal involves development of 17 fields with a proven potential of 65 billion barrels. It said the agreement could draw $100 billion in investment into Venezuela's oil industry and yield over $209 billion in taxes for Caracas. Bernie Bennett reporting.
9: The leader of the Seneca Nation in upstate New York is criticizing President Trump's decision to rename Lake Ontario as Lake America, saying it violates a more than 225-year-old treaty and shows a blatant disrespect for the people. This is SRN News.
11: So the DFL burned through an $18 billion surplus like it was Tim Walz horking down a pronto pup at the Minnesota State Fair. The state's heading for a deficit, and that means taxes, and that means, hello, things gotta change. Tune in for the one surplus left in Minnesota, the surplus of hope, truth, and fun on the Northern Alliance Radio Network. 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

0: 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It's Kevin McCullough, Monday through Friday, on That Kevin Show. And now, from the Connors and Sullivan Broadcast Studios, the man who is not what he wants to be, but is way grateful that he's not who he used to be, here's
1: Kevin McCullough, very glad to have you with us. A brand new hour of That Kevin Show, and we're always excited to be able to wrap up the week with you on a Friday like today, especially when we have fun stuff to give away. And if you have not yet gone to thatkevinshow.com/AI, you're missing out, because we're putting together a group of ambassadors to try out Dominion.chat. You've heard me kind of tease it in the past. This is a chat tool that is learned on scripture, catechism, classical education, classical logic, study. And when you're talking about using an AI that doesn't try to help shape your philosophy, but just give you the truth in response, this is your AI chat that you want to use. Gemini, Gronk, Dominion, ChatGPT, Claude, none of these guys have, they're all trained on secular humanist, ideas. And when it comes to the big questions like, who am I? Why am I here? 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It's completely different. And we have, for the first 100 people, an opportunity to try it for a year, and see for yourself what a difference, it is. 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You can become an ambassador by going to thatkevinshow.com and /AI, thatkevinshow.com/AI, and sign up. But you better hurry, because we're running out of opportunities for you to be able to take advantage of that. thatkevinshow.com/AI to get there. Okay, we've got some fun stuff to talk about in the second hour of the show today, as we always do. We work really hard at putting a great show together for you. But I have to ask a question. Why are they the way they are? We like Canada. Seriously, we do. I've been there. I like Canadians. I like poutine. Tim Hortons has rescued me on more than

0: aren't being confiscated at the border. Nobody from the U.S. Coast Guard is paddling across the lake with a Sharpie. It's a gesture. And Ottawa seems considerably more offended by the gesture than by the trade policies that helped provoke it. Want Lake Ontario back on American government documents? Here's an idea. Come to the table, negotiate, and play nice. That's what neighbors do. Which brings me to the part of this week's Canadian news that isn't funny at all, the CBC. Canada's taxpayer-funded national broadcaster has issued internal guidance ahead of the 25th anniversary of September 11th, instructing journalists not to describe what happened that morning as terrorist attacks. Instead, they're supposed to talk about hijackings that led to passenger jet crashes. Passenger jet crashes. I had to read that twice. Nearly 3,000 people were murdered on September 11th. 19 Al-Qaeda terrorists hijacked 4 commercial airliners. They deliberately flew them into the World Trade Center. Another was deliberately flown into the Pentagon. Passengers aboard 93 fought back before the aircraft crashed in Pennsylvania. That wasn't a collection of passenger jet crashes. It was terrorism. If that doesn't clear the bar for the word, the bar doesn't exist. And apparently, CBC's concern is that terrorist is too loaded and too politically fraught and too compromising to the network's impartiality. Impartiality toward whom? Al-Qaeda? There are some moments when our obsession with sanitizing language becomes so absurd that the sanitizing itself becomes dishonest. This is one of them. September 11th is one of them. Nobody needs a euphemism for what happened that morning. We don't honor the dead by sanding the edges off the evil that killed them. And this is where Canada loses me completely. We're not talking about some hostile country halfway around the world. Canadians are our neighbors. They are our allies. They are our friends. And some died on 9/11. Which makes all of this stranger. You want to fight with us about tariffs? Fine. Let's fight about tariffs. You want to be mad about Lake America? Be mad. I suspect President Trump will survive the criticism. Something tells me it won't bother him. But don't tell me September 11th was a collection of passenger jet crashes. That's where the joke stops being funny. 25 years is long enough for children born after September 11th to become adults, get married, and start raising their own kids. It's long enough for memory to soften, long enough for people who didn't experience that morning to know it primarily through photographs and documentaries. Which is precisely why words matter now. Those planes didn't crash because of mechanical failures. The towers didn't fall because of an accident. The Pentagon was struck because somebody made a navigational decision to do so. Terrorists attacked America. Say it. Maybe that's what bothers me about all three of these stories, not Canada itself. I like Canada. It's the weird insistence that reality needs to be repackaged before anybody is allowed to talk about it. A tariff only becomes It only becomes unfair when America imposes it, not when Canada does. A symbolic name change becomes international outrage. Terrorism becomes passenger jet crashes because apparently the accurate word might offend somebody. No. Or as the guy on Instagram says, no. Sometimes friends need to tell friends when they're being ridiculous. So Canada, from your friend, your neighbor to the south with genuine affection, keep the hockey, keep the poutine, keep the Tim Hortons. We'll even have a discussion about the lake. But September 11th, leave that one alone. We know what happened. And we're going to call it what it was. Why are Canadians the way they are? Remember that scene from The Office when the boss, Michael, is talking to the guy that was from HR? He said, I don't like so much the things about you. That's kind of what Canada did to me this week. You put a huge tariff on our Fords and Chevys and anything that we want to send north of the border that your people would prefer to have. They don't like Canadian cars. Name me a Canadian car company. They like our stuff. So don't tariff us, and then we don't have to tariff you. And then maybe we can find our way through these other silly things as well. Kevin McCullough coming right back.
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1: 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Dr. Gina Loudon is back with us. And Dr. Gina, we have not had a chance to, you and I personally, to debrief on anything related to Lindsey Clancy. And as we have this discussion at this very moment, the verdict has still not been rendered. So we're doing a little bit of this in kind of not knowing what the jury's going to say. But I know that as someone who has worked a lot of her life in studying mental health and applying mental health, to scenarios in the human experience, that you've got to have a lot of things to say about this. And specifically, I think the thing that bothered me was, We kind of were peddled this one story for most of the trial, and then they bring on that clinician who actually spent 3 days observing her, and man, the narrative seemed to change after that. But what's your take on all of it?
2: Well, I just think common sense dictates that if she didn't commit the crime, the defense would have at some point mentioned that, and they never did. They never did. And not only that, I think when you look at it as the very rational thinking she had, for example, in the planning of the murders, you know, Googling how far away the restaurant is, sending him to a restaurant that he didn't normally go to that was farther from their home when there were many restaurants very close to their home that they frequented, planning the medicine that he was going to pick up, calling the pharmacy to see if they had the medicine that she was asking him to pick up, et cetera, et cetera. All of this looks to me like very intentional premeditation that it takes a pretty rational mind to do. If you are really in the throes of voices in your head and psychosis, I've seen people like that. And, you know, I've done clinical work. And when they are in that state, I actually worked in a high security mental prison that was for a Biggs Correctional Unit in Missouri, and it was literally for the purpose of the criminally insane. And I can tell you, when those people are in a psychotic break, you know it, and it lasts a while, and the voices are so sincerely real to them. They are terrified, they're shaking, they can't hear correctly because they can't hear over the voices. You know, she was making phone calls and Googling things. I'm telling you, that's just not something that somebody who was in a true psychotic break could do. Now, I'm not saying she's not mentally ill. She's obviously mentally ill. And let me say this, I think this is really important to say. The mental health profession failed her just like they fail everyone. They are an absolute sham. And as somebody who's part of that community and spent 12 years of my life studying the field of psychology and counseling, I can tell you most of the field is a sham. I told pro-life groups when they wanted me to counsel foster families and women who were post, women and men rather, who were post-abortion, that I needed to unlearn everything I'd learned in grad school to be effective. And that is the truth. So that's exactly why we don't want to ever turn our Second Amendment rights over to so-called mental health professionals.
1: Right.
2: But I don't mean to digress. I just want to add that. But I want to say it doesn't change that both things can be true at the same time.
1: Right.
2: She can have been failed by the mental health professions, and she can have still been absolutely mental. Well, I just don't believe she was having hallucinatory psychopathy.
1: Well, neither did the actual clinicians that gave some of the most powerful testimony in the last couple of days of the trial. In fact, the one guy that monitored her for 3 days said that after his, you know, debriefing with her and kind of really studying her, that he not only believed that, yes, she had some, you know, post postpartum blues, but he would he would not classify it as depression, even much less psychosis. And he said, and for all the reasons you just listed, psychosis has all these other traits to it. If she had a psychotic encounter, it was the at the one moment that supposedly she was killing the kids. But as you made mention, she took a call from her husband in the middle of doing it. She answered his call, sounded rational and logical on the call, didn't give the husband any alarm. People that do a lot of counseling with people talk about decision making sequence. And there's 1,000 decisions that get made for every end result action that occurs, right? So you decide to take a step towards bringing the child down. You get the child. You bring the child to the room. You lay the child on the bed. You begin to, you know, do whatever's necessary to overcome their resistance. In other words, there's step after step after step after step that you premeditatedly say, I'm going to ignore this step and move on to the next thing. And in that sequencing, I think it's impossible to say that this was anything other than explicit premeditation and planning.
2: Yeah, I think the most compelling line in the whole entire trial, if I had to pick one, would be the prosecutor in closing arguments, which, of course, the jury can't even consider as evidence. But her closing line was something along the lines of, you know, she didn't leave them up in their beds wrapped in a blanket next to their favorite toy. She left them on the basement floor alone like a toy because she was done playing the game, like a broken toy because she was done playing the game. I said that all wrong, but you get the idea. It is haunting to me. Those words are haunting to me because it's true. We do see situations where mentally ill people will do heinous things, but they often then will arrange the bodies in ways that give some sort of bizarre ideal of nurture or comfort to that person. She didn't do that. She left them dead on the floor in the basement. She did it in such an order that she took the one that was the most difficult, the son that was the most difficult first, because she knew he would probably fight her. I mean, this all requires a great deal. I don't know about you, Kevin, but you know, like, If I'm texting or calling a really, really important person, I get so nervous. I can't think straight. I couldn't possibly Google. My hands are shaking. There was none of that. There was none of that. If you're being tortured by voices in your head, by true demons, I'm not saying she isn't tortured by demons, but the kind that actually talk and act through you, you're just not going to be in that strong,
1: calm,
2: ordinal, mental, calm, state. And so that's why I just really don't believe it.
1: Well, and I've tried to emphasize this over the last week. I've known, including yourself, many, many moms who have told me on different occasions that, you know, motherhood is not easy and that there is, there are, you know, hormonal changes and other things that come into play. And when you add that to the stress of how the schedule changes and then the nurturing and the pull that your body has in trying to keep that young life alive in the early stages and the sleeplessness, and it can all add up. And I want people to understand that I am not in any way diminishing the real challenge that women face in mothering their children, especially in the early stages of life. But I was talking to my bride last night, and she said, Kevin, you know that there were nights when I didn't sleep and that I was exhausted and that it was just beyond whatever. She said, but to even entertain the thought of taking the life of that child that I was giving myself up for in all those different ways was so it would have been completely foreign and such an outside, like it would have been against nature to think that the mother, you know, is in some way wired or inclined to say, oh, I'm having a hard time. These kids have to die. In other words, it has to really violate the core of what normal motherhood is.
2: Yeah, no doubt. I experienced postpartum depression with my firstborn, a tiny bit of the blues with my second. After that, I was home free for the next three, thank God. But it was awful. It was dark. And I don't battle depression. I don't really have mental... I'm just one of those people that's super blessed mentally to be very healthy. But So it was really shocking to me to have some of the darkness that I had. A lot of it, I do believe, is sleep deprivation. My kids had a condition where they would stop breathing, like basically the precursor to SIDS. So they would stop breathing all the time and turn blue. And it was the most terrifying thing. And this happened all the time with my first one. So I was just perpetually sleep deprived. So I know many moms know. I think I heard that like 1/4 of all women experience some degree of postpartum blues, but this is not that. And you can't make this that. And I think the other thing that we need to be warned against as a culture is our linear thinking that we've gotten into such a pattern of, if you can have postpartum blues, then she doesn't need to be held accountable for anything.
1: Yeah.
2: Well, that's just not true.
1: That's the most absurd thing out of all of it. Dr. Gina, I always appreciate your input. Thank you for spending some time with us.
2: Yeah, absolutely. God bless you and your beautiful bride. I always love when you talk about her. Thanks for having me.
1: Kevin McCullough coming right back. Don't go away.
0: Stick around for more of That Kevin next. With SRN News, I'm Ron Taylor. The Trump administration is appealing a judge's decision that blocked an executive order limiting mail voting before the midterm elections. The court filing yesterday comes after a federal judge in Boston handed down a new decision blocking President Trump's order for 2 weeks. The Supreme Court has allowed the administration to work on the plan but didn't decide whether it's legal. The whipsawing legal battle unfolding days before the first states began sending out mailed ballots could have major ramifications for the midterms. Poor weather hampered aerial rescue operations in Nepal as the search for thousands of missing people in areas devastated by catastrophic flash floods along the border with China has now entered its fourth day. Rescue workers and military personnel have been working around the clock since Wednesday's disaster that has now killed more than 600 people and left some 3,000 missing. Some survivors pulled from the mud while crews continue their search. This is SRN News.
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0: Welcome back. Kevin McCullough, glad to have you with us. Times Square is where we come from. Eric Reed is with us. And Eric, just before we went to break, I asked you about how people of good conscience, it's not just Christians, but people that, want to have integrity, should be thinking about AI and how to kind of interact with it constructively. I know that for me, you know, I've got friends, let's just say, in the musical industry. I've got Grammy-winning friends that live in Nashville. I've got church musician friends that live here in the New York tri-state area, and everything along the way, you know, church leaders to professionals and everything else. Every one of them have a different opinion about what AI is, and every one of them have a strong opinion about what they believe about it. There's almost no neutral ground on any of this. But I was asking someone who was protesting it pretty hard a couple of weeks ago, I said, well, what's the deal? And they say, well, it's disruptive technology, and it's gonna replace people. And I said, well, just music for music, the pipe organ was a disruptive technology. It replaced a symphony, an orchestra. Synthesizers were disruptive. They replaced all kinds of things that you had to pull together to get those types of sounds to occur. Drum machines could put artificial rhythms into songs. That
1: tractors replace people walking through fields, hand-picking crops.
0: Well, and I'm saying now, yet there are more drummers drumming than there have ever been drumming before drum machines were invented. It's not always the case that disruptive technologies eliminate former art forms, but sometimes they actually draw more of them out. Am I wrong in understanding?
1: Yeah. So I mean, here's the thing. It's not totally wrong to say it's disruptive and it's going to replace people doing certain types of things.
0: It will upside down some people for sure.
1: There's that, and every technological advancement has done that. But here's what it's also simultaneously done, which I think AI is absolutely going to do. It also births new industries. It births new opportunities. I mean, the truth of the matter is, when you think about music, yeah, there are AI apps right now that may replace studio musicians who are going to cut demo tracks, for example. Right now, they can put in what they want a demo to sound like. They can take the instruments, put in the chord structures, and it'll spit out that demo immediately. You don't have to schedule studio time and pay drummers and guitars to come in and do the demo. But it's never going to replace the need for musicians. It's never going to replace a band playing in front of an audience. Nobody's going to show up and listen to an AI track, because here's the deal. We don't want to show up and just listen to them hit play on the CD. We want to see the actual musicians. That's never going to change. But it is going to be disruptive in that, yeah, there may be less people doing certain types of things that they used to do. There may be less coders, but it doesn't mean there's not going to be more people involved in different aspects of what used to be software development or whatever. So this is what I would say. I would say the way that we need to think about this, there are ethical implications around the way. I think AI can be leveraged as a tool that can help us to be creative. It should not be something we outsource our creativity to. It should be something that we can use to enhance our writing or our strategic thinking, but we should never give over our ability to write or strategically think. So it's using it as a tool. It's not using it as a crutch to replace human, you know, involvement, human intellect. So I think there's some fine lines there.
0: Well, I think it is important for us to think clearly about this, in that technology has been consistently replacing itself. You mentioned for many centuries. I mean, the day after that Ford brought out the Model T, buggy and wagon producers started losing business.
1: There's also the Ford manufacturing plant today uses more robotics to create and assemble vehicles, but there's still human beings that are overseeing, watching. There's quality maintenance inspections. So again, it just changes things. It doesn't necessarily altogether replace.
0: I don't think people that use AI should be arrogant about it. I don't think people that don't use it should be thumping their chests and saying they're better than it. We need to think actively, critically, and biblically about it.
1: Yeah. So one of the things, I would take us all the way back to Genesis 1 and be reminded, you know, we are made in God's image and we're given the cultural mandate or the dominion mandate. We're told to be fruitful and multiply, subdue the earth, fill it. We are creators. We are vice regents of God on the earth. We're to make and to cultivate. And part of that is the human ingenuity to develop tools and to cultivate and till the earth, to create societies and bring flourishing to the world. And yeah. So we're all the way downstream from that original thing in technology. And this is what I would say. We don't want to simply receive any technology that's made and uncritically just adopt it. We also don't, as Christians, want to just reject any technology and just say, oh, that's the devil. We can't use this technology. It's different. I think as Christians, we need to be thinking rightly and see how can we redeem this. And the story you just told is a perfect picture of using and leveraging tools, redeeming tools, rather than, you know, rejecting the tool or just receiving it and outsourcing the doctors. Yeah. It's a redemption of the tool.
0: All right, the mandate for us to think still exists, and we've got to be discerning in all of it. Eric Reed from Dominion.chat. Friends, go to Dominion, spell it all out, Dominion.chat. And get started on the journey for yourself. If you used other AI tools, compare it to them and see the difference. Ask it a theological question and ask Claude or ChatGPT the same thing. But test it out. Give it a shot and take what do you have to lose? AI is going to be here. You want to have something that's good for your family that you can trust the worldview on, and you can, you know, with reasonable understanding say, my children are going to have a better experience with this than they would in the whatever they're served on the other ones. Eric Reed, thank you for being with us.
1: Oh, thank you so much.
0: You got it. Dominion.chat, people. Dominion.chat. Kevin McCullough coming right back.
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0: Friday edition of That Kevin Show, thatkevinshow.com. And again, if you have not signed up for your chance to become a first-generation user of a scripturally-based AI tool called Dominion.chat, go over to thatkevinshow.com and /AI and sign up for your free one-year use of it. I think you're going to be it's trained on classical education, classical logic, and scripture, catechism, the text of the Bible, and other similar things for people that would like a little more, I don't know, not necessarily reflecting you back to yourself type of chat experience. So check it out, dominion.chat. We're doing that today. Thank you for doing that. Bethany Mandel's back with us. Bethany, I saw you yesterday, by the way, just absolutely holding court on Fox News. Great job, as always. The Lindsey Clancy verdict, as we are having this conversation, has not yet come down. So I want people to make sure that they understand this is pre the verdict. We'll have more opinions after the verdict's handed down. But how did you feel about how the trial closed out, especially that clinician that gave testimony for the prosecution down the stretch in which he said he observed Clancy for, I think it was, what, three full days, and basically said a lot of things that were the opposite of what the defense had claimed, like she never really was clinically diagnosed with depression or psychosis. She really was never on 13 drugs at one time. She had 13 different drugs prescribed, but she was never on all of them at the same time. Like, the facts of this case, I feel like, are so important, and yet they seem to have changed on the factual level towards the end of the trial.
1: Yeah, that's absolutely my read on it as well. I said as much. I think I was on Newsmax last night. But I thought the prosecution ended really strong because a lot of the narrative that they've set up to make her into a sympathetic figure just, I think, collapsed. What's important, I think, about this trial is the cultural implications, that a lot of how motherhood is discussed online is very contemptuous of children, and she seems to have been part of that ecosystem, and the women who are still part of that ecosystem are supporting her. So it's really disturbing watching the radicalization of American women online, and, you know, there's so much breath expended on the radicalization of young men online, and I think that that is a real and legitimate problem. But now we're seeing the inverse of that, which is, you know, on the women's side, and it's bad. It's scary.
0: Yeah. Well, it's one of those things where, and again, I think, I know you said the mother ecosystem that's online. You and I have hashed this out before on many other different fronts, but the left doesn't know what to do with children. And that's saying it the best way possible. The worst way to say it is the left really despise children. They don't have any, they don't see the value in them. And I think you saw that. I played a sound clip from one of the women outside the courthouse earlier this week in which the woman literally, I was on Newsmax with Ed Henry, and the part of the soundbite that they used was a woman from outside the courthouse. And she literally said, it was just so special to be with such an important group of women who came together around for such a special purpose. And I'm like, what is special or wonderful or anything about this? This is a tragedy at every level.
1: Yep.
0: And it's the non-victimization of the children that have most bothered the women that I know. The women that I interact with, they're more bothered by the fact that the kids are not the victims here. In everybody's mind in the media, it's been the person who killed the kids.
1: Yes, exactly right. And these kids were murdered by the person who they loved and trusted more than anything. And their last moments must have been an absolute terror. And, you know, the autopsy photos were made available to only the jury. And I think that I hope that that had an impact on the members of the jury who saw that, because this was not pretty. It was really deeply disturbing. And the 911 call that Patrick Lancey made when he discovered his children's bodies was also only made available to those in the courtroom and was also apparently, by all reports, really chilling. And so I hope that, you know, as the jury is going away with the information that we all have, but also that additional information, that they deeply understand the crime that was committed here against three innocent children, aged 5, 3, and 8 months old, who did nothing wrong and whose end was just the most horrific possible.
0: Yeah. She doesn't live in a state where the death penalty would come into play because Massachusetts doesn't believe in killing murderers and rapists. But I do, and I don't care that she was paralyzed. I don't care that she was particularly self-harmful after all of this was done. I think society has to take a stand and say we will never countenance the killing of innocent children with anything other than disdain, which is a hard place to get to, Bethany, because when you've committed as many abortions as we have as a country, you're kind of like, you've already got tonal dissonance ringing around in your head.
1: Yeah, I'm personally not comfortable with the death penalty because I think only one person should play God, and that is God. But what bothers me is her attempts to shirk responsibility for this by pleading not guilty by reason of mental defect. If she were actually sorry, if this were, you know, a momentary break and she is with it now, one would think if she's not a monster, she would say, throw the book at me. I should rot in prison for the rest of my life. I don't deserve to see the light of day again, because that's how a normal person would feel. But when you're a sociopath who tries to, you know, who tries to get out of the situation by pretending to have psychosis, which, again, as you said, she was never diagnosed with, a different choice was made.
0: Well, and she has maybe a $2 million GoFundMe fund waiting for her to tap into if she was to be acquitted. I really hope they do throw the book at her. And we can disagree on the death penalty, but I think you agree with me on the fact that there's no way that society can look with anything on this other than just complete condemnation. Like, this is the kind of thing that, because it's like the Holocaust or any dictator that, you know, rules with an iron fist. When you subvert people's autonomy and their own personal rights, you are playing God in their life in a way that nobody else is. And that's what she decided to do for her kids. So very interesting and very heartbreaking for sure. Always appreciate you, Bethany. Thank you for being with us.
1: Thank you, Kevin.
0: You got it. Kevin McCullough coming back. Don't go anywhere.
2: Stick around for more of That Kevin next.
0: Just 2 weeks before his tragic assassination on September 10th, 2025, conservative leader Charlie Kirk sat down for one of his final interviews to wrestle with a timeless question. Does God still speak today? That conversation became the foundation for the powerful and provocative new documentary, Can You Hear Me Now?, that explores prophecy, faith, scripture, history, and the role believers are called to play in our culture today. Follow director Matthew Thayer's investigation, examining the evidence, weighing today's most prophetic voices against scripture, history, political, and scientific scrutiny. Rather than asking you what to think, the film invites you to examine the evidence, consider the biblical foundations, and reflect on what it all means for believers living in today's culture. If you appreciate thoughtful conversations about faith, history, and the public square, I believe you'll find this film compelling. Pre-order the film, Can You Hear Me Now?, and get a free DVD at salemnow.com or visit canyouhearmenowfilm.com.
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4: Near the end of the Revolutionary War, George Washington received a letter from one of his own officers. Colonel Louis Nicola suggested that America might be better served by a monarchy, with Washington himself as king. Washington firmly rejected the idea. He had spent years leading Americans in a fight for independence from a monarchy. He would not see that victory end with America creating a king of its own. He understood that the cause of the revolution was greater than any one man. His example reminds us that power can be offered, earned, or taken. But character determines whether we use it for ourselves or remain faithful to something greater.
5: You've been diagnosed with COPD, but breathing seems to be getting harder. 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
0: All right, Kevin McCullough, super glad to have you with us and super glad to be able to offer you at least one more time the opportunity to be part of what our very special offer is this weekend, where we're encouraging you to try Dominion.chat. 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And I want to say a big welcome. We've got a couple of, things to say welcome to. 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All new affiliates to That Kevin Show, and taking us into your life daily. And if you're in any of those markets, thank you for welcoming us. And then this weekend, want to welcome Prime Video, who's now got That Kevin Show on TV Saturday morning at 8 o'clock on the Salem News Channel. Look for it in the fast track area of Prime Video. And then over the air, good old fashioned TV broadcasting in Chicago, KPDS Channel 49 in Chicago, this coming Saturday night, 8 p.m. Central in Chicago and 10 p.m. Central in Chicago. Back to back editions of That Kevin Show on KPDS in Chicago on TV there. And that's not uncommon for us to have a number of new places for the show to go to every single week. And super glad to be able to do it. Super glad to be able to reach you in all of them. Finally, this week, a 10-year-old ordered a Mary Poppins costume in Melbourne, Australia. A family in Melbourne ordered their 10-year-old daughter, Mary Poppins. My daughter was just in Mary Poppins this summer in one of the productions that she was in. They ordered the Mary Poppins costume for her school's Book Week parade, and it cost about $60. The musical Nanny Deluxe outfit was supposed to include the coat, the skirt, the hat, and the bow tie. And then the package came, and they opened it up. And instead, it was Kim Jong-un. Oh, can you imagine? Can you imagine the young girl's face? Oh, hi, honey. We got you your costume for the book parade, and looky here. You're the evil dictator from North Korea. Not something vaguely inaccurate. Not another Disney character. It was a costume of the North Korean dictator. The retailer reportedly blamed some sort of switch shipping label and worked to get the correct costume to the family, but it was too late for the book parade. But can you imagine that poor girl's face? She's all excited. Oh, going to get her costume. Going to get her Mary Poppins on. No, it's Kim Jong-un. We're very sorry to the family in Melbourne and hope that the new costume arrived and will lend itself to some jovial moments in the future regardless, even if it's not for the book parade. All right, Kevin McCullough, thank you for being here. Thank you for taking us with you every single day. Couldn't do it without you. So appreciative. It's That Kevin Show. We'll see you tomorrow on TV, Salem News Channel, 8 a.m. Eastern, Biz TV, 9 p.m. and 11 p.m. Eastern, with That Kevin Show on TV. And until then, have a good one.
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7: With SRN News, I'm Ron Taylor. Poor weather hampered aerial rescue operations in Nepal as the search for thousands of missing people in areas devastated by catastrophic flash floods along the border with China entered its fourth day. Rescue workers and military personnel have been working around the clock since Wednesday's disaster that has now killed more than 600 people, leaving some 3,000 missing. The leader of the Seneca Nation in upstate New York is criticizing President Trump's decision to rename Lake Ontario as Lake America, saying it violates a more than 225-year-old treaty and shows a blatant disrespect for indigenous people who gave it the name in the first place. A former White House teleprompter operator accused of using inside knowledge to make bets on the prediction market, Kalshi, has been ordered to turn over more than $100,000 in profits and pay a $65,000 penalty as part of a federal settlement. This is SRN News.
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23: Welcome to the Larry O'Connor Show. I'm not Larry O'Connor. I'm guest host Kirk Schlichter. Larry O'Connor is off on vacation. That lazy, lazy bum. Actually, Larry O'Connor is one of my best friends. We started out together here in Los Angeles. I'm coming to you from the West Coast, which inexplicably is more humid than the rest of the country. I mean, I spend half my time living in Houston, so I know from humidity. But man, it's like walking in a sauna out here. Anyway, Larry O'Connor and I got together out here in the late aughts during the Tea Party era. We started hanging out with this guy. You might remember his name, Andrew Breitbart. And we've been pals ever since. I am now a senior columnist out at townhall.com. You can read my stuff every Monday, Wednesday, and Thursday. Plus, if you're a Town Hall VIP member, you can check out my special stream of courteousness videos and my little weekend podcast. I do a bunch of stuff over there, just like Larry does. I am also a retired United States Army colonel. I was an infantry officer. I served in Desert Storm, where I ran a heavily armed car wash. I went to Kosovo after 9/11, where I helped them build mushroom factories. And of course, I was in the Los Angeles riots. Not as one of the rioters. I was out there with the 3rd Battalion, 160th Infantry. You know, Los Angeles downtown feels a lot safer when you have a locked and loaded M16 automatic rifle. So I've got kind of a varied background. I'm also an author. I wrote the Kelly Turnbull series of conservative action novels. My new novel, not in the Kelly Turnbull series, but awesome in its own way, coming out from Passage Press, is American Warlord. You can get American Warlord when it comes out on November 3rd. That's Election Day. We'll be talking about elections a lot today on the Larry O'Connor Show. But you can go pre-order American Warlord on Amazon, and you should. If you don't, well, you're going to die alone and lonely. Let me tell you, there is so much stuff going on today, but there's one thing that everybody's talking about, and that is data centers and their associated problems. We are going to be talking a lot about that, and we want to hear what you have to say about data centers and about the impact that these things are having. They're having a huge impact, and it's not exactly as you would think. We're going to want to talk to you, 855-784-4255. That's the Salem hotline here on the Salem Radio Network, Salem News Channel, 855-784-4255. I got to tell you, I'm a lawyer. I made arguments for a living before I said about 18 months ago, I'm not going to practice anymore. So I got to confess something to you. I'm kind of torn. There's good arguments and bad arguments swirling around this. There are legitimate concerns by people about what's happening with data centers and the power infrastructure that go along with them. But there's also concerns about foreign influence. Donald Trump is convinced that the campaign against data centers is driven largely by the communist China.

0: It's you know, for AI to succeed, and AI is the future. I mean, just in the last year, all of our lives have completely changed. Our lives are going to change a lot more as the whole data center thing continues to expand. But, man, there's a cost to it because, let's face it, data centers are ugly and gross. Who wants, you know, dumpy, gross buildings in your neighborhood? Who wants to hear that incessant buzzing noise? Who wants to have them soaking up a bunch of water? Who wants them driving up your power bills? Now, they're all good arguments. I don't want that stuff in my neighborhood. On the other hand, I want all the stuff that data centers bring. Okay? And there are ways to get around it, but you know, there's a cost. Let's listen in real quick to something from Nick Minuk. It's a report he did on some of the infrastructure costs and the cost to people and frankly generations of their lives from this whole argument.
1: It'll come through here. It'll come all the way through our drain fields.
2: Valley Links and Dominion okay. Energy's proposed 765 kilovolt transmission line would rip right through the bank's front yard and sit right by their house.
1: This is like generational wealth. As far as a mom, I would love to leave this to my children. I would love to think that one of them decided to come up here. We raised cows, we sold beef, it paid college tuition, it fed our family, it fed our extended families. This is the American dream. We work two jobs, both of us, to take care of the kids and pay for this. It's pretty upsetting just to be taken away.
2: Her daughter is concerned about the impact the line would have on the wildlife in Shenandoah.
3: It just feels like, you know, people in the countryside just being kind of like forgotten once again. It just seems like our needs are being pushed to the side, and others are being more prioritized. And it's not really fair.
2: The line would also impact Rod's farm and run right behind his house.
4: They would put this enormous towers that would tower over 170 feet over the house.
2: Rod is the chairman of the Clark County Sanitary Authority. His biggest concern is the impact the project could have on drinking water for most of the county.
4: If they start blasting and drilling into the limestone, which inevitably the limestone is not very far under our feet here, it has the potential of damaging that spring.
2: Everywhere we went, we saw signs saying protect Clark County.
5: It's been that my whole life.
2: The line would run straight through Bevan's ninth generation family farm that has been in her family since before the United States was founded. They even have the original land deed from Lord Fairfax. The line would go directly over her family cemetery where she buried her husband last year.
5: Just losing him and going through the trauma of that, and then going through the trauma of understanding that this could change even more in my life and my kids' lives and their kids' lives, it's a lot, and they're just taking away too much.
2: And down the road, the line would stretch over Christine's property where she operates a horse training business.
6: If this runs through the front of my property, it would end my business. This is my life. And to think that I have worked and been here 25 years, and they can come and take this away from me.
0: That was Nick Minuk's report on ABC 7 WJLA, talking about the very real effect on very real people. And you gotta wonder, do we really need to go out to beautiful rural areas and tear them up? Now, on the other hand, if you watch that video closely, you know, as one woman was talking about the problem with power lines, in the background, there are power lines. There are always going to be power lines. We need infrastructure, but you know what? We also, do we also need to bulldoze, family heritage? Do we need to bulldoze beautiful agricultural and wild areas? These are questions I can't answer. I need you to answer. 855-784-4255. That's 855-784-4255. Let's talk about data centers. Let's figure this out. Because I got to say, if I was a tech bro and I grew up right around

0: Silicon Valley out in San Mateo, California. But I was not a tech bro. I just drove up and down El Camino Real playing Fog Hat on my 73 Mustang's AM radio. If I was a tech bro, I would do a lot better job of convincing people that I'm not some evil volcano dwelling supervillain, with a hairless cat on my lap. Okay, these guys have done a terrible job of making the case for their own technology. We love the technology. We don't love what it costs. But there are ways around it. You can have water systems that are closed systems, so you're not draining all the groundwater away. You can soundproof things. You can make ugly buildings look pretty. There are ways to ameliorate the consequences of this. But man, these tech guys are not doing a great job. There are still Carnegie libraries out there. There are still charities from what the old robber barons, who were pretty smart about PR, used to set up. But what are the tech bros giving us besides attitude and internet censorship? Not much. Not much. No wonder everybody hates them. 855-784-4255. That's 855-784-4255. I'm guest host Kurt Schlichter on the Larry O'Connor Show. Call in. We're going to talk about this data center problem. We're going to get this solved. We'll be right back.
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0: Welcome back to the Larry O'Connor Show. I'm guest host Kurt Schlichter. We're talking data centers, and so is President Trump. Here's what President Trump had to say the other day out on the tarmac. If you pick the right location, and it's got to be not every location is perfect for it, but if you pick the right location, what it means for a community is jobs and lots of money and lower taxes. And there are lots of places out there saying, you know, we're able to build a new school, we're able to cut property taxes. Other people are saying, well, you know, there aren't that many jobs for it, and a lot of them are pretty much security guards kind of spinning their billy club as they walk around. So again, we've got, you know, we got a lot of conflicting arguments. We're going to be helped to sort those out when we have Will Hild of Consumers First join us in the next block. But right now, I want to know what you guys think. I want to know what you Larry O'Connor listeners have to say. Let's start with John in Michigan. John, welcome to the show.
11: Good morning, Colonel. Thank you for your service.
0: I was a colonel. I didn't do anything. I just sat there drinking coffee where the sergeant major told me to stand. What do you think of all this stuff, John?
11: I've been in construction for 40-plus years, and the company I work for is currently working on the electrical of a very large, brand-new data center outside of Ann Arbor in a beautiful town called Saline. It's a rural farming town full of cornfields. And it's a shame of what they've done to that area. I actually went out to the job site, and I'm just driving through thinking about how beautiful it is, and then I turn this corner, and there's this ugly monstrosity out in the middle of nowhere. They've got 11 of them planned. They're acquiring more land, and I'm so disgusted by the whole situation with AI and with these that I've actually moved my retirement up to just get out of this industry. I don't even want to work on it anymore.
0: Well, John, you're a construction pro. Do we have to make the buildings ugly? I mean, does it have to look terrible? I mean, yeah, we need infrastructure, right? I mean, you got to have a sewage treatment plant. You got to have power plants. We're going to need data centers. Do they have to look like, something out of Stalin's brutalist phase?
11: Obviously, they don't, and these people have more money to spend. I mean, money is not even an object on these jobs. But what bothers me more is that we have areas, like there's a community north of us called Flint, which is a highly depressed area. They lost all their automotive industry years back. They have square miles of vacant property where plants were torn down. Why don't they put them in areas like that? Why do they have to put them in a beautiful farming rural community?
0: Could it be that places like Flint are full of corrupt municipal governments that are going to essentially loot and pillage the data center guys? I mean, maybe that's it. I think as a practical matter, yeah, let's put them in a depressed area. Let's give those folks jobs. Let's do it where they can really use it. On the other hand, places like Flint and other Democrat-run cities made themselves so repulsive to business, and I'm a Californian, so I understand governments being repulsive to business, that they've just taken themselves out of the equation. What do you think?
11: It's quite possible. I mean, I don't dispute that. It's just that Celine basically fought this tooth and nail, the township, and eventually it was proposed that basically Oracle said, we have enough money that we will bury you in legal costs and you'll lose, and they gave in. So it's the money. It's everything is driven by the money.
0: Yeah, and that's a problem. Now, and thank you, John, from Michigan. I appreciate it. Now, producer Heather Hunter, who, wonderful, she showed me something from in the Northern Virginia area. There's a little handout from a candidate who said, I will stop data centers. You might think, oh, well, some pinko leftist commie. This guy's a Republican. This is a Republican thing. Greg Abbott has put a pause on data centers. My erstwhile governor, because I sometimes live in Texas. I'm confused. You guys can help me. We got some calls waiting. I want you guys to call in. We'll get back to you after Will Hurd. 855-784-4255. I'm guest host Kurt Schlichter. Stick around for more.
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15: With SRN News, I'm Bob Agnew. We in Washington. President Trump marks an awkward moment in his second White House term as the U.S.-Israel conflict with Iran now reaches the six-month mark. The president initially told Americans it would last only a matter of weeks. The president claims the war has devastated Iran's leadership, military, and economy, and there is evidence of that with the latest U.S. sanctions really ramping up and some of the regional allies helping the U.S. carry out the agenda. Poor weather has hampered aerial rescue operations in Nepal as a search for thousands of missing people in areas devastated by catastrophic flash floods along the border with China now entered a fourth day. Rescue workers and military personnel have been working around the clock since Wednesday's disaster. It's known to have left at least 600 people dead and some 3,000 still missing. The leader of the Seneca Nation in upstate New York criticizing President Trump's decision to rename Lake Ontario. This is SRN News.
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0: Welcome back to the Larry O'Connor Show. I'm guest host Kurt Schlichter, and we are talking data centers. I got to tell you, I'm confused. I see the arguments for. I see the arguments against. I see the tech bros being jerks. I see the damn communists trying to stifle our innovation. There's a lot of things to figure out. I want to know what you think. 855-784-4255. That's 855-784-4255. Call into the Larry O'Connor Show. Have your voice heard. And right now, we're going to hear from Will Hild, who is the Executive Director of Consumer Research. You can follow him on X at Consumers First. And Will just wrote an op-ed at foxnews.com, which I suggest you check out. Data centers forgot the consumer, and that could cost America the AI race. Hi, Will. Welcome to the show. Do you think us not wanting our neighborhoods and our rural areas bulldozed and turned into a brutalist hellscape means we're going to fall behind the damn Chinese communists in artificial intelligence? Or do you think there's another way that we can win and not live in an industrial nightmare?
1: Yeah, I think you're 100% right. I think there is. And your comments there, I think, alluded to the points that I make in my op-ed, which is that big tech has not been a good actor in this discussion. And it's allowed voices that are, you know, the same degrowth, anti-energy voices that were pushing ESG and net zero a few years ago until Trump yep. won, to now use those same mentalities to fight data centers. But that's really the fault of big tech, because instead of coming to the consumer and explaining all the benefits of data centers and all the benefits of technology and working with localities to answer the questions of energy and noise and water and, as you said, beautification of the landscape, they come from a position of condescension and steamrolling people. And so that was really the point of my op-ed, which is, we need this technology. We're talking through a data center right now. If there wasn't data centers, you and I would not be having this conversation. But that doesn't mean that big tech just gets whatever they want without a discussion. And that's been the big issue.
0: Well, you know, Will Hild, these big tech guys are a bunch of autistic jerks. They see, look, I'm a lawyer, right? When I was practicing, I had to stand up in front of 12 people who wouldn't make an excuse to get out of jury duty and convince them of stuff. I had to use facts and evidence and, yeah, sometimes a little emotion. These tech guys think they just can go in and decree, yeah, we're going to take your, you know, bucolic, pastoral, rural, paradise and turn it into, Stuttgart. And nobody wants that. Here's my thought. Tell me if I'm wrong. They could go into places like John from Michigan said, go into Flint, Michigan, which is already kind of wrecked and in decline, a real Rust Belt kind of community, and you could build there. But you've got a problem. You've got an established municipal government with a little bit of money, probably Democrat, totally corrupt. Bad infrastructure, and that's a problem. So it's a lot easier to take your trillions of dollars, go out and basically bully, threaten, and buy your way into some small rural community that can't fight back. Is that what's happening?
1: I wouldn't characterize it quite that way. First of all, I think that's the first time I've ever seen lawyers used as the non-autistic comparison in a profession.
0: I only use my lawyer powers for good instead of evil.
1: Yeah, I think there's some truth to that in the sense that you're right. If you go into some of these areas that are dilapidated, closer to cities, what you'll find is a usually Democratic-led leadership that would extract and delay construction so much so that it's not worth even trying, because these people have clearly destroyed, their governance has destroyed so many great American cities. That's exactly what they would do to any plans to build anything interesting or you know, growth focused, because that's what they do. That's what far left Democrats do. That said, I wouldn't say that these data centers are always bullying. There's been a number of communities where they've gone in and said, you know, we'd like to build one in this area. What are your concerns? You know, water, energy, noise. We'll address those. And what can we get for you in the community? So that this isn't just some alien ship dumping, like you said, some bizarre, building in the middle of your bucolic atmosphere. This is something that aids the community. So you've had places where they've built firehouses, police stations, schools. They've rehabbed old schools. They've built infrastructure that lowered energy costs for everyone in the area. And I think what you're seeing is those rural communities, you know, some of them, I'm not saying that big tech has always been a good player. That's the point of my op-ed. They haven't. But in a lot of these communities where these things have been built, it's not because the rural communities can't fight back. It's because they've come to the negotiation table and gotten something out of it. And a lot of these inner cities, if they had that kind of governance, they wouldn't be in the position that they're already in.
0: Well, Will Hild, look, this is what makes the whole debate so tough, because there are legitimate arguments on both sides. This stuff is important. We need data centers. They also impose a cost. There are big tech guys who go in and bully local communities. There are also local communities who absolutely love their data centers. They have come to an arrangement. They are perfectly happy with having these data centers there. And I think it scrambles, because there's so many, because there are so many conflicting pieces of evidence, it scrambles common alliances. I mean, you've got Greg Abbott in Texas, right, who is a very, very conservative, very pro-business governor, and he's saying, hey, time out, halt. We're going to stop the building of data centers. We're going to audit them and see just what the hell's going on here. But you also have the same thing from Kathy Hochul, who's just banning them outright in New York, which, of course, is the Democrat way. I see a lot of and then you got the outside foreign influence, the same thing you had with fracking. They want to stop America from advancing. They want to stop us from becoming energy independent. They want to stop us from becoming AI independent. And that's a real thing, too. I'm not saying that people are fooled or tricked into opposing having an ugly data center stuck on their block simply because some Chinese bot says so. But the fact is, the left is using it as a campaign. So how do we reconcile all these competing bits of evidence and pressures?
1: Yeah, I think you laid it out perfectly there. This is an area where because of the conflicting concerns and interests, and a lot of them legitimate, the water question, the energy question, the noise question, those are all very legitimate questions for communities to be asking. And then you have these bad players, like you said, from overseas who are, I think, influencing, trying to create a wedge issue the same way that they push net zero and anti-growth policies that help China and Russia. But then lastly, as I said, big tech has been an absolute horrible player in this. And even though I think ultimately we need the data centers that they are proposing to build, like you said, they need to find somebody who's not super autistic to be coming to these communities humbly, earnestly, answering questions, even if they're irrational. I'm not saying these are irrational questions. They are rational questions. But even if people are off base in some of their assumptions around what these data centers do, how they work, what their energy costs are, what their effect on the water sources are going to be. They need to be patient with people because these are people's communities. For big tech, this is just some data center they're plopping down so they can run fiber optic to it and run a bunch of servers. But this is somebody's home, and they need to be changing their tone in the way I think that they're talking to a lot of communities. That said, I think a lot of communities should come to the table with a position of abundance, meaning what can we get out of this that's going to make our area better? Good jobs, good American jobs, not H-1Bs, not foreigners from across the pond, as the British say. They need to find Americans to do these jobs. And then they need to offer the community something. So if you have nothing, you know, to do with working at the data center, building the data center, you still need to benefit from that. And we have seen a lot of communities like that. Indiana and Michigan's utility right now is lowering energy costs because the demand being so consistent from these data centers has allowed them to build out their infrastructure in a way that the average citizen is actually paying about $100 less per month in their electrical bill. So there are real benefits for communities that want these deals, but big tech should come to people in a humble way, and they shouldn't try to steamroll anybody.
0: Well, look, I think you're absolutely right about that, because it isn't going to work. They're not going to bully us into submission. And the arguments from kind of the old, you know, the old Chamber of Commerce Republicans who are like, well, you know, Milton Friedman said, that stuff has been completely, you know, we're done with it. We are not economic determinants anymore. If we were, we would say throw open the gates to the third world and allow all the illegal aliens in because that's cheap labor. That's good for the economy. I think Republicans, many Republicans, not all, have discovered that quality of life is important to Republicans too. What economic decisions can't be done in a vacuum. You have to take into account the effect on our culture and our daily lives. If you, Will Hurd, were a neurodivergent tech bro and you wanted to go to a community, how would you approach a rural community to convince them of the benefits of entertaining a data center in their area?
1: Yeah. Well, I would go back to the basics of sales, which is don't sell them on why it benefits you. Sell them on why it benefits them. And running in and either claiming that, hey, we own the land and this is America and we can do whatever we want to it, that's not going to work because we believe in local and federal control, federated control here in the United States, so that the subsidiaries of these states get a say. And then I would start with how can I make their lives better? So like you mentioned, the, you know, making sure that the data center is not an eyesore, explaining that you're going to bring in energy infrastructure that's actually going to lower their energy costs, not suck up their electricity, make them compete with their own power plants that they've already built, and then explain how the newer technologies don't rely on evaporative technology for water. They don't use water except to fill up the closed loop systems that these things run on. So it's not going to be a draw on their water table or their local water sources. And then explain.
0: Well, Will Hurd, hey, Will, we're running out of time.
1: To do that.
0: Well, we're running out of time, Will Hild of Consumers Research. Thank you very much for joining us on this important issue. We're going to be taking your calls next, 855-784-4255. I'm guest host Kurt Schlichter. This is the Larry O'Connor Show. I want you to stick around.

0: Just 2 weeks before his tragic assassination on September 10th, 2025, conservative leader Charlie Kirk sat down for one of his final interviews to wrestle with a timeless question. Does God still speak today? That conversation became the foundation for the powerful and provocative new documentary, Can You Hear Me Now? It explores prophecy, faith, scripture, history, and the role believers are called to play in our culture today. Follow director Matthew Thayer's investigation, examining the evidence, weighing today's most prominent prophetic voices against scripture, history, political, and scientific scrutiny. 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If you appreciate thoughtful conversations about faith, history, and the public square, I believe you'll find this film compelling. 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

0: 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We are testing equipment that can quickly warn you in the event of an emergency. If this had been an actual emergency, an official message would have followed the alert tone. This concludes the test of the emergency alert system.
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1: Welcome back to the Larry O'Connor Show. I'm guest host Kurt Schlichter. We're talking data centers. And I got to tell you, I'm confused. I see this side of the issue. I see that side of the issue. And I see a bunch of damn communists and pinkos getting all involved and trying to screw over America. Help, you got to help me sort it out. And nobody can do that better than our callers. Let me go to Ryan in Maryland. Ryan, welcome to the show. What do you have to say?
2: Hi, how you doing? I'm looking at different data centers over in China that they've been doing these offshore data centers out here, where not only are they not relying on any fresh water sources, but they're actually helping clean up the local waterways and everything like that. And also, some of them, they're designing that they can generate electricity off of kinetic waves. So, like, not only would they help reduce any kind of electric costs needed, but they'd help actually generate electricity.
1: Are they still ugly? Because data centers right now are not attractive, and I'm not sure I'd want one plopped down in the middle of my community.
2: Yeah, and that's the biggest part too. These data centers, they don't really create jobs. They want these data centers there so that they can actually have robots helping run and manage the data centers themselves, having the AI run the AI itself. And they even have the model little security test dogs and stuff for those facilities that they've had out.
1: So Ryan, you're basically telling me that's a and thank you, Ryan. You're basically telling me it's a technological nightmare that would turn the United States, if left unchecked, into a Terminator-like hellscape. Well, that's encouraging. Sam in Philly, you're pro data center. Why is that?
3: Hey Kurt, good show, bud. Listen, I'm probably going to insult some people when I go through this right here, but
1: excellent.
3: The same people that argue against data centers would be the same people arguing against having a Navy protecting our shores, having an Air Force and radar towers protecting our airspace. Data centers are the cutting edge. They're a weapon, and on the cutting edge of it. You don't want to be facing the pointy end of this, right? You might think China's an ocean away from your horse farm, but they're 2 seconds away from your living room if they win this war. Okay? It's not something we need to waste time with or coddle your emotions. But I will say, we do have the resources, these companies and the federal government. Listen, you horse farm, you had 50 acres, we're going to give you 75 over here. We'll facilitate and help your move. But we don't have time to waste for this. Or you know what? Your grandkids are going to be eating their horses. There's no time to waste.
1: Well, I agree with you in the sense that we cannot fall behind these communist bastards in the AI race. We need this technology. We need this infrastructure. But why? What is stopping the tech bros from addressing proactively legitimate questions and objections by normal people? And look, I'm out there talking to normal people. I don't talk to a lot of communists. Okay? They don't want to talk to me, Sam. I'm talking to good, solid Republican people who are saying, look, I've got concerns about this. And then you got these arrogant tech jerks basically going, shut up. You're not one of them. You're concerned about protecting our country. So am I. I was a colonel. I'd like to think I want to protect our country. But, you know, isn't it incumbent on the guys who want to build these centers and do what's necessary to also do it smart and address legitimate concerns proactively so people don't have to protest?
3: I agree. They definitely should be getting out there, have town halls, get the data out there and the knowledge that people need to make the proper choices here with it. But it has to be. There's no, you know, we can't sit on our hands and wait for China to win this war because you're going
1: to. Well, I appreciate that, Sam in Philly. A typical good take from the good common sense people of the Schlichter homeland of Pennsylvania. Bob in Virginia, you see both sides of this like I do. How do we sort this out?
4: Yeah, hey, good morning. Thanks for taking my call. How we sort it out is going to be a challenge, but I do see both sides. Yeah, we're going to need the technology. We're going to need that AI, and we're going to need that ability to quickly compute solutions and get us to the next level and as we move forward with technology and society. So we need them to show up. And I think there's solutions in the placement that I think you mentioned earlier. The president said, the solution, there are locations where we can do this. But it's interesting that in the past we've kind of seen these things grow. In Northern Virginia, I've seen my utility bills increase by between 10% and 15% over the last year or so. And we also saw Secretary Raimondo. She did a talk on C-SPAN, or former Commerce Secretary Raimondo. I stumbled across her giving a talk on C-SPAN, and she actually mentioned these nefarious actors, China, influencing our public opinion on the data centers. And I think we need to, the mainstream media needs to actually tell the American people about what's happening with these nefarious actors and how they're using this these social media platforms and other platforms to keep us from
1: Thank you for basically sharing my view that, man, there's a lot of competing interests. You know what solves the problem? Common sense, decency, and a little proactivity on the part of our tech pros. I'm guest host Kurt Schlichter. This is the Larry O'Connor Show. Stick around. We have a great hour coming up. We have a great 2 hours coming up. And I want you there with us.
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11: With SRN News, I'm Bob Agnew in Washington. The search continues for bodies and hopefully more survivors in the aftermath of that massive wall of water in Nepal on the border with China. At least 600 people are known to have been killed, about 3,000 still missing. Arkansas Republican Senator Tom Cotton discussing efforts to maintain economic pressure on Iran as he spoke this week with the Salem Radio Network.
12: 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They have lined their pockets for decades at the expense of the Iranian people. But each day it gets tighter and tighter, and the pressure on them gets more and more.
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27: 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I am your host, Walt Phillips, and this broadcast is brought to you by my good friends over at the Reagan Gold Group. And folks, do I have a show planned for you today? But a quick reminder before we dive in, I am not a financial advisor. I am just a guy that studies these markets all day, every day, so you don't have to. Everything I say is my personal opinion. Do your own research, folks. But before we get into what happened this week, because the market moves we are seeing right now are historic, and what Washington just did is going to impact every single person listening to the sound of my voice, I want you to do one thing right now, and that's grab a pen, write this number down on a piece of paper. 1-800-702-2212. 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If you have an IRA, a 401k, a TSP, or money just sitting in a bank account, write that number down. We're going to come back to it. But what we're talking about today is going to show you why you cannot afford to sit on the sidelines for another week. Now, folks, I want to start today with some brutal honesty. Something happened this week that has never happened in the history of the United States of America. Two massive milestones hit the tape at the exact same time. One of them is a flashing red warning sign for anyone holding paper dollars. And the other is historic, life-changing validation for the folks who took action and bought physical gold and silver. Headline number one, folks. The United States gross national debt officially blew past $40 trillion. Folks, $40 trillion. Let that number settle in for a minute. 40 trillion is 40,000 billions. 40,000 billion. And here's what should shock every single taxpayer in this country. The government's own Congressional Budget Office didn't project us hitting 40 trillion until late next year. We got there nearly 6 months early. Washington is adding new debt at a compounding rate of $8 billion every single day. That's $8 billion every 24 hours piled on top of the bill. The annualized interest payment alone to service that debt has now surpassed $1 trillion a year. Think about that. We're spending more money just paying the minimum finance charge on Uncle Sam's credit card than our entire annual national debt, national defense budget. More than the Army, the Navy, the Air Force, and the Marine Corps combined. Now, headline number two, folks. While the national debt was blowing through the $40 trillion ceiling, gold surged to fresh all-time highs of $4,650 an ounce. And silver is coiling right on the doorstep of $70, a little past $70. Now ask yourself a common sense question. Do you think those two events happening in the exact same week is a coincidence? Of course it isn't. Gold and silver aren't moving higher because of a temporary speculative whim. They are moving higher because the paper dollar in your wallet, in your checking account, and in your retirement fund is losing its purchasing power at the fastest pace in modern history. Just this week, Reuters reported that foreign central banks and global institutional wealth managers are cutting their exposure to paper U.S. government debt at near record rates. And Bloomberg ran an analysis pointing out that cash sitting in commercial bank accounts is suffering permanent structural loss of purchasing power. That is Wall Street's fancy way of saying one simple thing, folks. The dollar is eroding and the biggest smartest institutions in the world are quietly dumping paper promises to get their hands on real, tangible assets. If you are 60, 70, or 80 years old, you need to hear this loud and clear. Sitting around doing nothing is a financial decision at this point. Leaving your hard-earned life savings in cash or a low-yielding bank account while this $40 trillion debt bomb

Those were simple times. 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You saved your money in the local bank because back then the bank treated you with respect. The teller knew your name, and a dollar saved was a dollar that actually held its value. That's what our parents taught us. That was the American playbook. Work hard, put your cash in the bank, buy a CD, and you will be safe. Now look at where we are today. You take that same $100 bill to the grocery store today, and you can barely fill the bottom of a plastic bag. You buy a gallon of milk, a dozen eggs, some chicken, and a box of cereal, and the cashier tells you it's $85, and you look at the receipt in disbelief. Did the chicken get five times harder to raise? Did the milk get five times better? Of course not. The groceries didn't change. The paper money you're using to buy them was diluted. 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Now, folks, I want to show you the undeniable mathematical difference between holding paper currency and holding real tangible precious metals. And you're going to love this one, because when you look at the real numbers, it ends every single debate. So let's go back to 1971, and we talk about this a lot, folks. That was the year that President Nixon closed the gold window and took the dollar off the gold standard. Let's say you took $10,000 in cash back in 1971 and you put it into a safety deposit box or a savings account, right? $10,000 in 1971 was serious money. It was a massive nest egg. If you left that $10,000

$1,000 in paper cash until today, 55 years later, what does it buy you? It barely buys an economy car. The purchasing power was completely eaten alive. Now, let's look at the other side. Let's say, instead of paper dollars, you took that same $10,000 in 1971 and you bought physical gold at $35 an ounce. $10,000 bought you roughly 285 ounces of physical gold. Now, if you take those same 285 ounces of gold today at $4,650 an ounce, you're looking at over $1,300,000. Let that sink in. One decision, the exact same $10,000. One path left you with barely enough to buy a used car, and the other path created over $1.3 million in generational wealth. That isn't a theory. That isn't a projection. That already happened. The math is finished. Why does that happen? Because Washington can't stop diluting the money supply. Folks, think of it like making a pot of homemade chicken soup, right? You have a rich, hearty pot of soup with real flavor. But every time unexpected guests show up, and we all know about those unexpected guests, you just pour another gallon of plain water into the pot. You still have liquid in the pot, but the soup gets thinner, weaker, and completely loses its substance. And that's exactly what Washington is doing to the U.S. dollar. When the national debt grows by $8 billion every single day, the government has to print more paper currency to keep the system moving. Every new dollar they create adds water to your soup. The dollars in your wallet have the same faces on them, but they buy less food, less gas, and less electricity every single time you spend them. Now I want to talk about silver, because if gold is the undisputed king of wealth preservation, silver is the coiled spring. It is the lag beast of the entire commodity cycle. Silver is widely recognized by resource analysts as one of the most undervalued physical assets on the planet. And folks, in my opinion, I could not agree more. And here is the physical reality that Wall Street doesn't talk about on television. We are currently in the sixth consecutive year of a global structural supply deficit in physical silver. Think about what that means. For six straight years, the world has consumed far more physical silver than global mines have pulled out of the earth. Where is that silver going? It isn't just sitting in vaults, folks. It's being consumed by modern industry. We are currently living in the information age that is growing at a rapid pace. Every solar panel being installed on the grid requires physical silver. Every electric vehicle, every battery for that electric vehicle, every advanced medical device, every high-speed data center running artificial intelligence, and every cruise missile in our defense inventory that with all these wars we have going on requires physical silver. And unlike gold, which is stored and hoarded, silver gets used up in industrial manufacturing and then it gets discarded. And here's the kicker, folks. Over 70% of the world's silver comes out of the ground as a byproduct of mining copper, zinc, and lead. That means mining companies cannot just flip a switch and produce more silver when demand spikes. The supply is physically constrained, while industrial and monetary demand are exploding. When you have a six-year structural deficit, exploding industrial demand, and the national debt compounding at $8 billion a day, silver sitting near $70 is just getting started, folks. It's just the beginning. Silver, according to most analysts and even banks, and I talk about this every week, is projected for a parabolic move. It has massive upside potential as the physical supply tightens across the globe. So folks, do not wait until gold is crossing $5,000 or $6,000 and silver is well into triple digits to ask yourself why you didn't take action. Folks, I was just here a month ago
Silver was in the 50s. Gold was at $4,100. That is how fast this moves. So I want you to move fast as well. 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Now, folks, I want to pivot a sec, and I want you to look at what the largest financial institutions on earth are doing right now. While commercial banks tell everyday Americans to keep their money in savings accounts earning 2%, the world's central banks, the very institutions that print the paper currency, are doing the exact opposite. They are buying physical gold at the most aggressive pace in modern history. Again, folks, in modern history. The People's Bank of China has officially extended its gold accumulation streak to 21 consecutive months. Central banks across Europe, Asia, Latin America are systemically reducing their holdings of U.S. Treasury paper and replacing it with physical gold locked directly inside their sovereign vaults. Now ask yourself a common sense question. Why would the people who print paper money refuse to hold that very same paper money? Because they know exactly what the dollar is. They built the system. They understand the math of a $40 trillion debt mountain. They know that fiat currency always returns to its intrinsic value, which is zero. They are trading in paper promises for the only asset that has survived every empire, every war, every depression, and every government collapse for 5,000 years. Central banks are protecting their sovereign balance sheets with physical precious metals. If the world's central bankers are doing that for their nations, why wouldn't you do that exact same thing for your family? I want to speak directly to the folks listening in their 60s, 70s, and 80s now, because this isn't about getting rich quick. This isn't about chasing hot tech stocks or gambling in the market. This is about defense. This is about making sure that the wealth you spent 40 or 50 years accumulating doesn't get quietly stolen by inflation and government deficits. Think about your family. Think about your kids and your grandkids. When you look down the road 5 or 10 years from now, do you want to be a financial rock and a source of strength for them? Or do you want to be worried about whether your paper savings are going to survive your retirement? I hear from listeners every single week. Some of them heard this show 6 months ago when gold was at $4,000. They made the call, diversified their retirement into physical gold and silver, and today they have total peace of mind. And then I talked to the folks who waited. They call me and say, Walt, I've been listening to your show, and I knew in my gut that you've been right. I saw the prices going up at the grocery store, but I hesitated. I put off making the call, and now gold is at $4,650. Silver's at $70, and I feel like I'm falling behind. And you know what I tell them? You haven't missed the move, but the window to protect yourself at these levels, folks, is closing fast. As long as Washington is compounding deficits by $8 billion a day, the underlying forces driving gold and silver higher are not stopping. Making this move is easier than you think. You pick up the phone. 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
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Make today be that day. 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Get the information. 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Worst case scenario, again, you hang up the phone, you have the information. Best case scenario, it could be the best call that you've ever made. Folks, I'm Walt Phillips, and I don't want you to go anywhere. In segment two, as usual, I'm bringing Carl on the show, who's the top precious metals expert at the Reagan Gold Group and a personal friend of mine for over 10 years. We're going to walk through the exact steps of setting up to a tax-free physical metal rollover, and we're going to discuss everything that I just discussed with you here, folks, and we're going to get Carl's opinion on it. We'll be right back on The Gold Show, and I will see you soon.

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0: with SRN News. I'm Bob Agnew in Washington. President Trump is getting a big thumbs up from one conservative Republican for his policy of new economic sanctions against Iran. Arkansas Republican Senator Tom Cotton says that it appears Iran's economy is collapsing under the new pressure. He told the Salem Radio Network this week that the U.S. should continue targeting entities that help Iran evade sanctions, especially those involved in oil exports and activities connected to the Iranian Revolutionary Guard. The Trump administration is moving to protect America's electric grid from foreign threats, some of those threats possibly coming from Iran, which employs a large group of hackers trying to get into key infrastructure. The search continues for victims and hopefully for more survivors in Nepal after that big wall of water killed at least 600 people this week. About 3,000 are still missing. The U.S. has said some 90 Americans are among those still unaccounted for. This is SRN News.
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2: Foundations of Freedom, a look at America's founding principles and the leaders who shaped our nation.
3: Near the end of the Revolutionary War, George Washington received a letter from one of his own officers. Colonel Louis Nicola suggested that America might be better served by a monarchy, with Washington himself as king. Washington firmly rejected the idea. He had spent years leading Americans in a fight for independence from a monarchy. He would not see that victory end with America creating a king of its own. He understood that the cause of the revolution was greater than any one man. His example reminds us that power can be offered, earned, or taken. But character determines whether we use it for ourselves or remain faithful to something greater.
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11: And welcome back to the Gold Show, folks. Once again, I am your host, Walt Phillips. And this broadcast is brought to you by very good friends over at the Reagan Gold Group. Folks, quick reminder once again, before we keep going, I'm not a financial advisor. I am just the guy who studies these markets all day, every day, so you don't have to. And I'm here giving you the facts and my honest take. Everything I say is my personal opinion. If you are just tuning in or joining us in your car, let's take a minute to lay out the critical ground we covered in segment one, because the financial world shifted beneath our feet this week. We are sitting at the intersection of two massive historical headlines. First, the United States national debt officially blew past $40 trillion. That is $40,000 billion. And here is what should terrify every saver. We weren't supposed to hit $40 trillion until next year. We crossed the line nearly 6 months ahead of schedule, with Washington burning through more than $1 trillion a year just paying the interest on this debt, folks. Second, while the national debt exploded, gold surged past $4,650 an ounce, and silver is sitting right on the doorsteps of $70. Those two events are directly connected. When the government prints $5 billion a day to stay afloat, paper dollars lose purchasing power, and physical gold and silver rise to reflect that reality. Leaving your retirement sitting in a 2% CD or cash is no longer safe, folks. It is a guaranteed way to lose wealth every single day. Now, folks, we're getting up to the favorite, my most favorite part of this show, and we're bringing on someone very special, as we do every single week. Joining me in the studio today is Carl. Carl is not only the top precious metals expert at Reagan Gold Group, but he's also a guy I've known, trusted, and called a close personal friend for over 10 years. Carl has guided thousands of everyday Americans through every market cycle, helping them protect their life savings with physical bullion. Carl, it is always a privilege to have you on the mic, brother. Welcome to the Gold Show.
12: Hey, Walt. Thanks so much for having me. I'm happy to be back as always.
11: Absolutely, Carl. Folks, listen, before we jump into our first question for Carl, grab that pen and write down the number once again, 1-800-702-2212, or you can visit ownrealgold.com. If you want to speak with Carl's desk directly, folks, you can do that. And again, that number is 1-800-702-2212. Make sure you keep it right in front of you. Carl, so in segment one, I talked about the national debt crossing $40 trillion and how Washington is trapped paying over $1 trillion a year on interest. From your vantage point over at your desk at Reagan, talking to everyday folks, managing orders across the nation every single day, what is your take on this $40 trillion milestone, and what's the physical market telling us right now, Carl?
12: Well, I mean, first of all, what's the take on it? I mean, it's obscene. $40 trillion in debt? I mean, this is absolutely ridiculous. How did we get here? I mean, I could tell you how we got here. It's simple. Just frivolous spending and nobody being accountable for anything. I mean, listen, regular folks like us, we got to balance our checkbooks, you know, daily, if not weekly. And the government doesn't. I mean, what's it going to do? I mean, this isn't going to be good for anybody. We're going to see some sort of repercussions come from this. I mean, you know, they say corrections are healthy, and I believe they are. I don't think this is going to be a correction. I think we're going to see a crash like nobody's seen before. I mean, there's a lot of people talking about how this is going to be worse than 2008. And let me tell you, there's a lot of data out there to support that. Mm-hmm. You know, I mean, what's going on? I mean, listen, metals just probably had, I'm going to guess, probably one of the best weeks it's had in, I don't know, three, four, five quarters.
11: A very long time.
12: Yeah. You know, yeah. I mean, it's been quite a while. And, you know, the past couple of weeks here, metals are really on the move and everybody should really take notice of it. You know, and not go, oh, well, we're going to see what's going to happen. I mean, no, it's the train's leaving the station, folks. Get on that train. Protect what you have.
11: Carl, the people that are not at least looking right now seriously at gold and silver. Literally, as you just said, the train is going to leave. And that collapse that you mentioned is a very real thing. There are a lot of the top analysts in this country right now are warning of a fiat collapse. We've passed that critical $40 trillion number. And, you know, I don't know about you, Carl, but a dollar that has lost 97% of its value since inception, coupled with a $40 trillion debt, doesn't look like a safe bet to me. I'd rather bet on the bad news bears to win the World Series.
12: So I'll take that bet. I'll take that bet in a minute. I'll bet double that the bad news bears are going to win over that. I mean, I'm with you.
11: You know, so, you know, and again, you know, you hit it on the head, Carl. When people see that $40 trillion figure and realize that interest payments alone are eating up over $1 trillion a year, I mean, that illusion of paper stability has to be gone. Our listeners feel it every time they buy groceries or pay their insurance bills. The math doesn't work anymore, Carl. And
12: Yahoo Finance had an article out a couple months ago that by 2030, we're not gonna, our interest on the money we owe is going to be larger than our GDP.
11: Yep.
12: We're going to owe more in interest before we pay one single government employee, pay one program, pay buy one missile, before we do anything. We have no money left. I mean, you could only rob Peter to pay Paul for so long. I mean, the house of cards is going to, it's got to collapse. I mean, it's got to fall. How can you do this?
11: And Carl, you mentioned last week, and this is another key point that we're not even bringing up right now, but central banks that are running the global economy are dumping U.S. debt to lock physical gold in their vaults. And everyday savers that are listening right now, that are leaving their money in a bank account, are taking all the risk while Washington prints away their purchasing power. And the next great print is right around the corner. Right around the corner.
12: I had somebody tell me the other day, sorry to kind of interrupt you there, cut you off, but I had a guy tell me the other day that his money's safe in the bank because of the FDIC. I said, all they're going to do is print more worthless paper.
11: Yeah.
12: Well, he had no idea what that meant. But besides that, I said, well, what does that mean? Well, my money's safe. I go, yeah, but here's the problem. If, you know, $25,000 buys you a dented can of corn, a half a tank of gas, and a stale loaf of bread, who cares if the FDIC backs it? I mean, all it is, I mean, nothing good is happening here right now. And people need to really wake up. I mean, this is scary times we're in and that we're living through because of the fact that, I mean, there's a tremendous amount of uncertainty. And then the fact that it's frustrating to listen to people weekly that call me. And I talk to hundreds of people a week that are being deer in headlights. You can't be a deer in headlights. Make a move. Get out of the way. Do something about it. Metals have been around for thousands of years. Stocks and bonds haven't. Neither have U.S. dollars, folks. It's that simple. You need to have a physical asset, something that has real value. Because the paper we carry in our pocket is not money. It is fiat currency. If you don't know what that means, Google it.
11: Yeah, and Carl, listen, I mean, you know, just touching on that point, you know, we are in very uncertain times with the, you know, multiple wars going on, you know, just everything erupting within our government, you know, political battles, you know, Kevin Warsh is speaking, you know, and, you know, dropping more numbers about, inflation and everything like that. And right now our government is caught in a position where they cannot afford to inflate and they also can't afford to print money, and metals are skyrocketing, Carl. Metals are skyrocketing. And, you know, I try to convey it every week as well as you, but if people can't see the writing on the wall right now, that right now is the time to be buying gold and silver and protecting yourself, I don't know what else will tell you. But, you know, with that, Carl, I want to take a quick moment and tell the folks at home, if you folks are listening right now and any of this is resonating with you, anything that Carl is saying is resonating with you right now, and you've been waiting for a sign to take action, as I just said, folks, this is it. 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All right, folks. So I want to pivot a second. Carl, I have my next question for you. And Carl, there are folks listening right now on the radio that agree with everything that we're saying, but they're hesitating. They see gold at $4,650. They see silver knocking on 70, even getting past 70 a little bit. And they tell themselves, maybe I should still wait for a pullback before I call. What is the real danger of sitting on the sidelines, Carl, in a runaway metals market like this?
12: Well, I mean, first of all, there's going to be a supply and demand issue. So, you know, I mean, if it gets to a point where it was, you know, a few years ago, you're going to be lucky to get your hands on any metals, let alone what you really want. That's first off. Second of all, what are you waiting for?
11: Right.
12: Do you want to react to something and then wait for your account to go down and metals to go up more and it cost you more money to buy the gold and the silver? I mean, people that I talk to don't want to do that. They want to be proactive, not reactive. So they're calling in to do that, to be proactive to the situation and be able to say, hey, listen, I'm going to put myself in a position where I'm safe and I can sit back and, you know, watch the show as it unfolds here, because that's what's going to happen. I mean, listen, well, there's too many people that are greedy in the market. I talk to people all the time that, you know, they think the market's the greatest thing. And I'm not knocking the stock market. Don't get me wrong. You know, we all have investments in there and we've all made money in there. It's great. But having all your eggs in one basket, that's not what it's all about. It's about diversity. It's just about putting your eggs in different baskets and just giving yourself an opportunity to protect yourself, because if not, you're going to lose. I mean, it's just, that's just the name of the game. And that's just the reality of the situation. It's not going to end well for any of us. So if you don't do something about it, you don't do it quick, you know, I mean, why not put yourself into something that's never been at zero? Metals have never had no value to them. There's only so much of it here on this earth. They're getting harder and harder to mine. There's a reason why central banks and governments and these major investors are buying physical gold and silver at a record pace. Why is it okay for them, folks, and not for folks like us, regular folks like you and I? Why is it okay for them? And they want to push this paper that's worthless onto us, but they want to buy the metals and don't, you know, we're not supposed to be a part of that. I mean, I just kind of look at, think about it. You know, just scratch your head and think about it, because it doesn't make sense to me.
11: Mm-hmm. Yeah, Carl, listen, I watched an interview this past week with one of both yours and mine favorite analysts, David Morgan. And for the folks at home that don't know David Morgan, he's one of the most brilliant minds in precious metals. And he said something really interesting, Carl. And he said that for the people that are not getting into silver and gold right now, it's going to become, and I'm quoting him, unobtainium. And he literally said there's going to come a point in the near future where people are not going to be able to get metals anymore. Silver is in its sixth year of a structural supply deficit, and we're not coming out of it anytime soon. Metals are, we're living in the information age. Everything is built and running off silver. People are storing their wealth now in gold. And that is why these prices are shooting up. Carl, listen, we were on the radio months ago when silver was hovering around 50 and gold was hovering at around 4,000, telling people these very things. And here we are today, you know, $650 higher in gold in only a few, you know, a few, you know, few months, a few short months. And, you know, silver up, you know, 16-18%. I mean, I don't have the exact number in front of me. But, you know, that's why, you know, I think it's so important for folks listening at home. This is the wake up call. And Carl, that leads me into my next and final question for you. And folks, this, I think, will be an important one for you listeners at home and something that Carl will be able to expertly answer for you. But Carl, you know, let's get into the mechanics, because this is where a lot of people, I think, get nervous, right? If they're thinking about doing it, they get nervous because a massive portion of our listeners have their wealth tied up in a 401k, an IRA, a 403b, or a TSP if they served in the military or the federal government, and they want physical gold and silver, but they have this illusion that moving their retirement means getting hit with massive taxes or early withdrawal penalties. And walk us through how a precious metals IRA rollover actually works, Carl, how simple you make the process and how it's done 100% tax-free.
12: Yeah, I mean, listen, folks, this is really easy to do. You just, first of all, it's a qualified rollover. You're just going from, you know, one retirement account to another. So that's the first part of this. The second part is it's about, you know, we have a team here that handles everything. I mean, it takes, you know, about an hour on the phone over a couple of week period from start to finish. So, I mean, if you got an hour on the phone, you got the time to put yourself in a position to protect what you have, because unfortunately, if you don't do something about it, you're going to get left in the dark here. And, you know, to do an IRA rollover, it's really easy to just get yourself out of harm's way. I mean, unfortunately, we've all lost money in the markets throughout our lives. And the problem is do we have time to, or do we have time, or do we want to wait to get our money back and hope that the markets make it back? And in the meantime, you got the Fed printing money out of thin air. The dollar's losing value. The debt's growing. I mean, you know, we don't have that same buying power. So right. Why wait on the sidelines to not protect yourself sooner than later? I mean, to me, it's just, it makes sense. I mean, I don't know why people would want to sit back and say, oh, let me wait and see what happens. I mean, what are you waiting for?
11: Right. And Carl, listen,
12: I mean, you know, it's simple.
11: That brings me to one final question for you before we close out the show today. And I want to talk about legacy for a sec, because we're speaking to people in their 50s, 60s, 70s, 80s who have worked a lifetime to build their nest egg. And when they look at Washington's $40 trillion mistake, and that's what I call it, a mistake, what do you think is the single most important thought you want them to remember today?
12: Oh, I mean, what's the single most important thought? It's you can't let them take it from you. You have to take control for yourself. I mean, the reality of it is nobody's going to tell you to do this, especially, you know, folks in, you know, the financial sector, you know, in the equities markets. They don't sell gold, physical gold and silver. They sell paper. They're worried about themselves and their port, you know, their, basically, you know, their portfolio that they have of yours, and they're just worried about what they can do to protect themselves. I mean, they want to make sure they keep getting their paycheck. Whether your account goes up or down, they don't care. They're still getting paid on it. You need to do this to protect yourself and wake up, because, I mean, like I said, I mean, if these banks and these governments are buying these metals, why is it okay for them? It's, to me, it's just that simple. I mean, I talked to a gentleman the other day, and it really, the conversation was, you know, he just couldn't wrap his head around that the financial institutions were not being truthful with him. And I laughed. I said, sir, I go, you know, not that they're not good people. I got a lot of friends in that industry. They're nice people. But the reality of it is they're never going to tell you to do anything that doesn't benefit them or their company. This is nothing more than a job, folks. Your financial advisor has a job. He has a boss. He has quotas. He has to, you know, perform. If not, he's going to lose his job. So what does he do? He tells you to do stuff that may or may not be in your best interest to make sure he continues getting paid. And that's just the harsh reality of it. I mean, it's common sense. Look at what's going on around us. Just because the stock market is good or high doesn't mean we have a good economy. I mean, look around, look at businesses are failing. I mean, in every city in this country, we're watching places close up or companies buy other companies. They're not doing it because they're doing well. They're doing it because they need money. They need to sell. They need to, you know, get themselves in a position where they could either pay off their debts and move on with their life, or they're facing bankruptcy, a lot of these guys. So, you know, the economy isn't good. The stock market may look good, but, you know, I mean, there's a great article out, I think it was MarketWatch, had a few, I don't know, 2 months, 3 months ago, that, you know, really the market's not even up. All it's doing is keeping up with inflation. I think, I don't know if it was Jamie Dimon or Dalio or one of them was saying the same thing. You're not really making money in the market. It's just keeping up with inflation. So listen, hey, give me a call. It doesn't hurt to have a conversation, folks, please. Call in and ask some questions and do something about your retirement and protect what you have so it's there when you need it. I mean, listen, medical things pop up, natural disasters pop up. You got to do something to protect against that. So please feel free to call at any time. Love to chat with you. If it makes sense, great. If it doesn't, we had a nice conversation. But whatever I could do to be of assistance, call and ask for Carl. And, you know, I'm more than happy to do that.
11: And Carl, that is the entire conversation in a nutshell. This isn't about speculation. It's about defense and making sure that everything you work 40 or 50 years to build stays intact for your family. 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And with that, Carl, as usual, I want to thank you so much for being here today, for your leadership at Reagan, and for over a decade of friendship, most importantly. Folks.
12: My pleasure.
11: Yeah, thank you, Carl. 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
0: With SRN News, I'm Bob Agnew in Washington. President Trump is warning countries that support Iran as tensions threaten oil shipments through the Strait of Hormuz.
16: Global prosperity depends on reopening the vital waterway, and supporters say President Trump is right to pressure nations aiding Iran. China is Iran's most influential partner, yet nearly 80% of the oil passing through the strait goes to China, making Beijing a major beneficiary of restoring the flow. Economist Steve Moore says it appears China is willing to make itself and the rest of the world poorer in order to destabilize the U.S. economy and weaken President Trump politically. Ken Lorman reporting.
0: E-cigarette maker Juul Labs has received U.S. permission to sell an updated version of its vaping device. A new product has a special device that will keep people from using it if they are underage. This is SRN.
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6: Larry Elder here, the sage from South Central, the Prince of Pico Union, the Czar of Common Sense, the Great Eldersky, Don Lorenzo. Welcome to the program. No Victor Crest allowed because we've got a

888-971-SAGE, 888-971-7243. I am Larry Elder. 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So much to get to between now and the close of the three-hour action-packed live show. Later on this hour, we're going to talk to Steve Hilton about the state of his campaign for governor of California. CENTCOM Commander General Bradley Cooper says 100% of the Iranian mines have been cleared from the Strait of Hormuz. America, under the leadership of Donald Trump, took quite a beating today at the so-called March on Washington. One speaker said, quote, "We live in a time of military occupation," end of quote. There's growing pressure on Democrats to denounce Hassan Piker. James Carville recently said Piker has said things that make him feel uncomfortable. New York Governor Kathy Hochul and New York Attorney General Letitia James are sued by 15 New York sheriffs over the law banning local police from cooperating with ICE. A black left-wing pundit says Stephen A. Smith has a responsibility not to, quote, use right-wing talking points, end of quote. The chair of something called the International Union of Muslim Scholars says Mandami and El Sayed victories were blessings of the October 7th attack. I kid you not. All of this and more, 888-971-7243, 888-971-SAGE. Feel free to call. The water is warm. Now, I want to talk about the March on Washington in a minute, but first, let's just talk a little bit more about the majority of Democrats having a more positive view of socialism than they do of capitalism. Now, as much disregard as some of us have for the left side of the nation, the Democrats, did you ever really believe there'd be a time when a majority of them supported socialism over capitalism? Is it because they just have no idea what socialism really is, and what a lot of young people think about socialism is what they really think of as a welfare state? By that I mean big Medicare for all, social program for this, social program for that, not government ownership of means of production. I'm not quite sure a lot of young people really understand the definition of socialism, which is classically government owns the means of production. I think what a lot of them really want, no offense, is what they accuse Donald Trump of committing, which is fascism. Now, before you drive off the road, hear me out. In 2012, the great Thomas Sowell wrote a piece, headline, "Obama's Not a Socialist." A lot of people criticized Obama for being a socialist. Here's what he said, and I'm quoting, "It bothers me a little when conservatives call Barack Obama a socialist. He certainly is an enemy of the free market and wants politicians and bureaucrats to make fundamental decisions about the economy, but that does not mean he wants government ownership of the means of production, which has long been a standard definition of socialism." He continues, "What President Obama has been pushing for and moving toward is more insidious, government control of the economy while leaving ownership in private hands. That way politicians get to call the shots, but when their bright ideas lead to disaster, they can always blame those who own businesses in the private sector," which is exactly what's going on right now. When Obama made all those promises about Obamacare, if you want, like your doctor, you can keep your doctor, like your health care plan, you can keep your health care plan, going to bend the cost curve down, save the average family, $2,500 a year in premiums. And when it didn't work, as Tom so predicted, what are they saying? It's the greed of the health care providers, the greed of the insurance companies. He says, "Thus, the Obama administration can arbitrarily force insurance companies to cover the quote-unquote children of their customers until the children are 26 years old. And when that

Jews and others, suddenly the left decided, well, we no longer want to embrace this, and then they began attributing it to right-wingers. But left-wing people lionized these people in the 1920s. Now, fascism, Hitler hated communism. Part of it was because of the rivalry between German communists and Nazis. And Hitler, of course, viewed the USSR as an enemy, even though he did a pact with Stalin and then double-crossed him. But he did not like market socialism, Marxist socialism, government ownership. He liked the idea of subordinating individuals and workers and businesses to authoritarian state control. You own it, we'll tell you how to run it. That's the classic textbook definition of fascism. Now, what Mamdani is doing with these grocery stores, apparently he's going to have private people operate them while telling the private people what to do. What do you call that? Now, the president of Denmark, back in 2015, his name is Lars Rasmussen, lashed out at Bernie Sanders, who kept saying that, I want our country to emulate Denmark. Denmark is a great socialist nation. And he said, we're not socialist. He says he's aware that, quote, some people referring to Bernie Sanders in the U.S. associate the Nordic model with some sort of socialism. Therefore, I want to make one thing clear, he said. Denmark is far from a socialist planned economy. Denmark is a market economy. He acknowledged that we have a big welfare state, but that's not the same thing as saying we have government ownership of the means of production. Sweden, same thing. Bernie Sanders has often said we ought to be like Sweden. He's talking about Sweden's welfare state, which, by the way, they have now backed away from because, as Margaret Thatcher famously said, the problem with socialism is that eventually you run out of other people's money. Which brings us to the major policy demand made by people like Zoran Mamdani and Hassan Piker and all these other DSA people, which, of course, is Medicare for All. And they argue, as we've been saying for a long time, that we should emulate the system that they have in Canada and the system that they have in the UK. Here's the problem. This is the latest poll from something called the British Social Attitude Survey, which is very prominent, very well respected. Only 26% of Brits were satisfied with their National Health Service, their NHS. 51% are dissatisfied. So you want us to emulate a system where only 26% of the people in that system are satisfied and over 50% are dissatisfied. Does that make any sense? And when asked about the NHS care over the next 5 years, 53% said that they expect it to get worse. 15% said they expected it to get, quote-unquote, much worse. Only 16% expected improvement. Do you really think this is what Americans want and would tolerate? The BBC reported in March of this year that the percentage of those using private care compared to 2 years ago had gone from 9% to 16%. 7 million cases in England of people on the elective treatment waiting list. Are you kidding me? 7 million people on the waiting list. And 2.5 million had waited longer than 18 weeks. Do you think Americans are going to tolerate that? More than 100,000 had waited over a year. Do you think Americans are going to tolerate that? What about the wonderful Canadian system? A survey called Nanos, N-A-N-O-S, which is quite the equivalent of Gallup, very respected. 70% say they're dissatisfied with the state of health care. 9 in 10 want major change. The Canadian Medical Association, the equivalent of our AMA, says that 20% of Canadians wait elective surgery for more than 1 year. In 2009, the incoming president of the Canadian Medical Association said, and I'm quoting her, we all agree that the system is imploding, end of quote.

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1: 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I am Larry Elder. 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Steve Hilton coming up in the next segment. Stick around for that. Pat is in Omaha. Pat, you're on the Larry Elder Show. Thank you so much for calling.
2: Yes, thank you for taking my phone call. First of all, I want to thank your family for their service. I'm like you. I'm a veteran of a veteran. I want to call about the Obama deal, about he is a socialist. When he first got in office, he had a honeymoon for 8 years. When he launched his Affordable Care Act, Kathy Sebelius, the senator of Kansas, was in charge. At that time, he told everyone it was her czar. So everyone who supported him got a job. That system broke down on the opening day, and it cost taxpayers over $2 billion to get up and running.
1: Mm-hmm.
2: He tried to take over the networks. The auto was owned by the bailout. And I just want to thank you for your time, sir.
1: You got it. Thank you for calling. I just want to clarify. I think you said you're a veteran of a veteran. I'm not a veteran. I didn't serve. My brothers did. But anyway, Pat, thank you very much for the call. Well, you know, whether you call Obama a socialist or call him a fascist, I'm not sure it's worth even trying to figure out which one more applies. He wanted complete government. He wants complete government control of our healthcare system. He said it many times. He said it before he was a president. He said if I were starting from scratch, I'd have a system like the Canadian system. He said it when he was president. And after Obamacare passed, Harry Reid, the Democrat leader in the Senate, was asked whether this is a step towards single payer, and he said it was. So that was the goal all along. They just knew they couldn't do it in one fell swoop. So they did little by little by little, and now they're at the point where they're going to take that last leap. Already 50% of our health care dollar is paid for by government, federal or state, as opposed to 80% in Britain and more than that in Canada. And again, look at the results. And I've said this many times, President Trump is a populist. He's not a fiscal conservative. He's a populist. He's more fiscal conservative than Biden, Obama, for all sorts of reasons, but he's not a fiscal conservative. For example, when he was running in 2016, the Republicans apparently told him that they had a superior health care plan to that of Obamacare. And President Trump got elected. He called and the Republicans said, where's the plan? And they all looked at each other and went, there was no plan. And there's no plan because there shouldn't be a plan. The plan should be the free market. The plan should be pay for services. There was a time, you know, in this country when we didn't have Medicare. How did people get along? How did people survive? For any good or service, the best way to lower the price, to improve the quality, and to improve accessibility is something called competition. Notice how cars are much, much better than they used to be. Government isn't owning them. Government isn't building them. I know we have temporarily had Chrysler taken over by government and General Motors. Those are bad ideas then, and they are now. But for the most part, it is a free, thriving market, although there are some incentives for electric vehicles, which those went away in the Big Beautiful Bill pretty much. Cars are much better now. I got a really good friend who runs a auto shop. And he says people are keeping their cars longer, not just because of the economy, but because they are better than they used to be. They don't break down as much as they used to. They're running more efficiently than they did because of competition from European and Asian automakers. flat-screen TVs, computers, these have all gotten better, more powerful because of competition. Same thing would happen with healthcare if we got out of the way, and we won't, because as Ronald Reagan talked about in his speech before we had Medicare, he said, here's what they're going to do. They're going to offer some sort of scheme for seniors because everybody loves seniors. And then they're going to offer it for children because everyone loves children. And then they're going to make sure that everybody else is on the same system. They know they can't do it in one fell swoop, as I said earlier. And that's exactly what we have here. Obamacare, premiums didn't go down, they went up. Copays didn't go down, they went up. Deductibles didn't go down, they went up. And does anybody point the finger at Barack Obama? Of course not. That CEO of that large insurance company was murdered by Mangione, and a lot of people on the left cheered because he's the bad guy. He's the villain. If it weren't for these greedy SOB capitalists, everybody would have cheap, affordable health care with high quality. That's how they have convinced people in this country that capitalists are evil, they're villains. Elon Musk used to be a guy that was praised by the left because of Tesla until he associated himself with Donald Trump. Now they hate him. Man employs an estimated 200,000 people, has made a lot of people millionaires with his companies, but now he's a villain. It's insane. And the majority of Democrats, as I said earlier, now favor socialism over capitalism, although I'm not quite sure they quite understand what it really is. Free markets are what made this country wealthy. Why do you suppose we are outperforming Europe? Why do you suppose Europe is not ponying up the 5%, let alone the 2% that they were supposed to do for their own GDP for NATO? Why do you suppose they're not doing that? They don't have it. They're spending the money on their welfare state. And they have regulated and regulated and regulated. Have you noticed how many of these entertainers here in America have come here to make a living? Comedians, actors. Why? If it's such a swell place, why aren't they just staying there? That people do not understand there's no such thing as a free lunch absolutely blows my mind. I told you about my dinner with Tom Sowell, where I said, Tom, why is it, since the consensus is overwhelming that the minimum wage hikes actually hurt the people who are supposedly benefiting from it? Why can't you win that argument? He said, because, Larry, most people have never heard the argument. They have no idea. And you look at the algorithms where people get their news. How many people do you think really saw that Washington Post piece where it was an editorial piece and said the rich pay more than their fair share of tax? How many of these people out in the streets yelling and screaming today in the March on Washington have heard that? Probably none. Don't go away. I'm Larry Elder.

0: With SRN News, I'm Bob Agnew in Washington. Federal Reserve Chairman Kevin Warsh says inflation is still too high and is suggesting the central bank may indeed have to raise interest rates in the coming months to bring it down. That's a more clear signal than he has sent before about his economic outlook. It was his first high-profile speech at the Fed's annual conference in Jackson Hole, Wyoming on Friday. President Trump marks an awkward moment in his second White House term. The U.S.-Israel conflict with Iran has reached the six-month mark. The president is making great success, however, with his most recent economic sanctions against Iran, said to be weighing on the regime. Many of the U.S. allies in that region are helping out. Poor weather temporarily hampered aerial rescue operations in Nepal as a search for thousands of missing people in areas devastated by the flash flooding this week. And military personnel have been working around the clock since Wednesday's disaster. This is SRN News.
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1: 888-971-SAGE, 888-971-7243. I am Larry Elder. We are Salem News Channel. Follow the science! Two unvaccinated people die of measles in Pennsylvania. Outbreak health officials say, NBC News. One of two measles-related deaths of unvaccinated people in Pennsylvania was an infant. CNN News. Call for Kennedy Alster Rowe as two unvaccinated people die of measles in Pennsylvania. Whether it's water, whether it's fire, whether it's your plan for homelessness, plan for housing, plan for affordability, plan for gas prices, electricity prices, it's very, very impressive. You've been focusing recently on schools, however. As you know, our schools are lousy. We're paying more now than ever before because the amount of money that we spend is pegged to the budget. The budget always grows, so therefore the amount of money that we spend for schools always grows. Yet we're not getting results.
2: It's a complete disaster. And on top of the fact that you've got, exactly as you say, they've doubled the budget of the entire state in the last 10 years. It's gone from $150 billion 10 years ago to over $350 billion today. And that, exactly as you say, goes up in proportion. It's fixed as a proportion for schools. In that same period, we have 500,000 fewer students in the schools. Yet every year, the results get worse. And parents, this is the cost every school year, get these demands to pay for essential school supplies, like basic things and pens. And you think, surely, with all these taxes we pay, we can actually pay for these basic things instead of our parents to cough up out of their own pocket. Another example.
1: Yeah, we're gonna switch this to phone because the connection is poor. We're talking to Steve Hilton. His website is stevehiltonforgovernor.com, stevehiltonforgovernor.com. If we can get him back, we're also going to talk about the price of electricity here in California. I think we're paying the fourth or fifth highest prices in the nation. And the model that the Democrats want to emulate is what we're doing here in California. Even though the top issue is affordability, it's absolutely insane. And then we have a wealth tax that's on the ballot that even Gavin Newsom opposes. After he said he opposes it, he promptly said he wants a national wealth tax after all these DSA candidates won their primaries. So he didn't want to be considered to be on the wrong side of this issue. So then Gavin Newsom, the same guy who thought that a wealth tax statewide is a bad idea, now thinks a wealth tax nationwide is a good idea. And there was an interesting story with Gavin Newsom just the other day. He's selling his house, has a wine cellar, and apparently was unaware that there's a $5,000 bottle of wine in his wine cellar. Maybe a prospective buyer saw it or something, and he professed to be shocked that he had a $5,000 bottle of wine. I remember when he was at that French Laundry restaurant in Napa Valley where he wasn't wearing a mask, he wasn't in social distancing, yucking it up with a bunch of people, some of whom had written the very mandates that Gavin Newsom had forced everybody else to abide by, and he had incurred a $12,000 wine tab. Now, as I said before, I don't know that much about wine. I do like my occasional glass of red wine, but I assure you he was not drinking Mad Dog 2020. And now he's unaware he has a $5,000 bottle of wine in his cellar and was informed. He goes, I didn't know because, you know, because, of course, he's just like you. He's just like the rest of us. He didn't do well on his SAT. He told a bunch of black people, very condescending way. Steve, I think we have you back now.
3: Yeah, Larry, thank you so much. Sorry about that. It's strange. We were connecting previously on the video, thanks to Elon, and usually it works very well, but for some reason, good to be back with you on the phone.
1: Well, this connection isn't much better. It's still staticky.
3: Okay, maybe we're aiming too much to do this in the middle of the Sierras today, Larry.
1: Okay, well, let's reschedule it then. I'm here on Monday. I'm sure you'll be here on Monday.
3: Yeah, let's do that, Larry. Okay. Let's do it when we can have a proper conversation. I'm so sorry. I appreciate it. Thank you.
1: No problem.
3: You and your audience for your patience. Thank you.
1: No problem. SteveHiltonForGovernor.com. 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Maybe when Steve becomes governor, we can improve on our transmission lines. Steve, thank you very much for coming on. Let's talk about Iran. The amount of oil coming through the Strait of Hormuz is now about 50% of what it was before the war. I tweeted something recently this morning. I've got a four-panel cartoon. And the headline is, "What's Keeping Democrats Awake at Night?" And one panel has AOC, 3 or 4 o'clock in the morning. She's all covered up. And she's thinking to herself, inflation falls. And there's another one with Chuck Schumer covered up, 3 or 4 o'clock in the morning. The price of gas falls. And there's Hakeem Jeffries covered up, 3 or 4 o'clock in the morning. Can't sleep. And he's thinking, the Iranian regime falls. And the last panel is Bernie Sanders, covered up, can't sleep, 3 or 4 o'clock in the morning. And he's saying to himself, Hassan Piker won't stop saying F the Jews. These guys are actively rooting for the country to do poorly so they can win the midterms. I got a feeling they're going to be in for a rude awakening. 888-971-SHG. More on Iran. We come back. Do not leave town.
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7: Near the end of the Revolutionary War, George Washington received a letter from one of his own officers. Colonel Louis Nicola suggested that America might be better served by a monarchy, with Washington himself as king. Washington firmly rejected the idea. He had spent years leading Americans in a fight for independence from a monarchy. He would not see that victory end with America creating a king of its own. He understood that the cause of the revolution was greater than any one man. His example reminds us that power can be offered, earned, or taken. But character determines whether we use it for ourselves or remain faithful to something greater.
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1: 888-971-SAGE, 888-971-7243. I am Larry Elder. We are Salem News Channel. Going to go to the phones in just a second. Got Paul and Neil and Brent patiently waiting. Gentlemen, do not leave town. When I was a kid, I remember every now and then there'd be some movie star who had plastic surgery. My mother was just fascinated by it. And she would sit and watch and hear whoever it was talk about plastic surgery. I'm not quite sure why. My mother didn't seem to need it, but she was fascinated by it. Now it's routine. And your insurance carriers, for the most part, do not pay for it. It's elective. Yet it's gotten cheaper and cheaper and more accessible, and now it's commonplace. Why? Because of competition. It lowered the price, it improved the quality, and made it more accessible. I had LASIK surgery years ago, and it is much less expensive now, and the quality is much better. They weren't promising 2015 or 2020. But now the LASIK surgery is so good, they're able to promise that, and it's gotten cheaper. Things like hair grafts used to be kind of exotic, and now they're not quite so exotic. Fortunately, the great Aldersey does not need a hair graft, but they've gotten cheaper and I think better. Again, these things are elective. They're not covered by your insurance. What makes you think things that are covered by insurance would not also get more accessible and more cheap and become cheaper while the quality would improve? Healthcare is a commodity like anything else. When I was a kid, it was hit or miss if you found a good auto mechanic. And now they've gotten better and better, cleaner and cleaner. Mary used to walk into an auto mechanic shop and be real messy all over the place. Not anymore. Not because government took it over, because competitors forced other competitors to get better, to be more efficient. I just find it incredible that these people, popping open a can of Coke, which is something that become accessible to them because of competition, get on an airplane because of competition, put on a pair of shoes because of competition, sit in a chair because of competition, pick up a pencil because of a competition. Everything around you was conceived, invented, manufactured, distributed by somebody you don't know. Doesn't know you. The person who made it was pursuing his economic or her economic self-interest. That's how it works. But the majority of Democrats have a more favorable view of socialism than of capitalism, while wearing designer jeans, while using a smartphone, while driving a car. It's just insane that people are this silly. And we'll look at these glib people, and they are glib. Obama is glib. Mondami is glib. El Sayed is glib. And that smile that Mondami has, although he seems like he's smiling a little less lately. Have you noticed that? He's a great salesman. Offering people free stuff. Telling them how oppressed they are. Telling them how people get wealthy by exploiting them. Classic Marxism. Classic class envy. And of course they use race all the time. At this so-called March on Washington, I watched the original march in 1963. I was 11 years old. And my parents are from the Jim Crow South. They went through Jim Crow. They went through back of the bus. They went through where you can't buy a house in certain areas. They lived it. That is no longer our America. And yet you had all these people. Al Sharpton was there. Spike Lee was there. Going BMW about how horrible this place is. Wouldn't leave in a minute. I remember years ago, Spike Lee had purchased a mansion, I believe in Brooklyn, and had it for sale for $35 million. And he had an event where Barack Obama attended. And the event was about income inequality. You can't make it up. Barack Obama bought this spread in Martha's Vineyard. I remember when he said one time when he was president, I think at some point you've made enough money. Remember that? He now has a net worth estimated between $200 and $300 million. Has he given it away? At some point, you have enough money. Well, don't you think at some point, on your way to having a net worth of $200 or $300 million, you got to the point where you had enough? What phonies? Bernie Sanders has, what, three houses? Hassan Piker lives here in West Hollywood. House estimated to be between $2 and $3 million, makes $2 million a year. As a capitalist, what incredible phonies, while telling you that you're oppressed. I've heard he does his podcast sometimes hours at a time. That's called hard work. It's called perseverance. You think maybe there's a relationship between how successful you are and how hard you work? I think so. He apparently thinks so.
2: I do think at a certain point you've made enough money.
1: I do think at a certain point you've made enough money. I love that accent.
2: I do think at a certain point you've made enough money. I mean, I do think at a certain point you've made enough money.
1: Yeah. You think he ever sat around with Michelle and said, you know, honey, I think at some point we made enough money.
2: I do think at a certain point you've made enough money.
1: They produced a film about a guy named Bayard Rustin, speaking of the March on Washington. It was Bayard Rustin's idea. He conceived it. He recruited MLK to give a speech. MLK was reluctant to do it. Bayard Rustin, he was both black and gay. And he opposed race-based preferences, what we now call affirmative action. And he opposed reparations. That was not in the movie that the Obamas produced. But he said something to the effect, well, maybe somebody owed my great-great-grandparents something, but nobody owes me anything. Is this thing on? 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

0: Hi, this is Chris. 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
4: You know what to do. Behold, the black face of white supremacy. Here's Larry Elder.
5: 888-971-SAGE, 888-971-7243. I am Larry Elder. We are Salem News Channel. So much to get to. We'll talk about the CENTCOM commander, General Bradley Cooper, about the Iranian mines, 100% of which he says have been cleared from the Strait of Hormuz. And America, under the leadership of you-know-who, took quite a beating at the March on Washington. One speaker said, quote, "We live in a time of military occupation. Who knew? And there is growing pressure on Dems to start denouncing Hassan Piker." Even James Carville said, I didn't know who he was. I had to look it up. And what he said made you feel uncomfortable. What he says makes you feel uncomfortable? Saying that rapes don't bother him after October 7 makes you feel uncomfortable? Saying that America deserved 9/11 makes you feel uncomfortable? Calling Orthodox Jews inbred makes you feel uncomfortable? And there was this big fallout between Hassan Piker and a former person with whom he used to do a show. The person with whom he used to do a show is Jewish. And after October 7, they had some issues. I'm going to play a little bit of their confrontation for you in just a little while. Stick around for that. And the New York Governor Kathy Hochul and New York Attorney General Letitia James are being sued by 15 New York sheriffs over the law that bans the police from cooperating with ICE. Apparently, 15 New York sheriffs believe that this ban is making their communities less safe. Who saw that coming? And a black left-wing pundit named Jemele Hill, she used to be with ESPN, right, Mr. McConnell? Got fired, didn't she? Anyway, she is very unhappy with Stephen A. Smith because he criticized Jasmine Crockett, although it wasn't much of a criticism. He called Jasmine Crockett brilliant, really, because he criticized her for switching back and forth between a so-called black accent and standard English, and then later on apologized for criticizing her. So I'm not quite sure why Ms. Hill is upset with Stephen A. Smith, but she says that she left on mutual terms, which means she got fired. She said he has, as a black successful commentator, has a responsibility, quote, not to use right-wing talking points, close quote. How is that any different from Joe Biden saying, you ain't black if you don't know whether you want to vote for me or vote for Donald Trump? as a black person, Stephen A. Smith can, quote, is not allowed to use right-wing talking points, close quote, whatever that means. And is a chair of something called the International Union of Muslim Scholars. And he said that the Mandani and El Sayed victories were, quote, blessings of the October 7th attack, end of quote. All of this and more coming up. Now, this falling out between Hassan Piker and his former friend, his name, by the way, is Ethan Klein, as I said, fell apart over October 7th. Wait until you hear their exchange. And Paul, Neil, Brent, and Phil in Philly, do not leave town. I'm Larry Ogle.
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9: With SRN News, I'm Bob Agnew in Washington. President Trump said Friday his administration has now entered a sweeping agreement with Venezuela that could give the U.S. access to vast amounts of untapped oil reserves.
10: President Trump, in a social media post announcing the agreement, said it was negotiated by Secretary of State Marco Rubio, Defense Secretary Pete Hegseth, and Venezuela's acting president, Delcy Rodriguez. Rodriguez's government said in a statement the deal involves development of 17 fields with a proven potential of 65 billion barrels. It said the agreement could draw $100 billion in investment into Venezuela's oil industry and yield over $209 billion in taxes for Caracas. Bernie Bennett reporting.
9: Experts say a significant drop in U.S. gas prices should not be expected right away. Poor weather temporarily hampered aerial rescue operations in Nepal as a search for thousands of missing people in areas devastated by the flash flooding this week continues. This is SRN News.
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16: 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If you're a first-time listener, thank you for stopping by. As always, each and every week, I am your host, Josh Lilquist, and we are going to discuss a plethora of topics here today on the financial markets about stocks, options, futures, forex, Bitcoin, cryptocurrency, income strategies, and retirement strategies. We have a special guest, actually a first-timer on the show coming up in segment two to discuss some different opportunities with the market, a former floor trader. So make sure to stay tuned for segment two. As we get into those, our sponsor, Trading Academy, on their 30th year, teaching people just like you how to invest and trade. Anytime we talk about investing, that would be your quote-unquote long-term bucket, your 401k, IRA, 403b, those retirement accounts, the time of our lives where we strive to get to that point and do that with confidence. But also we discuss the income strategies. Now that would be potentially a first income, a second income, hopefully a third, fourth, or fifth income strategy. So that allows people to build those retirement accounts because, as we know, we talk about each and every week, it takes extra income to build these strategies. And Trading Academy is the world leader in financial education, financial literacy, physical brick and mortar locations worldwide, most major city in the U.S., also international. We have locations where if you're listening to the show right now, we have a location very close to you. And they host free, live, local, in-person workshops about these markets, how to get started if you're brand new and don't know a stock from a stick, or if you're a seasoned investor but looking for a little bit more consistency. Trading Academy is your one-stop shop to understand those concepts and techniques on how to get started and build more consistency. As we get into the show here today, as I mentioned, we'll talk about income strategies on the second segment, retirement on the third. We'll tie it all together on the fourth, but we're going to do a quick market update on the overall market. And anytime we talk about the overall market, the S&P 500 is the gauge of the financial markets, roughly around 76-70-ish, depending on when you're listening to the show. We had an increase in price over the course of the end of July into August. Obviously, we got September right here and stomping at our door. Kids are going back to school. Vacations are winding down and people are getting back to their normal life, we'll call it, or their consistent life. And they look and they're like, you know, thinking about this and saying, hey, we need to look about at our finances and how do we build more for later? And the S&P 500 is a great opportunity, but showing the gauge of these overall markets. And we are, as we say each and every week, at or near all-time highs. So it's great to be in the market. If you don't know how to get in the market, you got to come into one of these workshops, and I'll give away seats a little bit later to get started. But you can just come in by texting the word trade to the number 210-210 for those free investing and trading workshops, live, local, and in person. But S&P 500, as we know, showing great strength, slowing down over the past week or so. So we'll see what happens as we move forward. The NASDAQ, which is the, we'll call it the tech stocks, right around 29,180, depending on when you listen to the show as well. Now, this is also bringing some more, ooh, let's call it volatility. As we know, we hit the highs back in, looks like the 2nd of June. We actually dropped down and hit a low on the 30th of July, but then we shot back up and then we're kind of hovering around that area. So quite frankly, price hasn't really done anything since May. It's in that same price range as it was in May as it is right now. So that's the NASDAQ. The Dow also at or near all-time highs. When you listen to the show, who knows, it could be at the all-time or creating new all-time highs. As we know, this has been a stair step on the way up over the course of, well, quite frankly, many years. The Russell also right at or near all-time highs. So great opportunities there. Now, we have other markets that we're going to discuss here today on the show. And then we talk about in these free investing and trading workshops. We talk about the futures market. Now, we'll discuss that in the next segment. Well, just quite frankly, gold really is showing some big opportunities once again back hitting 4,600. So people that have gold or physical gold or even the gold market in the futures market, or even the exchange traded fund, are feeling pretty good again. They weren't feeling very good from June into the beginning of August. But quite frankly, since the beginning of August, gold is up right around 16%. So though that's good for us physical gold holders. Same goes with silver. Silver did hit a low after it hit those highs of $100-something per ounce. It did hit a low of about 50. So it dropped 50% at one point. Now we're sitting right around the $68 mark, depending on when you listen to the show, coming to a pivot high, which could potentially bring some selling pressure, which it showed over the last couple of days as well. As I mentioned at the kickoff, we have crypto, and you're seeing a big, it's interesting with crypto. It's either straight up or straight down. You got Bitcoin right around $78,000 per Bitcoin. So people that are HODL, I think that's what they call it, holding Bitcoin, are feeling pretty darn good right now. So that's always opportunities for income strategies. Even people are putting in this and utilizing this in their retirement strategies or their wealth bucket. So that's a great one to keep an eye on. Now, a couple major stocks that people like to look at. What's interesting is Nike has just been a downfall. It's like a

0: volatility at or near all-time highs. That's been a high flyer for many, many years over the course of the tech boom. And then let's see, any other major stocks to discuss? Well, every opportunity is out there for the public. And that's what we're going to continue to discuss here on the show, is the opportunities that the market brings for income, the opportunities it brings for retirement. But just quite frankly, people are looking for more consistency and confidence with their finances. And Trading Academy has been the world leader really on their 30th year and guiding people to that confidence. And it starts with a plan. It starts with steps. It starts with a strategy. But that very first step is actually getting started to one of these free investing and trading workshops. I'd like to give away some seats for that. If you're driving, you might want to pull over, because we're going to text the word trade to the number 210-210 for two seats for a free live, local, and in-person investing and trading workshop. Text the word trade to the number 210-210. When you do that, you'll get a text right back. It'll be a link to the landing page, and you can pick your own seat and date there for that free investing and trading workshop, live, local, and in-person. Text trade to the number 210-210 to get started with the markets. We got a lot more to discuss. As I mentioned, special guests coming up. Stay tuned. This is Josh with Investing and Trading Live. We'll be right back.
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4: 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As we talked about in the last segment, we talked about a quick market update as far as the S&P 500, the Dow, the NASDAQ, and opportunities that these markets are showing us. If you did miss seats for the free investing and trading workshop, all you got to do is text the word trade to the number 210-210. That's text trade to the number 210-210 for two seats for a free investing and trading workshop. On this next segment, we are going to discuss a little bit about income strategies, and we're doing something a little bit out of the ordinary today. We are live in the classroom with Bill Henner and the Futures class here in Minneapolis, and I thought it was a good opportunity, Bill, to talk a little bit about the futures market, opportunities with income strategies, but really discuss some of the things that you're going through over the course of this Futures for program. But first off, thanks for coming on the show, Bill.
5: It's great to be here, Josh. I'm a big fan of Minneapolis Center.
4: Yeah, it's pretty cool. It's been a while since I've seen you, and it's

0: such a good time in talking about the markets with people that have your background in the markets. Before we talk about some of those topics I want to get into, just give us a brief overview of your history in the market. I know you were on one of the exchanges, right?
1: Absolutely. Yeah, I had the good fortune to grow up in the city of Chicago, and had the opportunity to work in the futures market when I was still in high school. But I actually started trading way back in 1979.
0: Okay, for those of you that don't see the video here, we won't age him at all, but that's a while ago.
1: That's a while ago, yeah. I can't say I've seen it all, but I've sure seen a heck of a lot over the time that I've been in the markets. And clearly, I've seen and been very aware of, you know, the way the markets have evolved over the last almost 50 years. When I got into the business, things were really stacked against the retail trader. Mm-hmm. You know, retail guys really had no chance in the futures business just because the way the markets were set up. Nowadays, with electronic trading, you know, I would argue that really for the first time in history, a retail trader really has a legitimate chance to be successful in this if they know how the game is played.
0: That's the beautiful thing about the markets is, first off, you have to identify who's moving the markets, which is the banks and institutions. But I know a lot of the things that you're going through this week with all the individuals in this futures class is how to identify that, but also how to use leverage properly, how to be able to use a 24-hour market, which you've been discussing this week, for income strategies. But so let's talk about that. But why is it so important, first off, to have multiple income strategies in your life?
1: Well, I think across the board, a good idea for anyone. We're in a rapidly evolving economic environment right now. So, you know, the idea of having multiple streams of income is a good strategy because, you know, based on what I keep hearing, you know, with AI coming in, all that type of stuff, you know, there are a lot of jobs that exist today that will not be here in the next 10 years or certainly not in 20 years. So the idea of having kind of a plan B, potentially to as a safeguard against the advent of AI, I think is a great idea for anyone. Yeah. But I wouldn't say that was just something that applies now. I think it's always been a good idea for people to have multiple streams of income.
0: Correct. And it's not always multiple jobs, because one of the beauties about the market, and I mentioned a few minutes ago, the futures market is a 24-hour market. And I know you've probably introduced that probably at the beginning of the week here this week, talking about being able to utilize the market in the evening. Talk a little bit about, first off, what is the futures market?
1: Okay, the futures market is basically a mechanism that was developed over 150 years ago. It was set up originally as a mechanism for managing price risk for people who are users or producers of commodities. You know, back in the old days, all the markets were based on agriculture. But of course, speculators, traders are kind of the lubrication of the machine. And of course, the nice thing about futures, with all the leverage and the availability of, you know, so many different underlying assets that futures contracts track, they give you the ability to really take advantage of wherever the action might be, economically speaking. Meaning that we have futures contracts that track agricultural products. Those are kind of the old line legacy products. But the real, most of the volume these days is done in the financial markets. And by that, I mean the futures contracts that actually track the major stock index markets like the Dow, NASDAQ, Russell, and S&P. We also have contracts that allow you to take advantage of changes in interest rates. That's something that is a really hot topic right now. You guys may be aware that even this week is the annual Fed symposium at Jackson Hole. Mm-hmm. You know, and the market is waiting on the edge of their seats, so to speak, to hear what our Fed chairman is going to be saying out there, what he's going to tell us about the potential path going forward for interest rates. And my expectation is that's going to create some great trading opportunities, especially as we get into the fourth quarter.
0: Correct, yeah.
1: You know, one of the things I've been telling my students this week, of course, you know, there's a kind of a good and bad aspect as far as the timing is this week. The good aspect is, or the bad aspect is, it is the third week in August. Markets are historically, notoriously quiet during the month of August. But the good side is this is a great time to get prepared, to get ready for what is likely to be happening soon.
0: Yeah.
1: And that's why, you know, I would suggest certainly, you know, anybody who's interested in financial markets, I think I can safely predict that we are going to have a very, very active markets and lots of big trading opportunities as we go through the next few months and certainly the next couple of years.
0: Yeah, that's the key word there is opportunity. And we're going to do a little bit of interaction with the class here today. And just out of a raise of hands, most of you may have heard of the stock market before, you know, coming here or have traded the stock market. With a raise of hands, how many people here prior to this week have traded the futures market? With a raise of hands. So just a couple out of an entire class. That's actually pretty common because they don't talk about the futures market. They don't promote it. And quite frankly, it's much larger than the stock market. It has more opportunity. The volatility is good, but also when you have a market that is much larger, it allows you to, in my opinion, almost minimize your risk because there's more liquidity.
1: Yes.
0: You get closer to the prices that you typically want to get into. So it's a great opportunity being able to learn it for the first time from the bottom up, what a contract is, what the futures market is, and the opportunities that it brings. Yeah. For a lot of our listeners right now, they want to be able to understand more about the futures market and income strategies. If you'd like to attend one of our free investing and trading workshops that covers the futures market and income strategies, all you got to do is text the word trade to the number 210-210. That's text trade to the number 210-210 for two seats for a free investing and trading workshop. Now, Bill, some of the things that you're going to be covering today, you mentioned earlier the futures market you started off as more of a commodities type thing.
1: Exactly.
0: A lot of times for farmers. I'm assuming that's why it was created.
1: Right. That's why the Board of Trade of Chicago was established back in literally 1848. Chicago at that time was a relatively small city, growing very quickly. But the key to why futures started trading there was it was the heart of the Midwest agriculture region.
0: Yep.
1: And farmers would bring their crops into the city of Chicago to sell. Chicago was the rail hub. It was the link to the Great Lakes shipping. It was the natural place for transaction in grain. The problem was, farmers would all bring their crops in at the same time trying to sell them. That glut that would appear on the market would cause prices to drop. Then the winter would come on. There'd be shortages. Prices would soar. The Board of Trade was a way to actually have forward pricing to be able to lock in for the farmers the prices they wanted to sell, for the producers prices they wanted to buy, and ultimately that was a way of smoothing those seasonal swings that were so disruptive and destructive to everybody.
0: Sure. So what is your lesson today, though? Because obviously it was created for that back then. I know you're going to be discussing, I think shortly, a little bit about the currency futures.
1: Yes.
0: So the futures market also has currencies built into it, which is almost the best of both worlds because you can also trade the currency market.
1: That's great. In fact, you know, that's one of the beauties of the futures market. Many people may be familiar with Forex markets, which are strictly currencies. Okay. The Forex markets are great trading vehicles. They have great leverage. We teach classes on that, in fact. I would argue, though, that one of the nice things about futures is if you have access to futures and the currency futures contracts that we've talked about, they're essentially another way to be able to efficiently trade those currencies that are represented in the Forex market.
0: So that's kind of like
1: gives
0: dollar.
1: You the ability to get more access to more markets under one roof, so to speak.
0: Diversification.
1: Diversification, yes.
0: Right? Because certain currencies may be going up while the market is going down.
1: Right.
0: Certain things may be going up when different, you know, say gold or different commodities are going down as well. So there's a way to hedge as well.
1: Right.
0: So your currencies would be like the dollar, obviously, the yen, the New Zealand dollar, the Swiss franc, the
1: euro, the British pound, the Canadian dollar, the Australian dollar. There are a bunch of them. And on any given day, you can almost always find some activity that's a potential opportunity for trading in any of those markets.
0: Yeah, and just some more participation with the class. Before this week or before the last month or so, how many people in this class had known that you can trade currency in the market? Not many people, right? And how many have done it? Zero. It's a great market. The currency market is actually, the spot market is actually the largest market that's out there. It's roughly, four or five times the stock market?
1: Yeah, I mean, the thing is, we can't.
0: Any time of year, right?
1: Yeah. Best estimates are that on a day, any given 24-hour global day, about $7 trillion in Forex trading occurs.
0: Now, $7 trillion with a T, right?
1: That's with a T, yes. It dwarfs the stock market and the bond market put together.
0: Brings more liquidity.
1: But I think it's important to recognize, though, we've talked about the currencies. We talked about the fact that you can trade the stock index futures. But that's just the tip of the iceberg when it comes to futures. Okay. You can also, as I mentioned earlier, trade interest rate contracts.
0: Yeah.
1: You could trade metals.
0: So the 30-year bond, the 10-year bond.
1: Yeah. You can also trade metals. Gold has been incredibly active over the last few years. Gold has, gone up by, something like 70-80% over the last year or so. Mm-hmm. Silver's been very active. So has copper. Of course, copper, it being an industrial metal, is a great potential indicator for the economy. And I would, say right now that copper is showing so much strength that it's basically telling me that the U.S. economy appears to be in great shape. No matter what you may be hearing on the news, all the worry going on, the copper and the stock market itself are generally predicting that things are going quite well, economically speaking, in this country.
0: Yeah, that's interesting. You said, the news may be telling you something, a different story, as far as what's actually happening behind the scenes or on a price chart, and that's where you make your decisions, is on a price chart. We're getting close to the end of the segment here, and you've helped probably thousands of people over the course of a couple of years, we'll say, and their journey in trading and investing. In about 30 seconds, just kind of talk a little bit about what's the most impactful thing that you've seen in changing people's lives and helping people understand the financial markets. What's the biggest thing that's important to you that you get out of it? You know what I mean?
1: Well, again, I really enjoy being able to help people take control of their own financial destiny. So many people are struggling. Again, you hear the news. We know everybody's struggling to just make ends meet these days. And by having a second source of income, particularly being able to trade, that gives you the ability to make money and to be able to do it from anywhere you want. To me, that's one of the beauties of trading these days. When I got in the business, you had to be down at the exchange in Chicago if you wanted to trade futures.
0: Yeah.
1: Nowadays, with electronic trading available, you can trade anywhere you got a laptop and an internet connection, which, again, opens up a lot of opportunities for people. People who maybe, don't want to go through another Minnesota winter. You can do this just as easily from Scottsdale, Arizona, or Fort Lauderdale, Florida, as you can from here in Minneapolis.
0: Yep. That's the beauty of investing and trading, is it gives you that freedom of time, freedom of location, and also freedom of choice. Where and how you want to do that. Thanks, Bill, for coming on the show. Let's give a round of applause.
1: Thank you,
0: Jack. I appreciate you coming on the show. It's always a good time talking about the financial markets and taking time out of your day with the students here, as we are live in a futures class here in Minneapolis. But thanks for coming on. For those of you that wanted to attend one of our free investing and trading workshops, all you got to do is text the word trade to the number 210-210. That's text trade to the number 210-210 to learn more. Stay tuned. We will be right back on Investing and Trading Live. Get ready, because this week, something big is happening. 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
2: 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Also, follow and subscribe to the podcast Investing and Trading Live wherever you listen to your podcasts on Apple Podcasts, iHeartRadio, Spotify, and the Odyssey app. Al, in the last segment, we did discuss those income strategies, techniques, and concepts, and gaining an edge for the, let's call it the shorter-term style of trading. It could be days, weeks, mm-hmm. months. It could even be months if you wanted to. I mean, it's all relative, right? Now, and that's how the beginning stages, as we were talking about, of creating wealth. Wealth would be considered, in some people's minds, like a retirement account, creating something for their families for the future. Some people want to be able to create generational wealth.
4: Mm-hmm.
2: And it takes a lot of money to be able to do that part of it. But you're seeing that one JOB is not going to cut it to do all those things. So we're seeing people that are coming to these workshops when they text the word trade to the number 210-210. They're coming to learn how to build that wealth. But once you're able to build that wealth, so say someone is listening right now, they have that wealth already. Mm-hmm. They've been fortunate to build that. They want to learn how to protect it,
4: right,
2: but also grow it for their families, for their kids or grandkids in the future. Now, we discussed some of these techniques and concepts in these workshops as well, but just kind of walk through a little bit of a day in the life of managing wealth and protecting wealth, because a lot of people think it's you have to be on it every single day, which is not the case. When you're managing or protecting wealth, retirement accounts, that's really what it is. You're managing it. So you're not trading it every single day. You can look at it if you want to, but you're not changing your decisions on a short-term basis because it's quote-unquote a longer-term strategy. Not buy and hold, though, because over time, and you're seeing people that have 401ks that are trying to retire, even though the markets are high, they still don't have enough.
4: Right.
2: So walk through a little bit on the day in the life of managing a quote unquote wealth bucket, what that would actually look like.
4: Yeah. What we find is that people who go into retirement, they're in many different situations. And one of them is they've created a lot of wealth. They have a nice sized retirement account. And now they're transitioning from the income part to what's going to be more protection of what you have. And that's a problem with a lot of people that have a traditional retirement account, a traditional portfolio, is that they don't know how to use the proper protection techniques. And that's one of the things. In fact, it's the first thing we teach our students in any class that they take is how to protect. Because when you go into retirement, there's three things that are really important. One is protection. Another is having a strategy that pays you because the income from your job is gone. And then a third is that have a portfolio that continues to grow. It multiplies because people are living longer now. It used to be, you know, if you go back 30, 40, 50 years ago, the average male lived to be about 68. Now people are living 20, 30, 40 years after retirement, which requires a lot more money.
2: It does, yeah. It's interesting when you're talking there, you talk about the protection aspect of retirement accounts. Mm-hmm. And you, if you watch TV and you see commercials that are geared towards somebody that's maybe in their 50s and 60s and 70s, all it's talking about is protecting everything you have, not financially, right, but your health and all, and all, everything is like insurance for yourself or whatever you might have. And that's kind of what you got to do with those retirement accounts as well, is have insurance type strategies to protect those.
4: Yeah. Wouldn't it be great if you could buy an insurance policy on your portfolio?
2: Tell me a little bit about
4: Wait
2: that.
4: Wait a minute.
2: Tell me a little bit about that.
4: You can.
2: But not from State Farm.
4: Yeah. No, do not call State Farm and say, hey, Josh and Al said I could buy an insurance policy on my portfolio. We'll show you how to do that using options. And all of the major players are doing that. When they have billions of dollars at stake, they cannot let that be at risk. So they hedge their positions. They have basically essentially the same thing as an insurance policy. We'll show you how to do that. Come into these free classes and we'll talk about that. But that's going to be, you know, part of the protection part of what you do in retirement. How do you get paid? Well, you use a strategy that has a source of income coming in pretty much on a regular basis. Maybe it's weekly, maybe it's monthly. But then whatever you have in your retirement accounts, you have to be, it has to be growing. It has to have some market exposure. In fact, we have a strategy where we actually are managing a portfolio that we give our students access to, where we're making those changes. And we may go from maybe having two or three different components of the economy into maybe only having one or none. Maybe we'll go to all a cash equivalent. But our pros are managing that portfolio, and that portfolio over time has, you know, basically done about the same as the S&P 500, but with just a really smooth line, so we're not going through those gyrations. And that's what helps you to sleep at night, not going through a period of time when the S&P may be down 40 or 50%. You don't want to see that happen to your portfolio. So when you go into retirement, it may require doing a little bit different type of a thing than you were doing when you were in that income accumulation phase. And those are things that we can help our students with. But it's important that whatever phase you are in, that you're using the right assets and the right strategies to help you get the greatest benefit. Because when you go into retirement, the last thing you want to do is look at all the things you need to cut out of your life. And that's what I see a lot of advisors giving this recommendation. Just learn to cut down on things, you know, pull back, get a smaller house, get a, you know, maybe instead of a car, you get a bicycle, get a roommate, all those things.
2: Although getting a bicycle is kind of fun, Al.
4: Bicycle is not bad, but if you want to ride from Minnesota to Florida, you better plan on it taking quite a while to do that.
2: Yeah, I would actually like to try that. That would be kind of fun.
4: Oh, okay. Well, let me know how that goes.
2: All right, I'll talk to you in a couple months.
4: Send me a postcard next year from Florida.
2: From the hospital?
4: Yeah.
2: Well, Al, you're talking about a lot of great things on retirement concepts and strategies, and that's what they are. I mean, you have to have a strategy designed to follow the market, and you want to be able to protect it in any down, correction or some people call it dips in the market, mm-hmm, and just have a smooth line to the upside is kind of what you need to have. Yep. But you need strategies and the right assets, the right protection strategies to be able to do that. And the market allows certain strategies for that, you know, different assets, right, allow that. And that's what we discuss a little bit in these workshops, is the strategy is designed to protect, those retirement accounts, 401ks, IRAs, but also different strategies designed to hopefully grow them for what you need to get out of the market. To come into one of these investing and trading workshops, all you got to do is text the word trade to the number 210-210 right now. I'm going to give you another chance. Text the word trade to the number 210-210 right now for two seats for an investing and trading workshop on retirements, 401ks, IRAs, and that wealth bucket. As we know, people are trying to build that wealth bucket. Al, let's just say somebody just doesn't have that yet. They have a great job. They're doing well financially, but they're still learning how to save for retirement because you have to save first to be able to grow that retirement account. And we have people that are listening right now that want to be able to build those accounts. How do you get started? Let's just say somebody doesn't have a 401k with their current company. Well, what can you do to create your own wealth bucket?
4: That actually might be a good situation because 401ks really have fallen flat. They're not what we have been promised over the years. It's not the panacea that's going to get us through whatever number of years we have in retirement with financial security. People are finding out that that's not the case. So what can you do? Well, you can set up an IRA, a self-directed IRA, if you have the opportunity to set up a Roth IRA. That's a great place to put your money. The earlier you do that, the better, because everything, all of it, the money that goes into it, the money that comes out of it, the growth of it is all tax-free. With your 401k, that's not the case. But when you have like an IRA, whether it's a Roth IRA or a regular IRA, you have choices that are not available in 401ks or 403bs or the TSPs. You can participate in the stock market. You can, if you have a desire to be in mutual funds, you can do that, or exchange traded funds. You can also use options, futures, Forex. You can have protection. You can have that insurance policy we talked about. You can also use strategies to benefit when the market is going down, not just up.
2: Yeah, so there are a lot of different strategies that we cover in these workshops that people are texting the word trade to the number 210-210 for. But it's all about getting started. And sometimes that's the hardest thing to do. And it's not new, it's just different. I mean, these opportunities are available if you seek guidance. And that's what it's all about. To come into one of these investing training workshops to learn what these techniques are about retirement accounts, how to build those with IRAs, Roth, traditional, everything that's out there. We'll be talking a little bit about those in these workshops. Text trade to the number 210-210. Folks, we have a lot more to discuss. Don't turn that dial. This is Josh and Al, Investing and Trading Live. We'll be right back. What if the next chapter of your life could be the one where everything changes? For so many, investing feels confusing, overwhelming, even impossible. But the truth is, wealth isn't just for the lucky or the elite. It's for anyone willing to learn the rules of the game. This week, you're invited to a free trading and investing workshop right here in your local area. 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
2: 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I am your host each and every week, Josh Lilquist. In the last segment, we discovered retirement strategies, 401k, IRA, and the different vehicles that are designed for the retirement investing side of things. When you have the options market, it allows you to use leverage just like it does for income, but it also allows you to do that for a retirement account. You can do options in an IRA. You can do it in a self-directed 401k. Right. Mm-hmm. So there are vehicles that are available and open for people that want to be able to do that. But you got to have the skill. First, you got to get the knowledge on what's available and then build that skill to do it yourself. And I think that's what is the most scary for some people, is not knowing how to do it. And that's why we have these investing and trading workshops on retirement accounts, 401ks, IRAs, and other content on these aspects of investing. And I'd like to invite you to come into one of these by texting the word trade to the number 210-210. Trading Academy is the world leader in financial education. They have locations all across the country, matter of fact, internationally as well, and strategies designed for income and retirement. So if you'd like to come and check these out, if you're listening to the show, we have a location, probably several locations near you. Text the word trade to the number 210-210 right now for two seats. That's text the word trade to the number 210-210. When you do that, you get a text right back. It'll be a link to the landing page. All you got to do is click that link and pick your own seat and date there, because it goes straight to the landing page. We have these classes during the evenings, daytime, mornings, weekends, weekdays. Anybody can attend. Text the word trade to the number 210-210. 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And that's a time frame that a lot of companies, especially educators, I mean, in this type of industry, doesn't go that far.
4: Well, it's a huge number, Josh.
2: And I believe one of the main reasons is the support,
4: right?
2: But also the live, local, in-person content. And that's why we have these investing and trading workshops live and local, because people want a place to go to be able to understand what these concepts and techniques are in the financial markets. They want a place to go and with like-minded people,
4: exactly.
2: A community of others that are trying to probably do something similar and have that same mindset. Because that's what you really need, is the right people around you. They say you are your closest five friends, I believe, correct. An average of your closest five friends. Mm-hmm. And wouldn't it be advantageous to be in that same boat as the people that you want to be with? And that's one of those things where you can't beat that. Now, when people are looking for, we talked about income in the second segment, retirement strategies in the third segment, you know, I don't want to just separate the two, because it's imperative to have both. And it's imperative to have both now, because it takes extra income to build wealth, and it takes wealth to have income retirement time. So it's important to build both of those right now. Now, with the people that are listening right now, Al, I'm assuming most of them work. How the heck does somebody put this in their everyday schedule?
4: Yeah, that's a great question. And I think that's why a lot of people don't look at trying to do this on their own. They have been conditioned to believe that you just don't have enough time to do it. You have to sit in front of a computer all day long, which is exactly the wrong thing to do. What you have to control, if you want to be successful, to be honest with you, if you can't control your emotions, you're just not going to be a good trader or investor. Your emotions are, and as human beings, we're born with emotions that, you know, are perfect for us in our everyday life. They keep us safe. But as a trader or investor, those emotions are going to have you making the wrong decision the majority of the time. And how do you control that? How do you control something that you're born with? Well, you have to make this more mechanical. You have to follow something that is a step-by-step process for everything you do. The same steps, and those steps for us, for our students, part of our core strategy, they're based on a set of rules. It's a rules-based strategy that as much as possible takes the thinking out of it. The two components of your emotional makeup, you have to control your what's happening in your brain and your gut, because your brain is going to take over and the greed part's going to come out. Your gut's going to take over, and then the fear and the risk part takes over. You have to control those using this six-step strategy as much as possible. Let's say we're trying to make it kind of boring. But the first thing you want to do when you have a position put together based on the right strategy, and that's really critical, is then turn your computer off and go out and enjoy your time. Your time, that's the most valuable asset you have, and it diminishes every day. So instead of sitting in front of a computer or getting a second job or working overtime, learn how to use a strategy that shows you how to very quickly set up a trade or investment with the three components that are really important. And the most important, there's an entry and there's two exits to every trade or investment. The most important component is the entry. The price you pay to get into something is going to dictate how much profit you can make, and also the quality of your risk management part of that trade. And typically it could be like a stop loss. But you have to identify the right entry price. Now, how do you do that if that's so important? Well, price doesn't just move on its own. There's a reason price goes up. There's a reason price goes down. It's not because Josh and I are buying something or selling something, but it is because companies like JP Morgan or people like Warren Buffett, they're buying and selling. They do that with such large amounts of money that they move price. Here's the great thing for us, and one of the things that we rely on, we don't have to go out and do a lot of analysis. We don't have to use a lot of those confusing technical indicators. All you have to do is follow the people that are moving price. But the problem is they try to hide what they're doing. So then what do you do? Well, you use a strategy that's designed to find what they're trying to hide. There are clues that they leave in a market. They can't trade without leaving some clues. Our strategy, the core strategy our students use, it really is designed to, as accurately as possible, find where they're going to be active. In other words, where are they buying? Where are they selling?
0: Well, think of that as a footprint, Al. Because if you want to find an elephant, and the best way to find that elephant would be to look for its footprint and then follow those footprints. And that's what the strategy is really designed to do, is identify who the elephants are, which, as you were talking about, right, is the JP Morgans, the Buffets of the world, the large money, and then follow and essentially do what they do, but much on a much smaller level. Because when they're moving billions and billions of dollars, they are going to leave a footprint. And where you find that is a price chart.
4: Right.
0: And that's what you need, is a strategy that's designed to follow that footprint or find it, and then a strategy with risk management to be able to follow that footprint.
4: So, and what's the goal that most people have? Well, it's financial freedom. Whether you're still working and you want to be able to do more things, or when you go into retirement and you don't have to worry about waking up every morning and wondering where the money's going to come from. It's freedom. It comes from knowing that your financial future is under your control, first of all, and then it's the freedom to make decisions because you want to. And you can afford it, not because your bank account forces you to do something. If you have a dream, if you have a goal and dream, isn't it worth trying to achieve that? And it may mean you have to do something different than you're doing now. If you come into one of these classes that Josh has been talking about, we're going to show you what some of the benefits are that are available in the markets. You have to admit that there are people out there in these financial markets that are doing extremely well. Warren Buffett, all these the people that own these major companies. Well, you can own companies too. Maybe not the whole company. You can own a part of it with stock. You can participate in the movement of the price of that company by using something other than stock. In fact, we would say, especially for income traders, it's not what you invest in. The company you invest in is not as important as, is this the right time to invest in it, and can you find the right price that's going to give you the odds of that position moving in your favor and moving enough to provide you with a decent profit.
2: It's kind of like, it's not you, it's me, right? And you were talking about earlier, you know, you can't control something that you were born with. And, you know, I can't control my good looks I was born with because I look like Brad Pitt from when he was in his 20s.
4: Still got that picture taped to your mirror, huh?
2: Oh, golly, you've been checking that out again, haven't you? God, you know what? You know, that's a story for a different day. But we have a lot of people, Al, that listen to the show every single week, and which is pretty cool because we get people that come into these workshops and they say, you know, I was listening to the show and you inspired me to do something that I hadn't done before. You inspired me to take action. And hopefully we are inspiring people to do things they've never done. And hopefully we're inspiring people to take action in their life, because to do things differently, it does take action. But that first thing, Al, is getting started. That is that hardest thing to do. So let's make it easy for people. To come into one of these free investing and trading workshops, all you got to do is text. Everybody text messages these days. Text the word trade to the number 210-210 right now for two seats for an investing and trading workshop, and take that start or that leap from where you are now and have a goal of where you want to be and then a step-by-step approach to get there. Text the word trade to the number 210-210 right now for an investing and trading workshop. Al, hit them up with today's TA, tip of the week.
4: Well, people that wait for the perfect time are almost all still waiting. Time's going to pass regardless. The important thing, the variable, is what you do with it. It's your choice. Remember, your future is being built one decision at a time, whether you're aware of it or not. Financial success is almost never built in a minute. It's repetition of successful actions over time. So if you accept that and you want to achieve financial success, time is an issue. And the longer you wait, the slimmer your chances to achieve it become.
2: That kind of reminds me of when you're watching a kid for the first time jump rock to rock across the river or the stream, and they say, what if I fall? What if you don't? Imagine that. Text the word trade to the number 210-210 to get started in these financial markets. As always, same time, same place next week. Until then, retire young, my friends.
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10: With SRN News, I'm Bob Agnew in Washington. The Secretary of the Treasury has been criticized for clarifying an issue that confused a popular and very progressive senator. Correspondent Bernie Bennett explains.
11: Treasury Secretary Scott Bessent corrected Senator Elizabeth Warren for misunderstanding the U.S. intervention to support the Japanese yen, clarifying that Japan owes no money to the Treasury. Warren had questioned the Treasury's sale of euros to buy yen after the yen hit a 40-year low. But Bessent defended the move as necessary to stabilize markets and protect U.S. economic interests. The intervention was the first coordinated U.S.-Japan effort to strengthen the yen since 1998, with Japan spending a record amount to support its currency. Bernie Bennett reporting.
12: President Trump visited NASA's Johnson Space Center in Houston on Friday to present the four-person Artemis II crew with the Congressional Space Medal of Honor. You'll find more on these stories at SRNnews.com.
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1: Good morning. Welcome to Political Pitchfork on AM 1280 The Patriot. I am Susan Smith, and Jeremy is on vacation, actually bringing his daughter to college today. So we have a special guest who is on Zoom, Senator Michael Holmstrom. He is a new senator, was elected in a special election, and has come on really like gangbusters. And so I think I'm going to let him sort of introduce himself, talk a little bit about why he decided to run in a special election, you know, filling the shoes of really a long time. I think since 2012, Bruce Anderson had kind of died suddenly. It was sad. And you stepped right in and have really picked up his the mantle. So maybe why don't you fill us in a little bit about how you decided to run and how it's gone for the first year. You've done a lot in a year.
2: Well, thank you, Susan. Well, you are correct. I did take over for Senator Bruce Anderson, who passed away suddenly. He was first elected in 1994. So he was a 30-plus year rep, then senator, obviously. And I stepped into the mantle. I come from a background of pro-life politics, of Republican activism, and then of really, I got radicalized, I would say, by the girls in boys or boys and girls sports issue, and watching our school boards all fail us across the state. Now we have some valiant warriors in that fight, and that really energized me. It was one of my number one issues going in, was just fixing all of the education issues and hammering home on that one specifically. And I guess I will say it was surprising to me how naive I was about how the legislature works, because I really thought that that issue, 80%+ support, we could solve that last year. Right. And I realized that what the people think often doesn't matter down in St. Paul. It seems to be the last thing that's considered. And one of the most frustrating realities that I've learned is that it seems most decisions get made based off of a fear of a political consequence, or rather an electoral consequence. So that was eye-opening for me. And I got down there and I had all these hopes about fixing education, solving simple problems like that. I had a bill immediately to protect people against doxing and against swatting, because if you don't know, politicians are protected at a higher level than the average citizen, but people across all political spectrums, for their political beliefs, are being targeted more for these types of attacks. And that bill was immediately thrown into the gutter by the Democrats. And I realized that just these issues don't matter to them. And we have to fight a different type of battle down there than I expected. So
1: yeah, I remember a legislator, it doesn't matter who, kind of got into a debate with a constituent about exactly this issue, that, you know, we send people to St. Paul or to Washington, D.C. to bring what we think to that table, right? And the comment was, you just don't understand how it works, right? But we do understand actually how it's working, and that's why we don't like it. Because these people are supposed to remember, they carry with them all of their constituents into that role as a representative, and they don't need to bring back the views of the people from across the state to their district. Those people's views should be represented by their people. But we do have a lot of this, right? A lot of pressure to just go along and to just, you know, find that common ground, which tends to move us away from our principles towards the principles on the other side. And it's a huge frustration, actually, for most Republicans.
2: Yeah, I tell this story a lot. Right when I had first gotten in, I ended up getting a bunch of media. I had run with that story about the $7.2 million fraud case that Judge Sarah West threw out the guilty verdict. And I ran with a few other stories, broke some stories about election fraud in St. Cloud, and really got a ton of press. I was on Fox a few times. And in those first few days, the amount of times that I had staff or somebody else in my office telling me, I need to say things like this, I need to not say these words, I need to say these words, stick to these talking points, it was exhausting. And finally, and I know that they're doing their best, and I have no questions at all about them, they're good people, it just wasn't what my district sent me there to do. So I shut it all down, and I said, listen, I'm going to run this the way that I think it needs to be run, and I'm happy to hear input, but I came down here for the people of Senate District 29, and we are a strong conservative district. That's what the representation that we need down in St. Paul is going to be out of my seat, and I'm happy to do it, and I will not censor for the sake of, again, of a political fear of a consequence that might or might not happen.
1: Yeah, I'm you're like a breath of fresh air for conservatives across the state who, especially those people that do live in these red districts that end up being represented by people that don't carry that mantle with them. They don't carry that duty with them. They try to find that common ground. And what we like to do is educate the Democrats so that the common ground we find is moving towards our principles, not theirs, because mm-hmm. that is how we save the state. We aren't going to save the state by moving more to the socialist agenda or communist agenda, period. That's not going to fix the state. Just not.
2: Yeah, slowing the advance of communism is not going to make Minnesota better. We need to actually take ground back.
1: Right.
2: And if we come to the table expecting to get 30 to 40% of what we want and losing the other 70, we're just on a slower road to destruction. We need to come to it with an expectation to gain ground and that the Democrats are going to lose it. And if we don't approach it like that, even whether we have majority, minority, wherever we sit, that's where we need to be. And you'll hear the wisdom from retired members and from the political class that says, well, you need to win before you can legislate. You need to win majorities. And they're probably right. But the compromise I think you have to make to meet what their definition of what you need to do to win is too much for me. And I won't do it. And I don't think that other members have to. And I think we see members like Senator Bill Liske, who's in a district that's not a red district. It is a purple district at best. And he sticks to his guns. There are issues he just will not concede on. And he doesn't care.

0: Democrats shut it down, right? Make them take positions so that we can't talk about the things that we know there is common ground, actually, with Democrats and Republicans on a lot more issues than we think. But the people on the Democrat side in the legislature, they don't cede the points. They don't come to the middle, right? They cling to their extremer view, right?
1: That's exactly right.
0: Yeah. So,
1: and you said a key word there. You said the word truth. And that is what everything we do down there has to be rooted in, totally. Because people, this is not the politics are won by authenticity in today's market. Thank God. Finally, we're at a point where authenticity is being realized by the masses. And if you're not speaking truth, if you're not working toward to advance truth, people see it and they don't want anything to do with you, especially in our party. And I think about the Somali issue and the Sharia Free Minnesota Caucus.
0: Yeah.
1: And there's so much fear around saying the word Somali. There's so much fear around talking about what Sharia caucus or what Sharia law is actually about. And I got a lot of feedback from people saying, hey, you can't talk about this. We're going to lose. Our vulnerable members are going to lose their elections because you're bringing this issue up. I can't tell you the number of people who've come to me in pride shirts, complete leftists who go, yeah, you're right on that one. You know, I'd never vote for you, but you're right on this.
0: Yeah, no, I think that we have to recognize that there are people all over the state. Everybody is not a Republican who has concerns about these things. There are people who are just average citizens who are looking around wondering what happened to our state. How did we get here? How do we stop the progression towards the destruction of all of our values? So we'll be back in just a few minutes to talk more. Thanks for listening. This is Susan Smith with Political Pitchforks, airing at 9 a.m. on Saturday mornings on AM 1280 The Patriot. Minnesota summers bring us time with our kids, family, and friends. This summer also brings us a primary election in which both the Democrats and Republicans have endorsed candidates who face a serious primary challenge that represents the divide within each party. Americans who are eligible to vote have a civic duty to become informed about candidates before they vote. I encourage you to do the research, talk to friends, and seek out these candidates directly. Most importantly, remind yourself why your vote matters. Before you vote, please review the principles that you believe in and make sure each candidate you support will be a political warrior who will fight for those principles. Early voting for the Minnesota primary began June 26th. If you already voted, thank you. If you must vote early, protect your vote by voting on the last day possible to ensure your ballot is received. Otherwise, please vote in person on Election Day on August 11th. The future of Minnesota and the United States depends upon secure and transparent elections.
2: Foundations of Freedom, a look at America's founding principles and the leaders who shaped our nation.
3: Near the end of the Revolutionary War, George Washington received a letter from one of his own officers. Colonel Louis Nicola suggested that America might be better served by a monarchy, with Washington himself as king. Washington firmly rejected the idea. He had spent years leading Americans in a fight for independence from a monarchy. He would not see that victory end with America creating a king of its own. He understood that the cause of the revolution was greater than any one man. His example reminds us that power can be offered, earned, or taken. But character determines whether we use it for ourselves or remain faithful to something greater.
0: This is Susan Smith with Political Pitchforks, airing at 9 a.m. on Saturday mornings on AM 1280 The Patriot. Minnesota summers bring us time with our kids, family, and friends. This summer also brings us a primary election in which both the Democrats and Republicans have endorsed candidates who face a serious primary challenge that represents the divide within each party. Americans who are eligible to vote have a civic duty to become informed about candidates before they vote. I encourage you to do the research, talk to friends, and seek out these candidates directly. Most importantly, remind yourself why your vote matters. Before you vote, please review the principles that you believe in and make sure each candidate you support will be a political warrior who will fight for those principles. Early voting for the Minnesota primary began June 26th. If you already voted, thank you. If you must vote early, protect your vote by voting on the last day possible to ensure your ballot is received. Otherwise, please vote in person on Election Day on August 11th. The future of Minnesota and the United States depends upon secure and transparent elections.

0: The Gold Pitchforks. I am Susan Smith, and Jeremy is taking one of his kids to college today, so he's not on, but we have filling in for him, Senator Michael Holmstrom, and he is a phenomenal addition to our legislature, really bringing forward a lot of conservative issues. People are really delighted to be having him represent not only his Senate District 29, but also having him just be carrying forward views that really do represent many Republicans across the state of Minnesota. And one of the issues that you've been talking about, Michael, is the issue, some of these issues related to the Somali, the refugee issues that people came here, and across the state in many of the cities, we are seeing a lot of conflict happening. Obviously, we have the fraud. We have a tremendous issue with the elections, and I think the election integrity issues that are implicated with some of these issues that the Somali people are dealing with. So there's just so much to talk about, and I don't know, why don't you kind of give us some perspectives from you as a legislator of what you're seeing as issues that we really do have to be willing to address and have the hard conversations in Minnesota.
1: Yeah, so I sit on the Judiciary Committee, and I've been trying to think of this from a position of, well, what needs to change in the judiciary to make Minnesota a high-trust society again? And there's a lot that has to change in a lot of areas, but in this one specifically, I've been trying to work through it. And if you don't know, I was a founding member of the Minnesota Freedom Caucus, which is a group of the larger members, 200-plus members across the entire country in different states. And in Minnesota, we have 9 members who are just exceptional, the best of the best, in my opinion. I couldn't do this without their help. And we sit down and put our heads together all the time on where did we go wrong? How do we fix this? Not just put a Band-Aid on it, but actually fix the entire problem. And we're seeing our judiciary completely fail to hold anybody accountable. And I've been advocating for the judicial reform. And then when I think through that, I just come down to the double standards that are existing, where somebody will get charged with, you know, obscene consequences, but then a Tim Walz administrative employee goes and vandalizes $20,000 worth of damage on Teslas and gets a slap on the wrist. And how do we, you know, we see fraudsters that are getting 2 months time served, short probation. How do we actually rebuild the trust so that Native Minnesotans can believe that the system is going to work for them and not just against them on their worst day? And that led me to creating the Sharia Free Minnesota Caucus. It was a shoot off, obviously, the America or Sharia Free America Caucus, and then the other ones that are going up around the states. I've been in conversations with Congressman Keith Self, Reverend Dale Witherington, and just a network of people across the country who are trying to get to the root of how our entire system, not elections, not just judiciary, everything is being subverted by an ideology that is not interested in living peacefully side by side with us. They're interested in ruling. And that's what we see happening across the entire world. We're trying to get ahead of it here in America because Europe has basically lost this battle already. They've got to take ground back significantly. So that's the high level of what we're trying to do. And it's tough. It's going to be a tough battle, and we're going to get called a lot of names, and I hope you all stay on board with us, but we're not going to back down on the fight.
0: Yeah, I mean, I think it's really an important issue, this issue of Sharia law, the issue of jihad, what it means. And for people who are Orthodox Muslims, what does that mean to them and how they live their lives? And what does it mean to Americans who, you know, we have more of a, you know, your rights end where mine begin philosophy that isn't really working when it comes to Sharia law and the consequences. And there are many, many issues within the Muslim community. If you are, let's say, a young woman and you don't agree or don't want to practice the faith that your family practices, the consequences for you could be life threatening. And even I know that we've heard reports from police officers talking about crimes not being reported within the community, even very violent crimes not being reported, people being protected even within their community. And law enforcement doesn't go in, right? We have almost like no-go zones where there is Sharia law being practiced. And that's true across the country now. We're hearing about that. And it should never be allowed. We can't have it. Right? Because then...
1: FGM is a real problem in America, female genital mutilation. Yep. It's a real problem. And it doesn't get reported. It's wildly underreported. But it's happening. It's a felony. It's wrong. Nobody's calling it out. And this is where I've been very honest with the Somali community. I don't think that anybody is inherently wrong based off their background, their culture, their maybe their culture, but their race. I have a lot of Somali Minnesotans come to me and they say, hey, you guys are casting aspersion on our entire community, but it's only these 60 fraudsters. And I have to look at them and say, listen, you guys knew. Like there's so much that isn't being reported. And I get it. It's hard to go against such a deeply rooted system of your own society that you've built off to the side here. But there is a proper way to do things. Part of assimilation is recognizing that these laws exist. We all agree upon them and they're here for our betterment. They're here so that we can live in a high trust society. And almost all of these fraud schemes had massive buy-in from the community because you don't get $1 million for helping one kid. You get millions of dollars because you were able to get Social Security numbers, you were able to get signatures, and just a ton of people in the community to sign on to that they're getting services that they're not getting. So this is not something that was unknown in the community. It's just something that the community didn't want to be honest about. And we need that to change if we can move forward.
0: And I think it's fair to say that there are very likely people who became participants in the process, particularly if they don't speak English, where you have interpreters who may or may not be interpreting. You have medical providers in the same, in the same faith community that are going along with things because there is a fear of consequence, of retribution, if you fight. You don't, we as Americans believe that we have the right to say what we want to say without risking death, generally, right? That isn't necessarily true in these communities and where they came from historically. And so we have a group of people that came to America, not because they wanted to be American, but because they were refugees and they were brought here with the very same people who controlled them in their war-torn country, right? And so for those people, like in voting, regularly we would hear stories for the women. They just don't get to go vote, right? I mean, their ballots are harvested, or these are real stories that come up that people report. But what is our Secretary of State doing to go in and educate women that they have the right to vote, right? What are they? Are we doing that? Do we have those specific initiatives happening in those communities? Well, probably not. Because that community leadership doesn't want that messaging in that community, right? So we see it, I think, across all aspects of life when people are not given the same freedoms that we have. We don't. It's hard for us to understand that, right? Because we will, as Americans, stand up. We'll fight. We'll fight about things that maybe they can't fight about. And I'm not justifying it. I'm saying, how do we get people to break free of that when the consequences in their lifetimes have been so dangerous?
1: Yeah, and I'm going to go back to the voter fraud issue real quick. Out of St. Cloud last year, we discussed this. There was an individual who was actually, as the election workers would describe it to me, he was bussing in Somali women who did not speak English. He was their interpreter. So he was bussing them in multiple van loads a day. And he was rough with these women. They weren't coming there out of their own free will. They were being dragged out of the car by their arms. They were being yelled at. They would get in line. They had no idea what the voter oath was. He would just say, sign it. And they would sign it. And then he would go with them many times to the actual the booth and tell them exactly how to vote. If he was questioned, the accusations of racism and of all sorts of horrible things were flung at these election workers who do not want their lives blown up. So they just have to turn their backs. And in Minnesota, if you're an election worker and you try to challenge somebody, the law specifies that you need to have personal knowledge that they're committing a crime. Personal knowledge. And if you're wrong, you've committed a gross misdemeanor.
0: Right.
1: So that's quite, I mean, these laws are built to allow this type of subversion to happen. And these poor women then get thrown back in the van and shipped back off to wherever they come from. And in many cases, clearly not even the precincts that they're voting in. I mean, some of these women were reported to be saying the only English word that they knew was the name of a city 50 miles away.
0: It goes back to the vouching that we've been talking about lately, right?
1: Correct. That's absolutely right.
0: Yeah. Our whole system has worked very hard to say to just average Minnesotans, average Americans, don't say anything, right? We hear all the time, if you see something, say something. But if you say something, something worse is going to be sent back to you. And so I think that while we get that message, the truth is what we really know is there's only certain things they want you to say something about, and it's not generally the things that we think need to be said, right? And I think that is kind of where we're at in our society, is we're really at push is coming to shove, and we are really having to start to decide as a society, do we believe in this country? Do we believe that Minnesota should be the state that I grew up in? I think that, you know, you grew up into a certain extent. You're a lot younger than me. But we're either going to fight to restore the principles that made this country great, or we're not going to fight. And then our children and grandchildren are going to live in a world that, you know, our ancestors escaped, right? So we're going to wrap up the segment of Political Pitchforks, and we do appreciate you listening. We'll be back in just a few minutes with more with Michael Holmstrom. Thanks for listening. 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
5: The American people have become increasingly polarized along political lines and are now more visibly and vocally divided than ever, because election integrity and security has never been more important to the stability of our republic. There can be no excuses for inconsistent, non-transparent, and non-secure election processes. Today, an ever-increasing number of American citizens are demanding voter ID using an official government ID, shorter election periods, or a return to a single election day, the banning of electronic voting systems that cannot be secured, the use of a paper roster at the polling places, the elimination of voter registrations in the 10 days before an election, that mail-in and absentee ballots be counted in public at the precinct of the voter, and a return to hand-counting ballots. The 2026 elections will determine whether the conservative movement will continue to lead the restoration of America's exceptionalism. Visit politicalpitchforks.com to get informed and engaged.

0: Works. I am Susan Smith here with Senator Michael Holmstrom, and we are going to spend this segment, I think, really talking about how do we get here? And I think a lot of it comes from education, and that education really started at the universities where we began teaching the people who are going to be the teachers to embrace an ideology that really often is counter to what we've generally embraced in America as the kind of core principles of our country, freedom, liberty, but also just, I think, a Judeo-Christian set of values about right and wrong, family life. And those values have really been under attack. When America began, obviously, it became a place we've talked about the melting pot. Is it really that? You know, there's not really a perfect way to talk about it, but historically, people came to America because they wanted to be American. They were looking for the opportunity to decide their own fate, to work for what they wanted to work for, to be unencumbered by maybe the reins of these people in power, whether they be, you know, monarchies, aristocracy, whatever. It doesn't matter. It was you had the ability to pursue what you wanted to pursue, whatever that was. And what we've seen, I think, is number one, the school system is no longer educating American children about the positives of America. And that in and of itself has created a tremendous problem because so many Americans have not traveled. They don't really understand why America is great. It's what I loved about the World Cup and all these foreigners being like, why didn't we understand? Why have they been lying to us about America for so long? It was great to watch that. But also this issue of assimilation and these kids in our public schools that are coming into our schools not speaking English and not learning English because we have this outdated, ridiculous idea that English is a second language. Programs will teach children when we absolutely know the way you learn is immersion. And so if you know anybody who's had a child go to a Chinese immersion program or French immersion, Spanish immersion program, those kids become absolutely fluent in the language that they learn at school. At home, they speak their native language, which is English for American kids. We have now destroyed many of our school systems because we don't teach kids English and they don't learn English anymore because a lot of the languages they watch, even TV now, they watch in their native language. So we really have a group of kids that are not necessarily learning to assimilate. They can't read at the same level. It's affecting our scores. Teachers on being unable to teach to the classroom because there's such different abilities across the classroom, often related to immigrants not speaking the language, especially in some of our smaller communities. And there's a tremendous problem there. So our values are under attack. Parents are not participating in the schools. They don't even want parents in the schools. A lot of our school districts, the doors are locked and they don't want the parents in the classrooms. So I think the legislature should be addressing these issues. And so, I don't know, what do you think? How do we handle this, you know, Michael?
1: You know, I think we always have to work on identifying the problem. And I am one that totally believes that our school system was set up to fail these students. I don't think they're interested in putting out well-informed voters who understand what America is. And I think when we get down to understanding what America is, we're taught that George Washington and our founding fathers were these really, really abnormally great men who just had really good ideas and got it right. But that's not reality. They were great men. There's no question. But when you just say that it's theirs, it's because George was so great. It's because Jefferson was so great. When they get to high school and college, it's so easy to corrupt the idea of America because you just go, well, here's something bad that George did. Here's something bad that Jefferson did. They're bad men, and they must have been wrong about everything. We need to actually look through history and understand the thousands of years of development that created the ideology that these men put down into the Constitution and how that was actually formed. And that's not a lens that anybody went through in high school. We learned that Egypt had pyramids and pharaohs. We learned that Alexander Great took over this specific land mass, and we can point out on a map that where it happened. But we don't understand the philosophy that went into that. And those are things that you can teach children at young ages. These are ideas that need to be deeply rooted in every member of our society. And unfortunately, our schools aren't teaching it. And again, I believe it's for a political reason. Now, how do we fix the schools? We've got to go through the standards, tear them completely down, similar to how we need to go through our budget. Zero-sum standards. Start at the beginning and understand why we're going to change everything and how we're going to revert it and then really teach the truth. That is a multi-decade process that can't be done overnight. We're going to have to win a lot of elections. We're going to have to continue to do this and prove our results, but it's going to have to be done through a very long process.
0: But and also
1: during
0: though,
1: that time,
0: if let me ask you. So one of the things that we know, and I think pretty much all parents who are paying attention recognize this, kids today are not able to engage in the reading of the material that used to be read. The writing is different. And now, because so many of our schools have basically brought technology into the classroom, it's basically kids are on iPads all day. And there are even now, I think, studies starting to come out that are talking about there's a difference between handwriting a word and typing, because when you are writing letters, your brain processes that information differently than just keystrokes. And so even the ability of kids to write, the vocabularies of kids are diminishing, that we absolutely know that we are under-educating children. Historically, people wanted their children to be smarter, have more skills, to have basically the ability to have more choices. And what we're really doing now is we're supporting an education system that is not teaching kids to critically think, but teaching them rote memorization, regurgitation of ideas, multiple choice, true, false. We are not teaching kids to think, to plan, to experiment. We just aren't. And that is creating kids that are weak, intolerant of challenge, a working class of people that we're now starting to see in their, 20s that have a hard time putting their phones down, right? That we are destroying the ability of our society to improve. And I think people see it. They just don't know how to fix it because everyone's afraid to talk about it.
1: So I have five children. My oldest is 8 years old. He's going into third grade. And I don't believe that we're going to be able to totally fix this to an acceptable standard before he graduates. I think that my advice to parents in Minnesota and across the country is, I know it's tough. I know it's hard to fill up the gas tank and put groceries on the table. Get a third job, figure it out, put your kids in private school. If you can stay home and educate them, do so, because your children do not have a fair chance out in society going through public school anymore. I just don't believe that is the case. And there are some really great public schools in outstate Minnesota. Mm-hmm. But man, if the Department of Education has their way, there won't be. If your school's great, it's because your administrators and your educators in that school are actively bucking the system, and you should thank God for it. But the average Minnesotan, I truly don't believe that you should have your kids in public school anymore.
0: Well, one of the things that we've been telling conservative people, have been telling conservative families, to pull their kids out, because by pulling your child out, that will send a financial message, which maybe will have an impact. But one of the problems that we're seeing across the state is these school districts, they do these referendums in off years, and they're getting smart about not publicizing them so that they pass. So these families that pull their kids out of the schools now are actually getting dinged with higher property taxes to support programming. That is exactly the reason why they pulled their kid out of the school in the first place, right?
1: It's the madness that goes behind this is so wrong. We had a bill pushed by Senator Kubek up in Moorhead area. He's going to lose his election with any grace. And that bill said that right now on the ballot, if a school district brings forward a referendum, it says in plain language, the voting yes will raise your property taxes. His bill removed that language and they passed it.
0: Right.
1: So that language will no longer be on there. And they said, well, voters aren't stupid. They know if they vote yes, it's going to raise their taxes. And it's like, voters aren't stupid, but you're lying to them. Even in my own district, we had a letter go out that said, oh, voting yes on this referendum will not raise your taxes. It said plain language, your taxes will not go up. You're not going to get an increase in taxes, because they structured it so that it would cost the same amount for the next 10 years that it cost the previous 10 years. But that's like paying off your car and then your bank saying, well, yeah, but you still have to pay us even though you own it now. No, you took out a new loan. That's exactly what it is. Your payment would go down. Therefore, you are increasing your taxes.
0: Yeah, I feel like the best thing would be that there should be no referendums in non-general election years, period. That way you get the most people turning out to vote. so they're more likely to know that it's happening. We know that school districts, they hide them. They hide the referendums. They don't publicize them because they know if they do, people are more likely to show up to say no. And so it's actually a very big deal. And now that we have the law that once you approve it one time, they can do it again. Like, they don't have to come back. So we have to really be aware of what's happening in these local school districts because they're failing. And even the school districts that are failing, too often the families don't understand how bad it is, and the standards and are just not what they need to be. And when you've got kids that are consistently reading at the fourth and fifth grade level, how can you possibly be successful in almost any job? Because if you can't read at a level that can interpret complicated information, I don't care what your job is, right? You are a tremendous, tremendous disadvantage. So we're basically turning community colleges and college into high school. And that is not where we need to go as a society. It's not competitive, and we have a serious problem. So these are issues, I think, that are not going away anytime soon, and we have to educate people. We just have to work harder at educating average people, voters, that their children deserve better. And that's, I think, the way we have to talk about it is kids deserve better. We all need to make sure that every child has access to a school system that's going to prepare them for a strong future. So as we close out this segment, there's a lot more to talk about. And we will be back just in a few minutes where we're going to talk about, I think, the elections coming up and how Republicans and Democrats alike are going to be dealing with some really hard, hard choices for both sides of the aisle. There's a lot of discourse happening in the state of Minnesota. Thanks for listening.
2: 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Ronald Reagan said, "Freedom is a fragile thing, and it's never more than one generation away from extinction." 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
0: 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Minnesota summers bring us time with our kids, family, and friends. This summer also brings us a primary election in which both the Democrats and Republicans have endorsed candidates who face a serious primary challenge that represents the divide within each party. Americans who are eligible to vote have a civic duty to become informed about candidates before they vote. I encourage you to do the research, talk to friends, and seek out these candidates directly. Most importantly, remind yourself why your vote matters. Before you vote, please review the principles that you believe in and make sure each candidate you support will be a political warrior who will fight for those principles. Early voting for the Minnesota primary began June 26th. If you already voted, thank you. If you must vote early, protect your vote by voting on the last day possible to ensure your ballot is received. Otherwise, please vote in person on Election Day on August 11th. The future of Minnesota and the United States depends upon secure and transparent elections. Oh. Oh.
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0: Welcome back to Political Pitchforks on AM 1280 The Patriot. I am Susan Smith here with Senator Michael Holmstrom, and we are talking now about the political system in Minnesota. And I just want to start off by saying, for me, I really believe that we need to be educating people that the two most important influential organizations in the state of Minnesota are the Republican Party and the Democrat Party, because from the Republican Party and the Democrat Party come basically all of the elected officials that influence every single aspect of our lives. And these parties matter, and our involvement in these parties matter, because if we aren't engaged with those parties and attempting to make sure that those parties stay on track and reflect the views of the people that are their voters, then that is why we end up in this mess. And so the Republican Party of Minnesota, we tend to have right now our party often influenced heavily by congressional district involvement. But the truth is, the mission of the Republican Party, the goal of it is to elect Republicans to serve at all levels of government. And that includes literally the park boards, the water districts, city councils, all of the committees that exist in the cities, in the county governance, and all of the committees that exist in the counties. Things like, if we think about the state and the state legislature, the Senate and the House, that is very critically important, obviously. But where those people get the skills oftentimes is they've had some exposure to their local community government. Not always, but oftentimes. The Democrats are very good at this. They literally have a bench of people. They work for nonprofits, which unfortunately we fund things that we wish we weren't funding. But that is the way our system works. And too often on the Republican side, our party is spending its time and energy really focusing on the congressional district goals, what they want. Well, I'm here to tell you right now, Washington, D.C. does not care about what Minnesotans think. They want Minnesotans to just agree to do what they think in D.C. We aren't going to save Minnesota by worrying about what they think in D.C. We have to fix our state by electing people who understand that Minnesota used to be one of the greatest states in the country, and now we are falling behind states everywhere because we're failing in almost everything we do. Healthcare, education, the environment, all of it. And we have to understand that building our party starts at the ground level, precinct caucuses, becoming a delegate, getting involved with your local Republicans, organizations that are Republican. Republicans need to get engaged, and that it's not about money. It's not about checks. And I think increasingly people want to make eye contact. They want to see somebody that they think they can trust. And it's not going to come from a mailer, which is where Republican politics has been going, is mailers, mailers, mailers. So what do you think, Michael?
1: Yeah, I think you hammered it home there. The mailers aren't working. We're watching these IEs spend tens of thousands of dollars against good quality candidates, and the good quality candidates come out on top. So that's not the path forward. What we're up against on the Democrat Party is these people believe, and it's a fundamental belief for them, their activist class, that they get self-actualization by watching the government change, by watching progress happen in their definition of it. Our best activists get self-actualization by paying their own bills, being disconnected from the government, and pulling themselves up by the bootstraps, being left alone by the government. Mm-hmm. That's a problem, because the people who feel better when they change things, they're going to win every time if our people aren't stepping up to the plate and our people just want to be left alone. So it's on you. It's on each and every one of you to find a way to make it happen. And I hear so many people go, I tried so hard in 2024. I did this. I did that in 2020 and we lost anyway. We can't beat the cheat, whatever it is. But the truth is, watching Fox News, getting angry, it takes a lot of your energy, but it's not effective effort. Yelling at your adult children isn't an effective effort. You've got to decide, like, hey, I have this day off. I'm going to reach out to this legislative candidate. I'm going to reach out to my BPOU chair and say, hey, what local candidates can I support today? Can I go knock on doors? I've got 3 hours. I got a vehicle. Let me go put up signs. Find a candidate. Go call through your phone book 50 people that you know exist that might be on the fence or might not be and just might not go vote, and say, hey, this is the year. We need your help. You need to get out there. actual work on the ground that moves people, that moves the needle. And if we have that happen, if we had it happen in 22, we'd have an auditor, we'd have an attorney general, and we'd have tools to fight back against this fraud and against Tim Walz and these agencies that have no accountability. If we had an attorney general, there would be accountability. So it comes from you recognizing that as a member of the citizenry, you have the highest level of expectation and of duty to your country for what our beliefs are, what our values are. We have to save it.
0: Yep. And I think what our founding fathers understood and really talked about regularly was all politics is local, and that the government closest to you is the government that affects your life often the most. And we're seeing across the state of Minnesota, we have these fake nonpartisan elections where we pretend that the people at the city council and all these people are not partisan, when in fact they are. They just hide it. And too often in conservative districts, we are electing people who are trying to shake down and break down the values of the very communities that they are claiming to represent. And you see it with the housing all across the state, this unnecessary housing that has been built probably to support illegal immigrant communities that that conservatives are trying to stop because it affects the job situation, taxes, education, healthcare, all these things. But the city planners, they are people who went, these people are hired, and they are often Democrats. They were people that went to college. Republicans often do not encourage their children to work within the government system. And so we end up with all these programs all around us that undermine everything we believe in. And at the county level, we can impact those things. And at the city level, we can impact, you know, that what does our police department do? How do we enforce the law? You know, what do we do? But we aren't engaged. We just simply aren't engaged in those processes. And we have to become engaged. And I really do think that we have an endorsement issue, primary issue. One of the problems we have is our candidates, we don't want to challenge them. But I actually think that everybody elected should expect to get challenged. I just think that's, it's like if you win the Super Bowl, you don't run around thinking we get to win it next year too, right? You win. And then the competition begins immediately. You need to be better and stronger. You need to be more informed. You need to be ahead of the issues for your constituents. And I just think we should have people nipping at the heels of these legislators all the time to help them be better and hold them accountable for the bills they bring or don't bring, for how they vote. And I don't know how you feel about that, but I just think our people need to be in fighting mode all the time, ready to go.
1: Yeah. Yeah, and what you said is this is supposed to be a bottom up form of government, not top down. And our failure to manage government effectively at the bottom, at the lower levels, is the reason why we have so much top down control. We've allowed it to happen. And I'll tell you, to the fight mentality, these people hate us. We just saw the videos yesterday of more mocking of Charlie Kirk, of. The President Trump has been multiple assassination attempts. The despise that this party has, that this form of government, this Marxist ideology has towards normal people, towards the values that you and I share, that is real. That should energize you, because it terrifies me. I lose sleep over it. It's the reason that I've dedicated this best years of my life with my small children and sacrifice all this to fight, is so that we can stop it before it totally engulfs us. And it's taking over multiple areas in the country. It's taken over St. Paul, Minneapolis, and we are very much so on the verge. Minnesota is the battleground. That's what all the news pays attention to. Right now is the time to fight. And if you can't, if you're not willing to now, then you never were. And I can't fathom why you wouldn't.
0: Yeah, I think we have all these people who are leaving Minnesota and going to other conservative states. And it's so important that we understand that when you seed the ground that we have here, because I actually think we're a red state. I think that the manipulation of the narratives, whether it be elections, whether it be education, doesn't matter. It's all been, they've pushed us away from everything we know is right and true to basically having to stand by silently with lies, and we have to stop it. And so when we seed the ground, when good conservatives leave and go to a state that's already conservative, we are literally losing control of our country state by state. And it is so important that we not do that, that we protect our communities from this progression of really false narratives and lies.
1: That's absolutely right. I couldn't have said it better.
0: Well, I think you probably could, actually. And I hope, and I know, because I've listened to you speak, you are amazing. And I really hope that as we move into the next legislative session with, I hope, some more great Republicans joining you, I hope that people do tune in and they do listen to the debates that do go on, particularly in the Senate, in the discussions. Because unless we become an engaged electorate, we are going to continue to slip further away from our values. So we appreciate you listening to Political Pitchforks, and we also appreciate feedback. So I hope you have a great rest of the weekend and get ready for the state fair.
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7: Near the end of the Revolutionary War, George Washington received a letter from one of his own officers. Colonel Louis Nicola suggested that America might be better served by a monarchy, with Washington himself as king. Washington firmly rejected the idea. He had spent years leading Americans in a fight for independence from a monarchy. He would not see that victory end with America creating a king of its own. He understood that the cause of the revolution was greater than any one man. His example reminds us that power can be offered, earned, or taken. But character determines whether we use it for ourselves or remain faithful to something greater.
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9: With SRN News, I'm Bob Agnew in Washington. Arkansas Republican Senator Tom Cotton is discussing efforts to maintain economic pressure on Iran through sanctions and enforcement actions. He says that it appears Iran's economy is collapsing under the new pressure.
10: Based on every indication we have is that the economic vice tightens every single day on Iran. And sure, the revolutionary fanatics who are in charge in Tehran are not feeling that. They're corrupt. They have lined their pockets for decades at the expense of the Iranian people. But each day it gets tighter and tighter, and the pressure on them gets more and more.
9: 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This is SRN News.
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32: Man, I'm doing great. 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I'm in a good mood, right?
31: That's right. Yeah. It's here in studio here in Eagan. It's great to see you
32: great
31: too, my
32: to
31: friend.
32: See you, yes.
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32: Yes.
31: Probably millions and millions.
32: Millions and millions of happy, happy customers.
31: For me, I would say probably my guilty pleasure, Taco Bell.
32: Ooh, that's always a good choice.
31: Oh, it's cheap eats and it's filling, yeah. There's this article that people are swearing that the Diet Coke at McDonald's is better there than anywhere else in the world.
32: You know what? I would have to say the Sprite at McDonald's is better than anywhere else in the whole world, hands down.
31: Okay. Now, do you think is it the ambiance of the restaurant, or why? What do you think it is?
32: It's the taste. It's so crisp and cold and sharp. I don't know. They got a different recipe than the rest of the world.
31: Well, let me tell you, I have proof in my hands right here that you are correct.
32: Oh.
31: What it is that makes the beverages at McDonald's so much better than anywhere else has to do with their fountain machines, and it has to do with temperature.
32: Oh, okay.
31: What they do, just two small things to make a difference. Number one, they chill the carbonated water, and they chill the syrup when they put it together. And apparently, they say in this article that when you chill that, put that together, you've got more carbonation with the colder the temperature is than when it's a little bit warmer. And so it does seem a little bit more crisp.
32: Yes, very much more crisp, yes.
31: And the other thing, I don't know if you've noticed, but it's the straw. The straws that they use. The straws at McDonald's are a little bit bigger than other restaurants, and they say that because of that, you get a little bit more whiff of the smell of the beverage as you're drinking it. And with the taste, they say that smell is about 80% of what we taste. And so those two things, you're exactly right,
32: yeah,
31: make a big difference. And it is better there than anywhere else.
32: Okay, so I'm not crazy. I was right. And science proved it, yes.
31: Yeah, it's all science.
32: Okay, thanks.
31: It's science,
32: yeah,
31: that's right.
32: I feel better now.
31: Good. Well, okay, folks, we've got a very special show this week and next week here on Where You Live. You, our listeners, you've been sending in a number of questions that we have not been able to get to. And so this week and next week is going to be just answering listener questions. And so with that, can we have our theme song?

0: That's what we need to get this show started. And with me answering these questions this week and next week is my very good friend and friend of the show. It's been a while. Dan Greenstein, attorney with Greenstein Sellers. Dan, welcome.
1: Thank you. Good morning.
0: Yeah. Well, we've got a lot to cover. Why don't we just dig right in, Dan? Well, let me ask you, what's your favorite fast food?
1: I was debating as I heard that conversation, okay. And I have to admit, I think because of my grandkids, that I lean towards Chick-fil-A.
0: Chick-fil-A.
1: It's a rather new one, but boy, when you see the cars lined up at their drive-thru any time, day and night.
0: I know. What's the deal with that?
1: That I really don't understand, but it is popular.
0: They have a drive-thru that's on steroids.
1: Exactly.
0: Don't they?
1: Yeah. Multiple lanes, people helping you from every direction.
0: Yes, and you get your food fast.
1: Absolutely.
0: And that is good. All right. Well, folks, like I said, we've got a lot of questions that you have been writing in and asking about, and I'm glad, Dan, to have you with me in answering them. So let's begin. The first one comes from Greg from Inver Grove Heights. He said, Gene, a number of us at our association do not feel that the property manager does his job. He frantically sends violation letters and discusses the repair progress with the maintenance committee, all just prior to each monthly meeting. He claims to visit the property two or three times a week. However, no one seems to see him there. We're entertaining ideas of a new management company or becoming self-managed. What do you think?

0: Sure.
1: And a lot of what I've seen over the years, some that happens, it is that in between meetings, there have that to-do list ends up growing because the board calls and says, oh, if you're doing this, can you also add this? And now the request for bids have changed because now we've got to add the home here at 2357 at the one at 3562. And so it's an ever-changing kind of thing. And so one of the things that I think is that needs to that you need to take a look at is what's going on here with the dynamics. If this is if the list is growing between meetings, it could be that you have a manager who is well-intended intended in what they want to do, but there isn't the time of day to do things right, and so they're always playing catch up.
0: Of course.
1: The other is it could be a manager who needs to be able to say, "Hey, board, before we break and before we go in, before we end this meeting, let me go through all of the items you've asked me to handle for you between now and next time we meet." And I think it's okay for a manager to be able to say, "Hey, you know what? 18 items is going to be too much to honestly handle for you. I can handle 6 out of the 18, 8 out of the 18, whatever that is. And here's the priority, I think. Would you agree?"
0: Sure.
1: So sometimes it is a well-meaning board who just says, "Here's everything that everybody's just regurgitated on us. Get it done." And the manager needs to be able to say, "Hey, whoa, wait a minute. You can't put 20 pounds of rocks in a 3-pound bag."
0: I agree with that. And, you know, one of the things I like to do if I'm meeting with clients is at the end of the meeting, kind of summarize what they've asked me to do, what I plan to do, and a timetable mm-hmm. for the work we're going to do. And that kind of sets everyone's expectations to be in alignment. But the other thing I wonder on this question from Greg is whether Greg's on the board of directors. He didn't say he was.
1: That's right. We don't know.
0: And sometimes, you know, homeowners in an HOA are not aware of the communications that the board has with different vendors, including the managing agent. And, you know, I think it would be important for Greg, and he says a number of us at our association, to sit down with the board of directors. The board's going to have the most contact with the property manager, and they're going to have a better viewpoint of whether that manager is getting the job done in a timely manner, or, as Greg seems to not like, frantically doing things before the next meeting.
1: Yeah. Well, there's two parts kind of to this question, I think. The other is entertaining the idea of going with a new management company, is it time, or becoming self-managed. We're going to tackle that, but I can see by the clock on the wall we need to take a quick break. So let's do that right now. Don't go away. A lot more Where You Live with listener mailbox that we're dealing with today with my friend Dan Greenstein. We'll be back after these messages.
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0: be managed or not to be? That is the question. Folks, welcome back to Where You Live. I'm Gene Sullivan. It's great to have you take time out of your busy Saturday to join me here on Where You Live. You, our listeners, you passed and sent in a lot of questions, and that's what we're going to be tackling this week and next. In studio with me is attorney Dan Greenstein, who's no foreigner to this show. He's been here many times before. Dan, welcome back.
1: Thank you. Good morning.
0: And before we get back to this question by Greg from Invergrove Heights, he was asking about whether the property manager was doing their job or not, or maybe he asked the question, should we be looking for a new management company, maybe looking for going to self-management. We're going to deal with that part here in just a moment. But before we get back, let's take a minute to hear from the Community Associations Institute. Folks, here's the CAI Minute.
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0: So we're going to answer the second part of this question with Greg. We talked a little bit about the importance of what is involved here. Is the manager doing their job? Or maybe the answer is yes, but more is being piled in on as the month goes on. And so the list of tasks to do just ever increases, and so it's hard to get your arms around that. But the second part of this, Dan, was they said they're entertaining the idea, should we look for a new management company or maybe think about becoming self-managed? What would you say to them?
1: I would say it's very common for people who are in an HOA and dissatisfied with management or the cost of management sometimes to think about becoming self-managed. And to those people, I sincerely say, are you out of your mind? It's hard. It's a full-time job to manage an HOA. And there's all kinds of work that goes on behind the scenes that most people living in an HOA don't even know about, don't care about, don't have to worry about. But more importantly, as some of you know, our legislature has been hard at work passing new laws that are going to affect a majority of HOAs in Minnesota. And what they've done is they've done a comprehensive review and revision of the primary statute governing HOAs in Minnesota. That's Minnesota Statute 515B. And when I tell you that this is a chaotic mess that is going to take years in the courts to sort out because of vague and ambiguous language and putting different burdens on HOAs that have not been there before, I am just hitting the tip of the iceberg. I think self-management, if it was a reasonable possibility 6 months ago, it has to be ruled out now entirely.
0: Yeah, you're right. We're talking about people jumping out of the frying pan and into the fire.
1: Yes, we are.
0: With this. And again, it speaks to your question. We don't know whether Greg is on the board or not. My guess is probably not, because to say, well, why don't we just save money by going to being self-managed means other people on the board are going to do the work, but I'm not going to step up.
1: Well, who is going to step up to that extent? And even well-meaning, good-intentioned folks who are in HOA who want to make it a better community, a better place to live, that feeling, that well-intentioned tends to fade after a year or two of being in the trenches and doing the work for the HOA.
0: Yeah, and I've seen that happen. I've been at countless meetings where over the years where people have been self-managed and the board says, we can't do this any longer. The one guy that did all of the work selling his home after 17 years.
1: Right.
0: And nobody else wants to do everything that he was doing. And so they said, Gene, will you come and present being us looking at going with a management company such as yours? And a lot of people say, no, we need to stay self-managed. We can't spend the money. And then the board turns to others and say, okay, which of you are going to step up and do it?
1: Right.
0: And then crickets in the room.
1: Crickets. I remember years ago, I was working with an association that tried to require homeowners to volunteer a certain number of hours each month or each year.
0: How did that go?
1: That was a disaster because you're telling people who don't want to volunteer, we're going to require you to volunteer. And then you've got, you know, it's worse than having unhappy teenagers working for you. You've got unhappy homeowners who begrudgingly do the work, and you can imagine the kind of results they got.
0: Oh, yeah. And you talk about, well, this repair can be done by someone that's a homeowner. Well, do you like the way Jim Bob does it by taking whatever's in the garage and putting it back together again, or are you expecting it to be looking brand new?
1: And, sure.
0: You know, so you've got a lot of varied, I guess, expectations on what a completed job is.
1: And yes, and that flows very quickly into legal responsibilities,
0: right,
1: as you can imagine.
0: Okay. Well, let's deal with our next question. It says, hi, Gene. I just recently purchased a home in an HOA this last year. I got approached to be on the board. I was told it was just a few meetings a year. Now I realize the board always has a meeting with just themselves before each board meeting. So it's not one meeting, it's two. My question is, the board, when they get together, that's when they're making the decisions. Is a board able to make decisions without having a meeting and without homeowners being present? This is from Tammy in Plymouth.
1: Yes. Tammy, there's a couple points to this question that I'd like to just touch on. First of all, as we know from years of experience sitting at this table, when you're a brand new homeowner and you're approached to be on the board, isn't that a red flag? I think it is, because that tells me that they're short on volunteers. You know, they're looking for someone who they're brand new in the association. They're not going to know anything about what's been going on the last few years. And so I just wonder if that is a warning sign right up front.
0: Yeah. Okay. It's an interesting thought. Yes. But she talks about the board that has the meeting before the meeting, or
1: right,
0: the meeting after the meeting. And I see this happen, Dan, because people say that are on the board, I don't want all of the pushback that I get from homeowners on how we decide things, so let's make the decision there. We just say it's under advisement,
1: right,
0: and that's where the real decisions take place. Taking a look at the state statute and what's changing, will a board actually be able to do that in Minnesota?
1: Well, that's very interesting. The current law says that any time a quorum of board members gets together, whether it's before a meeting or for coffee somewhere, and they may, and they talk about the business of their HOA, that is a meeting. And therefore, it's open to the members of the HOA, and they're entitled to get a notice of that meeting. So oftentimes, board members want to meet before a regularly scheduled meeting just to kind of get their work lined up and make a plan how to deal with everything. The purpose of that meeting, however, it is an open meeting, even though most homeowners don't want to go to that kind of thing. It is an open meeting because there'll be a quorum of the board there, but decisions are not supposed to be made at that meeting. And there's some exceptions to that, but the important part of this is the new statutory changes that take place in January specifically allow board members to meet before a meeting, either that day or actually at any time before a regular meeting, to discuss what they're going to do at the meeting. But this does not involve voting and making decisions.
0: Yeah.
1: So the short answer is they cannot meet without an official meeting and make and vote and make decisions without the homeowners having the opportunity to be present.
0: Right. And some of what has been stated with the state legislature and the changes in 515B that you were talking about is it's requiring that anything that a board may be dealing with, maybe it's contracts for bids, it may be on other matters that they're looking at, possibly changing rules and regulations, that copies of everything that they're dealing with, that they're putting their eyes on, also needs to be made available to the homeowner. So
1: correct.
0: This idea of doing this outside of the meeting, because that's when you can really get your work done, is something you can't do.
1: That's correct. And in some ways, it's, I understand the intent to be fair to all the members, and so there's transparency as to what's going on with the board. But in some respects, this is unfortunate because, you know, we're talking about volunteer, unpaid homeowners serving on the board. And give them an opportunity to get their information together and to get their plan in place and then present something coherent to the members at the meeting. And I don't think there's this nefarious, you know, secret society of board members meeting to make decisions that affect homeowners outside of the normal course.
0: Okay. Well, folks, like I said, we have got all kinds of questions that have come in from you, but we're going to take another break. We will be back with more Where You Live here on AM 1280 The Patriot after this.

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0: Welcome back to Where You Live. Gene Sullivan here. Glad to have you take part of our show here on AM 1280 The Patriot. My guest today, Dan Greenstein, attorney with Greenstein Sellers. We're talking about questions that you, our listeners, have been writing in. Dan, let's get to our next one. I'm going to jump ahead a little bit. This is number six here. And this is from Frank from Prior Lake. He said, "Dear Gene, I was recently told by the board that I was responsible for the cost of replacing the cement steps going into my home. When I read the governing documents, it seems pretty clear that it is what is called a common element and then should be the responsibility of the homeowner association and not me as an individual homeowner. I was told by the board that they even had an attorney look at the documents, and that was his opinion, and he agreed. I said I wanted to talk to that attorney about what he said. I was told you can't because that's going to cost the HOA more money. I don't understand. I thought the attorney, they're working for the HOA, not just the board."
1: Now, that is a common complaint. I've heard that very many times. And what you have to understand, Frank, is that the board speaks for the HOA, not the individual members. They elect their board members in the democratic fashion of our HOA system. And you can imagine if every homeowner wanted to talk to the attorney about their particular complaint or grievance or questions, there would be no way of monitoring, you know, whether the cost would be outrageous, and you just can't allow members of the group to go around their elected officials who have contacted the attorney.
0: I think sometimes people on the board would certainly understand there are people that are, they say they have a question, and it goes on and on, and one thing that comes into my mind is there a caboose to this train of thought?
1: Right. And how often will a homeowner agree? You know, they may hear the clear answer, but if they're not happy with it, mm-hmm. they may not be done talking.
0: Yeah. Okay, so I can understand that part, but there's something else here I'd like you to maybe address, and that is the idea of, here you have something that's a common element, and it is the responsibility of the association. Is there a time, are there times when an association can say, okay, to get this taken care of, we're going to do that, but we're going to pass that expense on to the individual homeowner?
1: Yes. One of the basic and fundamental concepts of HOA finances is that there's a subcategory of common elements. And that subcategory is generally referred to in the governing documents as a limited common element. And a limited common element is a common element that only benefits the unit to which it's attached, mm-hmm. in this case, front steps. Or think of a balcony or of a porch. They're outside the wall boundary of many condominium units, let's say. However, they only benefit the unit to which they're attached to. And in many governing documents and in the statute governing associations, 515B, it provides that the governing documents can assign the costs of maintenance, repair, and replacement of the limited common elements to the unit owner and the unit to which it's attached. And so to Frank, I would say, hey, take a look at the plat of the property, which is on mm-hmm. file with the county. The plat will clearly identify common elements and limited common elements, and then refer to the declaration of your association, which should set out a plan or a concept of when the homeowners must pay for the repairs to their limited common elements.
0: So a good distinction to make. Just because something is outside, just because something is common that everybody has.
1: Right.
0: Doesn't mean that it's the association's responsibility. Bottom line, people always say, want to pass it on to the association, but folks, you got to remember that who is the association? Well, in the association, it's still you and everybody else in that association. And if the association is going to be responsible for even more, that would be a reason for them to say, we need more money monthly. So you're not getting out of paying.
1: No, one way or another, the money for these items is coming from the homeowners.
0: That's exactly right. Okay, well, let's take a look at another question here, Dan. This is number, we'll deal with number 7 here. It says, hi, Gene. I live in a townhome association. There are 6 units to a building, 6 buildings total. So I guess they've got 36
1: sure.
0: homes. It seems like a good number of the folks that live in our HOA are snowbirds. And we'll be leaving again in the next few months. Our buildings all have a fire sprinkler system. And it seems every year or so, we have an issue with a snowbird who's gone. To save money, they lower the thermostat in their home. It gets too cold over the winter. The line freezes and bursts. And now we have a mess and an insurance claim. Now, the snowbird owner says it's not my problem, it's the association's to deal with, because it's a that's clearly an association item. Others of us say it's the responsibility of the owner who leaves for the winter. Who is right? Wanting clarity in Bloomington.
1: Wanting clarity. Don't we all want clarity? Yeah. This actually is a straightforward question, and it deserves a straightforward answer. And that answer is the snowbird is responsible for not taking care to ensure their pipes don't burst in the wintertime. Now, I'm almost willing to bet that the declaration of this association has a provision that provides snowbirds must not allow the temperature of their unit to go below, let's say, 55 mm-hmm. degrees or 60 degrees in the winter. Because remember, in a townhome association, the pipes don't just go to your unit. They're in some manner connected, whether it's through a main line through the streets or between the units. And anytime there is a burst pipe, there's likely damage to more mm-hmm. than just that particular unit. And the best practice in an HOA is to have a provision in the declaration which sets a minimum temperature that each owner can allow their unit to go to in the winter. And that should, or I should say that hopefully prevents the freezing problem. The fact that they've had more than one pipe burst is outrageous to me. And I have to imagine that someone has suggested to them, you know, put a limit on this. Put something in your declaration to prevent this from happening.
0: Well, and again, you can put all of the requirements and make them clear of what a duty or responsibility of a homeowner is. A lot of people, when it comes to living in an HOA, still think of, well, this is my home and I'll do what I want in my home. And they aren't thinking in terms of the responsibility
1: right.
0: that they also have with everybody else, because when you live in an HOA, you're financially tied at the hip with everybody else.
1: That is correct. Well, and, you know, maybe that's an issue that can be addressed through newsletters, you know, either mm-hmm. by the management company or the board of director, or by strict regulation of what's going on in the association and fining for violations.
0: Yeah. One other thing that crossed my mind, and I remember this from a number of years ago, managing a small association, was this, very similar. I bet you over half of the people were snowbirds, and they left out of here right after Thanksgiving or right before, and then they'd come back in the spring. Now, nothing bad ever happened, but I remember one insurance agent telling me, did you realize that with the master policy of the association that the insurance company, the carrier, does they have a provision in language that states they don't have to pay on a claim if more than 50% of the people are gone.
1: Well, good point. Good point.
0: And it's the same with, you take a look, I remember when my father's passed away and I was involved in selling his home, I had to talk to the insurance agent. He said, thanks for telling me, because he said, we need to put other insurance on top of
1: sure.
0: your home, because it is a prerequisite that a person is going to live there month in and month out. And so things that happen because of vandalism and other things can't be looked after if nobody's there. And so the insurance company says, if there aren't enough eyes, we need another kind of insurance policy.
1: That doesn't surprise me. That seems like one of those insurance policy exceptions that very few people are aware of.
0: Oh, exactly. Well, one of the things I'm very aware of, and that is it's time for another break. So let's do that, but don't go away. 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

0: to Where You Live. I'm Gene Sullivan. It's great to have you take time out of your Saturday to join me here on Where You Live. This week and all next week, too, Dan Greenstein is going to be my guest. We're going to be dealing just with listener questions, and we have a lot to cover. And Dan, let's begin once again. This is from Betty in Rosemont. She said, hi, Gene. We are a self-managed association. Recently, our board received a certified letter from a homeowner demanding a copy of all board meeting minutes for the past 5 years to be sent to him within 10 days. This request represents a significant investment in time and effort. Are we obligated to comply with this request?
1: Well, Betty, you've chosen to be self-managed, and there's nothing wrong with that, but this is one of the jobs that a management company would normally take on behalf of your HOA. So are the owners entitled to copies of board meeting minutes? The answer is yes. For the past 5 years, well, that probably depends on what they are looking for. In other words, the statute governing this situation provides that all owners in an association are entitled to make copies or review meeting minutes for a reasonable period of time. Now, is 5 years reasonable? It kind of depends on what they're looking for. You know, nowadays, most meeting minutes are kept electronically, and it's very easy to send them to an owner requesting them. You're not required to send them if you don't have them electronically. You can allow the owner to come and examine the records wherever they are kept by your association, and you can also charge a normal copying fee if you have paper records and the owner wants copies to take with them. But the general overriding rule is that members in an association are entitled to see the records of their association.
0: Now, if someone is making a demand, I demand to see these in 5 days. Oh. I demand to see these in 10 days. And sometimes it's more than meeting minutes. And I want to see copies of the invoices that were paid over the last 3 years.
1: Sure.
0: That dealt with this. And I want to see the emails that you sent out to other people. Now we're getting into more detail.
1: Right.
0: People ask for that kind of stuff, too.
1: There is no time limit or time period in which you must reply or provide these documents. When a homeowner asks that they be sent to him within 10 days, I think you can ignore the 10-day time period and simply let the homeowner know he has a right to review the records, give him two or three dates and times in which he could come to where the records are kept and review them, or if they're going to be sent electronically, to let him know a reasonable time period in which you can put those records together and send them to him electronically.
0: And like you said, nowadays, because of technology and because a lot of people are with a management company, those kinds of things are very easy.
1: Yes.
0: To be able to handle, because a lot of times homeowners already have access through a portal.
1: Yes.
0: To doing that, and they don't even need to ask. They can just go on and say, here are the meeting minutes, here are the past financials, here are copies of contracts that we've had with vendors, and so that can be seen.
1: Yes. It's my impression, without any scientific information, that a majority of companies now have a website for homeowners, and they can access this kind of information whenever they want.
0: Yeah, and the problem I see now is that people don't want to. There gets to be a certain age, shall we say, that
1: yes,
0: where people go, I don't want to have to go through all of that hassle. You can just give me hard copies.
1: Right, right.
0: But it is it inconceivable for an association to say or to expect now that people have email to be able to pass things along?
1: You know, I think we're still at a stage under the law where if someone, you know, is not, let's say, fluent or, you know, familiar with using the internet to obtain documents, that I still think there's a leaning towards helping them by giving them paper copies.
0: Yeah.
1: But I think every year that goes by, it's less and less.
0: Yes, I agree. Well, folks, that's all the time we have for today's show. But like I said, join us next week. Dan's going to be here again. We've got a lot more questions from you, our listeners. Until then, have a great weekend, everybody. And we'll see you here next week on Where You Live.
2: How sweet it is to be loved by you.
3: 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Hello? 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
9: With SRN News, I'm Bob Agnew in Washington. President Trump is warning countries that supporting Iran, as tensions continue to brew over the Strait of Hormuz, could be a bad idea. We get more from correspondent Ken Lorment.
10: Global prosperity depends on reopening the vital waterway, and supporters say President Trump is right to pressure nations aiding Iran. China is Iran's most influential partner, yet nearly 80% of the oil passing through the strait goes to China, making Beijing a major beneficiary of restoring the flow. Economist Steve Moore says it appears China is willing to make itself and the rest of the world poorer in order to destabilize the U.S. economy and weaken President Trump politically. Ken Lorman reporting.
9: It was a losing session on Friday as investors continued to worry about the prospect of interest rates.
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23: From the wild world of D.C. politics to America's culture clash, brace yourself for the reality check you've been waiting for. 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
24: I got a whole new lease on life. I've decided I don't care if somebody gets mad at me for interrupting callers, because you know what? I'm fired up, passionate, and besides, I just saw a CNN clip about that showed Caroline Downey pointing out that Trump is trolling the media more than Canada with renaming Lake Ontario Lake America. And it's a great clip. And you want to hear some interrupting? People are fired up about these data centers. And thankfully, there's a lot of smart information being revealed about how America is really benefiting from these data centers. But look, I get it. It's the latest outrage of the day. The Lindsey Clancy jury is deliberating right now. Interestingly enough, moments ago, the jury asked to see some evidence in the case. Apparently, after she strangled her three babies, she, like, superficially cut herself with a knife. And they wanted to see the knife. I'll bet they want to see if it's a butter knife or not. They want to see how deadly the knife is. Also, two bags of pills. But they are deliberating, might have a verdict soon. Keep it right here for all those, for all that information. I saw a story. I shared with you how much I love the upstate of South Carolina, how much I love Rock Hill, South Carolina. I spent a lot of time in the upstate, but I want to spend more and more time, in Rock Hill. In fact, I wrote an email to Manning Kimmel, the guy that's got a beautiful story about his grandfather, Admiral Kimmel. And he never responded yet. So maybe he's slow on email, but I'll give him a call. I want to get him on the show. The book is so riveting about the way Admiral Kimmel was scapegoated for the Pearl Harbor attack. And Manning, the owner, beloved leader of that WRHI Rock Hill, South Carolina team, is his grandson and is continuing to carry the torch to try to clear his grandfather's name. It's a fascinating story, and I want to share that with you when we can get Manning on the show. And of course, in Greenville, place that I know and love well also, the doctor's offices in Greenville. Are you ready for this? Prisma is the big healthcare provider in South Carolina, right? And I've seen some of these nutty shops and stores that have a sign on the outside, ICE not welcome. ICE isn't welcome here. You may not enter. Imagine telling law enforcement where they can or cannot go. And you wouldn't think that that garbage would have infiltrated Greenville, South Carolina, but it has. Adam Morgan, who is a big South Carolina political voice, Republican, he was all invested in Ralph Norman and disappointed, I guess, in Ralph's defeat, of course. It's been discovered that there are doctor's offices in Greenville that are posting resources for illegals to, quote, defend themselves against ICE. They actually have signs posted on the doors of doctor's offices at these Prisma doctors that say things like, red card. All people in the United States, regardless of immigration status, have certain rights and protections under the U.S. Constitution. I always wonder about that. What right does a non-American citizen have under our Constitution? I'd like to ask this doctor, what part of the Constitution are you referring to? The U.S. red cards help people assert their rights and defend themselves in many situations, such as when ICE agents go to a house. Now, this is on the door of a doctor's office in Greenville, South Carolina. You have constitutional rights, the message says. And again, I'm back to my original question. What rights under the Constitution do people have who have snuck into this country and have no lawful business being here? Can somebody tell me where in the Constitution illegals have these rights? We bend over backwards for illegals, frankly, in a way that very few countries do. But just what constitutional rights are these doctors in South Carolina referring to? The sign goes on to say, do not open the door. if an immigration agent is knocking, if you are inside of the house, show the red card through the window or slide it under the door. Do not answer any questions from an immigration agent if they try to talk to you. You have the right to remain silent. Do not sign anything without first speaking to a lawyer. You have the right to speak with a lawyer. If you are outside of your house, show this card to the agent. Ask the agent if you are free to leave. And if they say you can, leave calmly. A physician in South Carolina, under the auspices of Prisma Health, has this garbage posted on their door. Make that make sense for me. Explain that to me. I mean, I'm trying to...

0: I mean, imagine if you had a doctor at Prisma that you wanted to go see. You had a medical situation or a checkup, and you were walking to that doctor's office door. How would you react to that? I mean, here's a text from South Carolina from the upstate. Mike, I live in Greenville. If I ever see a sign like that at my doctor's office door, I will immediately find another doctor. Well, that's the answer, of course. Maybe that doctor just wants to limit his practice or her practice to illegal immigrants. All right, knock yourself out. And maybe that's where illegal immigrants should be targeted. Maybe that's where immigration officers should go. Immigration and customs enforcement officers are officers. They are law enforcement officers. Think about this. Consider this for just a moment. Imagine if you posted a sign outside your doctor's office door in South Carolina saying, if you drive drunk, oh, you have rights. Don't answer any questions if you're a drunk driver. Don't talk to the cops. Or maybe you're a shoplifter. Maybe you just cleared out the CVS over on Haywood Road by the Haywood Mall. And then you want to go to the doctor's office. Imagine the doctor's office sign saying, look, if you shoplift, don't answer any questions. You have rights. There is a dangerous ideological poison in this country. And we've got to stand up against it. We've got to speak out. I mean, seriously, what would motivate a doctor to put that on their door? And what would they, I wonder if that doctor gets a whole big fat government check for treating illegals. Could that be going on in Greenville, South Carolina? What a wild story. Give me your reaction to it. 800-655-MIKE, 800-655-6453. 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Hope you're in as good a mood as I am. It is so good to have you along for the ride. Let's dive in. And I mean it. I'm serious. I'm so tired. Oh, you interrupt people too much. Oh, really? I gotta play a clip for you from CNN last night when one guest calmly pointed out to all the people who are melting down over Trump renaming Lake Ontario Lake America. You gotta hear this meltdown on CNN last night. I'll share that with you coming up in just a moment. If you're on Medicare right now or you're about to be, do you know you could be paying way more than you should be? 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
5: 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Colonel Louis Nicola suggested that America might be better served by a monarchy, with Washington himself as king. Washington firmly rejected the idea. He had spent years leading Americans in a fight for independence from a monarchy. He would not see that victory end with America creating a king of its own. He understood that the cause of the revolution was greater than any one man. His example reminds us that power can be offered, earned, or taken. But character determines whether we use it for ourselves or remain faithful to something greater.
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0: Mike Gallagher.
1: The outrage over Trump renaming Lake Ontario Lake America is hysterical when you consider the track record of name changes that Obama and Biden happily engaged in. No, they didn't melt down over those name changes. More on that in just a moment. And wait till you hear the way they melt down on CNN. You think I interrupt too much? Please. I'm a piker compared to what they do over there on CNN. I'll share all that with you. A lot of text messages coming in about this crazy story out of South Carolina. In Greenville, some of these Prisma doctor's offices apparently have these signs on their doors about red cards that are supposedly pocket-sized Know Your Rights cards created by the Immigrant Legal Resource Center. Uh-huh. I keep asking, and it says right here, they outline fundamental protections under the U.S. Constitution. What constitutional right does an illegal immigrant have? Just one. Give me one. Please, tell me where. Which amendment? What section? Where does the Constitution protect the rights of somebody from Guadalajara living in Travelers Rest, South Carolina? I am all ears. Here's a text from the Upstate. Prisma is full of self-centered, self-righteous, incompetent doctors. It's a very corrupt organization. Here's a great question from Minnesota on the text line. Why are doctors giving legal advice to illegals? Good question. Wonder if somebody can explain that to me. Unbelievable. Russell's in Easley, South Carolina. Hey, Russell, welcome to the Mike Gallagher Show. How you doing, sir?
2: Doing good. How are you, Mike?
1: I'm pretty good. Pretty good. Ready for vacation.
2: Me and you both.
1: I got a boy.
2: Yeah, I deliver for Prisma Medications.
1: Mm-hmm. Mm-hmm.
2: And I noticed yesterday there's two places I stopped at yesterday that had it on their front doors.
1: You're kidding me. Two different places?
2: Two different places. I'm not going to say the name, but one was an OBGYN. And
1: so
2: the other
1: what?
2: Is a pediatric place.
1: So why, Russell, are doctors, as somebody just asked on the text line, giving legal advice to illegal immigrants? Why?
2: Money.
1: Money. Follow the money.
2: All about money.
1: The government funds they got to be getting. Well, it's disgusting, Russell. It really is. It kind of turns your stomach. And, you know, I am excited about taking a few days off next week. Joey's going to fill in. Joey Hudson, who joined me in Rock Hill, and Joey and I had such a great time hanging out at that great radio station in Rock Hill. Joey has led the charge to repeal what's known as the Certificate of Need in South Carolina. The Certificate of Need was a little scam that let Prisma continue to be the monopoly that they think they are. Basically, the Certificate of Need made hospitals, or anybody wanted to build a hospital, a competitive hospital, permission to expand. Well, thanks to Joey's leadership, and he was honored in Columbia by a lot of the elected officials there, they've repealed the Certificate of Need. Now, it's being done incrementally. It's not overnight, but it's going in the right direction, letting the free market prevail. Again, thanks largely to Joey Hudson. You think that he's just my longtime friend? Look, he's a big deal in the Carolinas. He went into Rock Hill with me the other day, and it was like, Mike who? Joey was the star. So you be sure you join Joey next week. Maybe he can tell you one of the days about the whole Certificate of Need effort that he engaged in, because it's powerful, it's fascinating. And in fact, there's a brand new hospital being built now, largely as a result of the repeal of this Certificate of Need over on 385, a hospital called Novant, N-O-V-A-N-T. And what that's going to do is it's going to loosen the stranglehold that Prisma has on patients in South Carolina. And look, maybe it's not a shock to people about the way Prisma doctors are posting these stupid red card instructions to illegals on their front doors. Unbelievable. More on the name changing. You're going to want to hear this coming up next.
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0: So the NFL burned through an $18 billion surplus like it was Tim Walz horking down a pronto pup at the Minnesota State Fair. 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
5: With SRN News, I'm Bob Agnew in Washington. The search for survivors continues today in Nepal after that terrible, massive wall of water crashed into towns and villages, isolating people, leaving close to 600 people confirmed dead and about 3,000 still missing. At one point, U.S. officials said that up to 90 Americans were among those still unaccounted for. 3 had already been rescued. Now they're rushing against time. Neighboring countries are pitching in to help in the effort. President Trump has vowed assistance as well from the United States. Meanwhile, President Trump says the economic sanctions against Russia are helping to bear fruit. He predicts that the war will come to an end sometime soon. And among the sanctions provisions, cracking down on countries, even allies in the region, who are assisting Iran by continuing to purchase their oil and allow them to get around a U.S. embargo. This is SRN News.
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2: You know, it's a very interesting debate, and I know we tend to get mad at a brand, or we say, oh, Prisma or United Healthcare is the bad guy. It really does come down to individuals. And I also got a lot of notes just now defending Prisma and appreciating the healthcare that they've gotten. Look, you have the right to decide where you're going to be treated, where you're going to be, who you're going to see. And it dawned on me that as people who have an axe to grind against Prisma, there might be a whole lot of healthcare providers under the Prisma umbrella who are being unfairly criticized. And that's true. That's that we shouldn't paint with a broad brush. Because the more I sit here and think about it, the more I realize this comes down to individuals. It's not necessarily the employer's fault if somebody decides to be pro-illegal. Doesn't have to be somebody's fault, the company's fault. And maybe Prisma will have a position on this. It'll be interesting to see, because as I understand, this has become a very big issue in South Carolina. So hopefully they'll be able to address it. But, you know, again, real important to remember that just because somebody works at a business, if somebody has an individual wacky position, like warning patients how to avoid interactions with law enforcement, that is not the Prisma's fault or the Greenville Memorial Hospital's fault. It isn't necessarily the employer's fault or the company's fault. These are choices made by individuals. And, you know, I think we would do well to remember that. You would do well to get Incogni in your life. In the scary era we're living in, portions of our show are sponsored by Incogni. We had Kim Commando on the show a couple of weeks ago introducing Incogni. When the police searched the car of that monster who slaughtered that Minnesota lawmaker and her husband in their home, they found a notebook inside his car and a list of data brokers. Data brokers. 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Because the next time a stranger searches your name, let them find nothing. Now, I get obviously criticized for, as a big mouth talk show host, it comes with the territory. I've been fighting all week with people over data centers. There's this whole new kind of movement in America to block the data centers, and I've gotten into a couple of knockdown dragouts with people. And you know what? Look, it is who I am. I'm going to get passionate. I'm going to interrupt sometimes. I try not to, but when I do, I do. Get over it, you know? I'll be like Jelly Roll. You don't like it? Oh, too bad. See, Jelly Roll said that. If you don't like me bashing Trump, then don't buy my albums. Okay. Challenge accepted. I do want to make sure that every side of an argument is presented. But you want to hear some interrupting? There's been all this weeping and gnashing of teeth because Trump has decided to change the name of Lake Ontario. Check this out. Last night on CNN, one of their roundtable discussions, Caroline Downey was pointed out the ridiculousness of people hyperventilating because Trump changed Lake Ontario to Lake America when you consider what Democrat presidents have done prior to him. Check out the meltdown from the panel when she threw that idea out there. And you think I interrupt too much?
0: Well, you guys are getting the troll aspect of it wrong. It's not a troll on Canada. It's a troll on the media. Because you've all done what he wanted tonight, which is he put this out there, and then the chyrons all changed to be about this. And my question to you would be, since it's renaming things is now a problem, were we a serious country when the Biden administration was renaming our military bases? Were we a serious country then? But we're not a serious country now for renaming a lake to Lake of America? I just want to know.
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0: The United States did not need to be renamed. It did not need to be renamed. We did it anyways.
4: Did you think it was stupid when the left tried to change terms like birthing person and Latinx and forced those down our throat? Did you think they were stupid like I did? I thought they were stupid. But that's why I think it's just as stupid that now we're renaming the Gulf of America and the Lake America.
3: Listen, the 4D chess of this all is silly.
0: You guys took the bait.
3: Caroline, Trump could do a lot of things that you think are aimed at the media.
2: I mean, they all melted down. They're all yelling at each other, interrupting each other. They're interrupting her. She can't talk. But she's right. Remember, Barack Obama renamed Mount McKinley way back in 2015, 11 years ago. Denali. Remember that one? But let's talk about Biden. Oh, let's see. Fort Bragg must become Fort Liberty. Fort Benning must become Fort Moore. Fort Hood must now be called Fort Cavazos. Fort Gordon to Fort Eisenhower. Fort Lee got changed to Fort Greg Adams. Fort Polk to Fort Johnson. On and on and on. Not to mention all the Confederate names and symbols from military property. So Trump renamed Denali back to Mount McKinley. He renamed the Gulf of Mexico to the Gulf of America. He restored the old Army base names. He reversed the monument purge that the Democrats were engaged in. He changes a couple of names, and suddenly everyone's having a five-alarm meltdown. Yeah, nice try. You check out what... The Canadian Broadcasting Corporation said about 9/11, the journalist may not refer to 9/11 as an act of terrorism. It was a hijacking. Those are our nice, friendly friends up north. Despicable. So spare me the outrage over Trump changing the name of a lake. I think a lot of people who have served honorably, served their country, and went through the confines and the environment of Fort Hood don't really care about Lake Ontario being renamed, especially when it's infuriating a country whose massive broadcasting corporation won't even call the worst terrorist attack we ever suffered a terrorist attack. Like Caroline said, give me a break. Want to do something meaningful with lasting impact during America's 250th anniversary? Take less than 10 minutes and read the Declaration of Independence. 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
2: Data centers. Mm-hmm. Here we go. China desperately wants to beat us in the field of technology. We need these data centers. Yesterday, I shared with you a story about a community in Washington State. Their poverty rate has plummeted. It is a shining city on the hill. They are thriving. They've got beautiful parks and a great recreation center. What's it due to? Data centers. They've embraced the data centers, and it turns out that they don't use a ton of water. It turns out they recycle the water. It turns out the water that the data centers are using are way less than anybody thought, and they recycle the water every 10 years. And when people learn that, their attitude changes. People say, now, I've been telling you, I know people who think these data centers are secret surveillance sites.
15: I know, don't even go there.
2: But Mark, wait a minute. You know where I'll bet they got that from? I'll bet they got that from the Chinese bots on X. Because I'm as guilty of this as anybody. I see something online, I tend to believe it. And I'm really wrong.
15: Well, stop that.
2: Well, I know, but you posted things you believe that you think are true. I mean,
15: my skepticism is usually on fairly high alert. Especially, I mean, in most ways,
2: really.
15: I mean, if some, absolutely, in today's fallen, deceptive, troll-laden universe, I'm probably inclined to show skepticism to something that I should be more open to, rather than the other way around.
2: I mean, Nebraska, who's listening to us right now and watching M&M Experience on X, and we always stream it, incidentally, is a great chance if you ever... I love X. At Gallagher Show, I should be more skeptical than I am, and I'm sorry that I'm not, but I'm going to get better at it. Because you're right, Mark. I need to be... look, I get duped. And it's because I'm spending 9 hours a night, you know, with my eyes bleeding, looking doom-scrolling like a lunatic.
15: But that should hone your skills even further.
2: No, it makes them worse, because I just believe everything. But Nebraska just pointed out, did you know that your local Walmart uses more water than a data center?
15: No, and golf courses.
2: Golf courses use more water.
15: Blah, blah, blah.
2: But when people learn that, it's like, don't be Mike. Don't be Gallagher. Don't get impacted.
15: Don't throw yourself under the bus.
2: Right. Don't buy the propaganda. We need these data centers. They need to be responsible.
15: But we don't need them in the middle of your ranch. If this tech is so great. Two things about the data centers, because I don't want to give the back of my hand to all the opposition.
2: Nope.
15: Because there are people who say, wait a minute, does it have to be right here where all these people live? Because it is noisy, it is a blight, it is unattractive. Let's find some place in the hinterlands to put these things, or put them in Flint, Michigan. I was listening to Kurt Schlichter fill in with a guy, a guest on O'Connor this morning. And I think there are places we can put them, because we do need them. Let's find better places to put them. And in your Washington State example, imagine this, Washington State doing something smart. If a hugely rich company wants to put a data center in a community, put a good-sized tax bite on them order to pay for something so awesome that the locals will be thankful that the thing is there.
2: Totally agree. And speaking of technology, let's give a shameless plug for today's podcast, because later today I want to talk about this new autonomous driving technology.
15: Here we go.
2: I'm driving my kid's Tesla a lot. I think I'm going to confiscate it from him. I'm telling you, this full service drive is absolutely a game changer. It is transformational. You'll never want to drive conventionally again. It takes a little getting used to, but once you're in, you settle in, and the road robo-taxis from Elon and the Waymo vehicles.
15: Cars of the future on today's M&M Extra.
2: They're here. That future is here, and it's right now on M&M Extra. 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And, boy, I'm getting the numbers. The podcast continues to grow. And we have something, Mark, that is fun. And we have some advertisers, like on all of our platforms, on the podcast. One of our sponsors is Preborn. In fact, they're our title sponsor because you and I love Preborn. In fact, as we get to the one-year anniversary of Charlie's assassination, I keep thinking of our friend Charlie Kirk, who loved Preborn and did a lot of good for them. And you and I are going to spend a lot of time on the 10th of September. I think we're going to devote the podcast, actually, to Charlie.
15: Correct.
2: And I'm going to devote
15: the anniversary of his assassination.
2: And I'm going to devote my show on September 10th to Charlie's legacy and life, talk to people who knew him well. I can't wait. But Preborn is a real important part of the M&M Extra podcast. And one of the calls to action that we have for Preborn is that you can provide ultrasounds to young women and girls who are thinking about an abortion.
15: Because when they see that baby growing in them, they're more than twice as likely to choose life. So we're paying
2: exactly.
15: We're helping to finance the occasional ultrasound.
2: And a lot of donors put in like $140. 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And it's just wonderful. 833-850-BABY or go to preborn.com/MMExtra if you want to help. preborn.com/MMExtra. But there's one big ask. If somebody is willing to donate a big amount, it's $15,000, that buys an ultrasound machine that Preborn will use to save lives for many years to come. Well, I got to thinking about this. We're asking for one person, but why ask for one? What if we bring back an oldie but goodie?
15: Yeah, but
2: Mike and Mark hosting a lunch. A private, exclusive lunch in a private room. You're going to have time with Mark Davis and Mike Gallagher in one of our favorite restaurants in the Dallas-Fort Worth Metroplex. Here's the appeal. If you're willing to donate we're going to limit this to five people, five donors, so that we can buy an ultrasound machine for Preborn.
15: But each donor can bring somebody. 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
2: you can bring a guest. You can bring a guest. And I've got another great caveat real quick at the end of this. $3,000 if you're interested to tax-deductible donation to save lives through Preborn and have a private exclusive lunch with Mark and Mike. 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It's just five now. Very limited. First five, and after five, it's gone. So you might want to jump on this quickly. Now, here's another offer. 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
2: That'll do it for a Friday. Don't forget to keep Joey company next week as I take some days off for R&R. Have a great weekend. Be safe and keep fighting the good fight. I'm Mike Gallagher. God bless America.

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1: Foundations of Freedom, a look at America's founding principles and the leaders who shaped our nation.
2: Near the end of the Revolutionary War, George Washington received a letter from one of his own officers. Colonel Louis Nicola suggested that America might be better served by a monarchy, with Washington himself as king. Washington firmly rejected the idea. He had spent years leading Americans in a fight for independence from a monarchy. He would not see that victory end with America creating a king of its own. He understood that the cause of the revolution was greater than any one man. His example reminds us that power can be offered, earned, or taken, but character determines whether we use it for ourselves or remain faithful to something greater.
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4: With SRN News, I'm Bob Agnew in Washington. President Trump said Friday the administration has entered a sweeping agreement with Venezuela that could give the U.S. access to vast amounts of untapped oil reserves.
5: President Trump, in a social media post announcing the agreement, said it was negotiated by Secretary of State Marco Rubio, Defense Secretary Pete Hegseth, and Venezuela's acting president, Delcy Rodriguez. Rodriguez's government said in a statement the deal involves development of 17 fields with a proven potential of 65 billion barrels. It said the agreement could draw $100 billion in investment into Venezuela's oil industry and yield over $209 billion in taxes for Caracas. Bernie Bennett reporting.
4: Experts warn that a significant drop in U.S. gas prices should not be expected immediately, even though the U.S. should have access to about 65 billion barrels worth of oil in that transaction. This is SRN News.
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7: I wish we had more billionaires. Because for the most part, if somebody's a billionaire, they've created enormous amount of wealth for the economy. 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
8: 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From the JTR Roofing Weather Center, slight chance of showers this afternoon, highs in the low 80s. Tomorrow, partly sunny and a high of 88.
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13: Welcome to the show. You're listening to Money Matters with Al and Mike. I'm your host, Al Luttman. I'm here with my co-host, Mike Brady. 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And you can reach us on our local toll-free number at 855-231-6010. And today we're going to continue on a topic that we started last week. We ran out of time. And that topic is how to invest wisely. We've come to you with this topic before, and it seemed to get a lot of traction, but we got a lot of questions, too. It seems that there was a little bit of confusion about some things. And so ultimately, what we're trying to do is we're trying to teach you how to have great wisdom when you invest. And so we should maybe just do a little bit of a recap of what we did last week. And then why don't we just finish the last few points and conclude the show today?
14: Well, first off, wisdom, invest wisely, what we've been calling the series here. It's kind of a catch-all. Some people are thinking, well, wisdom is such this magnificent word you're using or this big, large concept, and it really isn't. You know, when we talk wisdom, all we're talking about is the ability to think. The ability to think using knowledge, experience, understanding, even common sense. Just the ability to think. And when it comes to your money, it seems like this should be a well-duh moment. You need to invest wisely. Why? Because money is such an emotional thing that emotions can sometimes overtake your thought process. And so if you are an emotional, and some of you are more emotional than others when it comes to money, but if you are letting emotions drive your retirement planning, your investment planning, your portfolio management, you are not investing wisely. There is no wisdom in letting emotions into the mix. And so last week we began to talk about these wisdom points or these things that can help you make certain you're focused on making wise decisions rather than just emotional ones. And predominantly we discussed, Al, the plan and just making certain we have a plan, a written plan, for all aspects of our retirement plan or retirement life, whether it's investments, portfolio management, how you're going to spend your money, having a written plan so that you have a blueprint or a roadmap to follow when things get nutty and the emotions start to run high.
13: And the more detail, the better. But essentially what we're telling you that it should include is it should include what are you trying to accomplish? Are you looking for growth? Are you looking for income? Or are you looking to preserve your principal? What's your time frame of when you need to spend the money or have access to the money? And also, what is the amount of risk that you're willing to take? And a lot of times we find that you don't know what the risk is. And that's why we're offering last week and this week, we will help you determine the risk that you're taking in your portfolio. It's not something that we put together. It's something that we purchase, that we run an illustration for you. And we do that no charge, no obligation, to show you what risk you're taking in your portfolio. And that's a great starting point. And then something we talk about a lot on the show, we've been coming to you now for 11 years. And one of the things that we talk to you about is to identify what you can control and what you can't control. Because a lot of times I think we spend so much time focusing on the things that are out of our control that nobody knows. And that seems to be the things we want to talk about. And we forget to focus on the things that we actually have a say in and things that we can actually make decisions on. And that is, what can you control?
14: You know, this is a lesson for anything in life, isn't it, Al? So you look at any decision you make, you look at any situation you're in. And some situations, again, are more emotional than others. But we tend to overanalyze. We tend to over worry. We tend to get overwhelmed easy, especially when the stakes are high, like retirement or your money. The stakes are high. So sometimes you feel overwhelmed. And so, again, to bring wisdom back into the equation to remove emotions, it's all about doing what you're talking about, writing down or thinking about in your decision tree what is actually in your control. Because it's easy to get overwhelmed with all the aspects in any given situation, especially retirement or your investment portfolio. But if you can just look at it from the things, what actually are in my control and I can do anything about, and what are not? Because if you're focused on the things you can't control, you're just going to downward spiral into this emotional hole that you just can't get yourself out of.
13: And so the thing that you want to stay focused on is your plan. We talked about having a written plan, and those things, again, are what you're trying to accomplish, what's your time frame, and what amount of risk are you willing to take. And then the things that you can control are what types of investments you make, your allocation decisions, and again, what kind of risk that you're taking in your portfolio, and finally, what your savings are. But then we also talk about staying focused, and we talk a lot about that, is to stay focused in the midst of all the noise out there, because a lot of times we can get pretty charged up about different things that we see in the media, especially with social media today, and some people get pretty freaked out, and a lot of people are freaked out of what's happening in Washington today. They do not like the decisions that they make in Washington, and they think that it's going to affect the immediate future. And so how do you stay focused in the midst of all this noise out there?
14: Well, it's staying focused just not just with the shiny object of the day or the news feed of the day. It's just staying focused on what your true goal is in the accomplishment. If my goal is to live a comfortable retirement and not run out of money, that should remain the focus in every decision you make with your money. And unfortunately, you're right. I think people get all caught up in the news feed and all caught up in a hot tip or a hot topic or something they read that's going to explode like Bitcoin or crypto or something. And all of a sudden they lose focus in the plan. They lose focus that, again, my plan is to give myself a comfortable retirement and not run out of money. I don't need necessarily Bitcoin or the hot topic of the day to get that job done. And so sometimes we have to, again, put the plan together, control we can control, and stay focused on that strategy or that plan and not just get deviated from some hot topic.
13: And we don't tell you that we don't make adjustments. You're never going to hear from us, don't worry, the markets always recover. You won't hear those types of things. That's how we were trained in the 80s and the 90s. And I think that it worked pretty well in the 80s and the 90s because the markets did recover. But what if they don't going forward? What we're telling you is you shouldn't have all your money in the stock market, for an example, or things that are very volatile in nature, with especially the money that you're going to need in the next 1, 3, and 5 years. You should invest that money differently than your long-term money. But what we're telling you is that you take the emotions out of it, you stay focused. We think that you should make calculated adjustments in your portfolio, and they should be small when things come. And we make small adjustments and we make calculated adjustments, but we're not making adjustments out of panic. We had a few people back when COVID first hit and the markets were just free falling down, and they wanted to make wholesale changes on everything we're doing. And we had to remind people to stay true to the plan. And those that stayed true to the plan were very happy with the results of what happened for the balance of 2020. But what we're telling you, don't panic too much. Just stay true to your plan and make small adjustments. Those are the things that you can control. And those are the things that help you stay focused. Because the people that get hurt are the people who think they're going to try to time one way or the other, and they make a wholesale change where they maybe sell everything and try to get back in. Those plans never work for anybody.
14: You know, and I love those conversations, Al, when people come in and are trying to, or just asking, inquiring about, I need to make a wholesale change with this, or I'm freaked out about that. And our follow-up question is always, well, what's changed? What's changed in your life to prompt a complete change in your retirement plan? Again, that retirement plan that's supposed to allow you to live comfortably in retirement and not run out of money. So make certain, if you are going to make some changes, that they are rooted in strategy and in the overall plan. But we do have to take a break right now. We're going to continue on our series here, talking about wisdom, talking about investing wisely. Again, A wise investor is simply using their mind, not their emotions, to make decisions when it comes to your retirement dollars and your financial decisions. Now, one of the things we're giving out on our program today is a risk assessment. We go through a program with you that will talk to you very specifically about every position you have in your investments and talk to you about the risk and reward model that you are tracking on so that you can make, again, informed decisions investing wisely. We'd also like to send out to you, no charge or obligation, a white paper we put together to go along with this series. It's called 7 Principles of Long-Term Investing. So if you want that white paper, give us a call at 855-231-6010. 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So after break, we're going to continue on our topic of the day, wisdom investing wisely. So stay tuned. You're listening to Money Matters with Al and Mike. 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
1: 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I am your host, Mike Brady. I'm here with my co-host, Al Luttman. 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We're going to continue on this topic, but before I go along, I'd like to once again offer to send you at no charge or obligation, 7 principles of long-term investing. 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So if you want that at no charge or obligation, we'll be happy to send that out to you. If you call us 855-231-6010, again, 855-231-6010, or you can visit us on the website at SIPWM.com. Well, Al, you know, let's just focus now, you know, on this part of emotion. Because, I mean, we keep drumming it down, and everybody will come in and say, yeah, I don't make emotional decisions. I mean, how many times have you seen a family come in and kind of with a little bit of bravado, yeah, I never make emotional decisions, and then the next thing you know, they're calling you in a panic, trying to make a decision purely based on emotions. I mean, so let's take a time and just really boil it down on this emotion piece, because it is the number one, if you ask me, reason why people fail in their retirement planning is that they let emotions drive an aspect of their decision making.
2: That's one advantage of getting older, is that you start to experience more life. And so in all areas of life, you become less emotional because you've seen some of these things before. Sometimes I look at my kids and the things that they're panicked about, and I'm thinking, these aren't even challenges. And yet they're monumental sometimes for the kids. And I think it's the same thing with investing. You look at Warren Buffett, you look at some of these older guys that have been around for a long time. And when things are panicked out there, like COVID, like 2008 and 2009, they were fine. And every time that they came out on the press, they were fine. And remember in 2009, Warren Buffett had that great article that he wrote called Buy America, I Am. And he came back out and he was the leader telling people that when they should get back into the market. And I think one of the main reasons why they do is because they have plans. They anticipate bad markets. They anticipate volatility in the markets. And they use these anchors to remind themselves that these things are coming. And so when they come, they're never surprised by them. They're not surprised because they've made plans. And that's what we always tell you that we try to do. We try to help you build portfolios that when these surprises come, they're not surprises to us. When it seems like a surprise, we plan for it. And so we're prepared so that we're never surprised. And that's what we're trying to do. And that's what we're telling you, is that you can remove the emotions when you expect some of these things to happen. And that's what we're telling you, is that you need to expect these things to happen. When we were younger advisors, they told us, oh, the markets are always great. They're not always great. And we know this. And so what we'd have to do is we have to make the proper plans to help guide us when we get emotional.
1: You know, and along those lines, when you're putting these plans together and you're building the strategy, the strategic plans, if you will, You look at this, and you also have to be realistic.

0: right, Al? I mean, the plans that really fail, you know, the first argument with us talking about Warren Buffett is always like, well, it's great to talk about Warren Buffett, but I don't have billions of dollars. But we can still learn from him, and we can still learn from some of these heavy hitters in the investment world. But as you're looking at these plans and putting together plans that work for you, you just have to be realistic about your expectations. And one of the problems or the downfalls, we've all enjoyed the success of the market since 08 and 09, since the rally March of 09. We've had just a booming economy and booming market since then. We've all enjoyed that, but it's gotten our expectations completely out of whack. And so one of the things that you have to do when you build these plans is to realign with realistic expectations. Because you will not, I repeat, you will not continue to get 20% returns in your portfolio year in and year out for the rest of your retirement. It's just not going to happen. But unfortunately, a lot of you, even those that are working with advisors, sometimes come to us with these bonker expectations of, you know, just a perfect world from this point on that just isn't going to happen. So you're right, Al. Being prepared and not surprised by life what-if bads, market goes down, healthcare happens, I mean, that's just going to keep you out of harm's way. Having a plan that addresses that. But again, that realism has to enter back into the picture.
1: I think that we do have to have realistic expectations. And then what we also tell people, like we talked about before break, is that we make calculated adjustments. We make small adjustments along the way. But it's also very prudent, when possible, to have things automated so that adjustments are made automated so that you can have some rebalancing and some investments working in ways that are automated, where you don't have to put a lot of thought into them. And we find that that is something that has changed quite a bit in the last 25 years with technology. And we can do a lot more automation than we used to. Things like rebalance and reallocate, we recommend that some of those things get put on automatic pilot if possible. And then what we are always telling you is always take a peek at your portfolio. You just said 20% returns. Well, if you do get a year that's 20%, you better make certain that you look at that portfolio and make certain that it still matches the risk that you want to take in your portfolio. Some of those years that we do very well should be an opportunity to maybe take some of your chips off the table and book some of that profit and put it someplace else. But time and time again, we find that people don't do that.
0: Well, look at the last couple of years, Al. I mean, if you are an investor that set up a 60%, 40%, you know, balanced retirement, or 70-30, whatever you want to call it. What I mean by that is 60 or 70% in stocks or stock mutual funds and 30 or 40 in bonds or safe money. Just because of the booming markets that we've come through, your portfolio, if you haven't done any rebalancing, is out of whack. I can almost guarantee it. If we look at it, it's no longer 70-30, 60-40 because the 70 and 60 so outperformed everything else. The safe money that you are, if you haven't made any changes, more risky than you intended in your portfolios. So I think you're right that, you know, as you're doing this, having some sort of automated checkpoint, if you will, or automated absolute automation saying I'm going to rebalance every year or every quarter just automatically, but just having that mindset that this day every year or this quarter every quarter, I am going to look at this rebalancing, either automating it or at least considering it. Am I still aligned with my risks, my returns, my goals that I need to provide myself with a comfortable retirement and not run out of money?
1: And that will help you have your investments match your plan. We tell you to watch out for the twos. Sometimes we talk about the terrible twos when our kids are little, but we talk about being too aggressive or too conservative. And what we're finding is a lot of people, they were too conservative, and now they're recognizing that that so-called safe money that they had their money in, they're frustrated because they haven't seen it grow. And yet, there's stuff that was maybe a little bit more aggressive over the last couple of years. They've seen some really nice growth there, and so they seem to want to move their money there, thinking, well, that's always going to grow. I'll move it there because I'm not getting growth out of my conservative. So what we're telling you is just make certain that the investments match your plan. And we'll talk more about that when we come back from break. We got to run the break now. We're up against the clock. But what we're offering you today is we wrote a white paper that will help guide you to invest wisely. At least we hope it will. And it's called 7 Principles of Long-Term Investing. We would like to send that out to you at no charge or obligation, complimentary. And along with that, we make an offer to help you determine what type of risk you're taking in your portfolio. Some people are looking at what's happening in Washington right now. They don't like the way that our country is moving. They don't like the direction of the leadership where they're taking us. And they wonder how it's going to affect their long-term ability to retire and stay retired without running out of money in retirement. Well, it starts with knowing what kind of risk you're taking in your portfolio. We do those at no charge or no obligation. If you would like us to do a risk assessment for you, or if you want to get your hands on that white paper, feel free to give us a call. Our number is 855-231-6010. 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
5: Near the end of the Revolutionary War, George Washington received a letter from one of his own officers. Colonel Louis Nicola suggested that America might be better served by a monarchy, with Washington himself as king. Washington firmly rejected the idea. He had spent years leading Americans in a fight for independence from a monarchy. He would not see that victory end with America creating a king of its own. He understood that the cause of the revolution was greater than any one man. His example reminds us that power can be offered, earned, or taken. But character determines whether we use it for ourselves or remain faithful to something greater.
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1: Welcome back to the show. You're listening to Money Matters with Al and Mike. I'm your host, Al Luttman. I'm here with my co-host, Mike Brady. And we're financial advisors right here in the Twin Cities of Strategic Investment Partners. And today we have been coming to you for the second week with a show that we're calling How to Invest Wisely. We hope that we're giving you some good information that you can make proper decisions to make sure that your portfolio is going to work in all markets, that you're never surprised because you're prepared, and that you're not going to run out of money in retirement. And before we went to break, we were talking about how do you make certain that your investments match your plan? One of the things that we started with where we were talking about being too conservative and too aggressive. And we're going to continue on that in just a moment. But what we've been offering is we wrote a white paper called Seven Principles of Long-Term Investing. We'd like to send this out to you. We also do a risk assessment of your portfolio to let you know what kind of risk you're taking should these markets go south. And we would like to do that for you. We do both of these, complimentary, no charge or obligation. If you'd like to get your hands on either of these, feel free to give us a call at 855-231-6010. 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We'll get back to you that way. Or better yet, call Monday through Friday and ask for Al or Mike. One of us will come to the phone and personally talk to you. Our number is 855-231-6010, and that rings right into our office Monday through Friday, or you can leave a message today. So we were talking about how to make certain that your investments match your plan, and one of the things that we're talking about is the time horizon. A lot of times we find that people are investing for one time horizon, and that is long term. But what do you do about your short-term money? And that is the biggest problem that we see people making today. Is we see everybody making investments as if they're all long-term decisions, and yet a lot of your money's short-term, and you shouldn't be invested in some of the things you're invested in with your short-term money.
0: You know, I think it goes deeper than that, Al. I think that a lot of people think they have to make an all-or-nothing decision when it comes with their money. You know, you're right that most people are in here thinking it's investments, it's long-term, so let's just set it and forget it, long-term decision. But I think that comes from the thought that people have their IRAs, their 401ks, they have their different buckets of retirement money, and they just assume that they need to manage it all the same, you know, all the dollars in those accounts the same. And I think that that's a huge problem when it comes to that concept of, are you too aggressive? Are you too conservative from the terrible twos last segment? Or looking at short-term or long-term decisions, because you're right that some of the money that you have saved, you need tomorrow. You need the next month. You need to satisfy your bills every single month with that money. That's the money you can't have dedicated to a long-term strategy, because that's a short-term strategy. So we need to, if you will, compartmentalize your investment portfolios to truly understand, well, how much of that money that you have saved needs to be there 5, 6, 7, 8, 10 years from now? How much of that money needs to be there right now? And so having that compartmentalization of your retirement assets is going to help you out with that time horizon discussion and that terrible two we talked about, too aggressive, too conservative. If you stay focused on, again, a compartmentalized or multiple strategy kind of theory with your retirement dollars.
1: And I think a simple way to look at it is, what is the part of your portfolio that you're looking to grow? Meaning, what are you looking for that's going to grow the next 10 years that hopefully will outstrip inflation, of funds that you're going to need to tap in 10 years or longer down the road? Because we know we need some growth so that we have money down the road because we know that just to maintain our economic standard of living today, we're going to need a lot more money in 10 years and 20 years. So what is the difference between investing for growth and also what's the difference for taking income now? So maybe if you're 5 years away from needing to withdraw anything from the portfolio, you might be investing completely different than the person who's retiring in 6 months, or maybe the person who's already retired. Because if you need income out of the portfolio, you should be investing that quite a bit differently than the money that you're looking to grow for the next 10, 15, and 20 years.
0: It's all about, again, goes back to your priorities too, Al. So it's never just one or another. I mean, you have to have different buckets or different pieces of the portfolio. You're right. You have some for growth. You got some for income, some for the what if bad conservative under the mattress, if you will, money. And really being, again, honest with yourself and building a plan that can accommodate for all those priorities. A real simple explanation of this is if you're 30, for instance, and your money's invested in that pool that you have in your retirement accounts, you're not going to touch that for many, many, many years. So that the priority should be growth. You just want to get the best bang for your buck. Pretty simple. But if you're, let's say, 60 and you see retirement right around the corner, you probably can't just have your pedal down the whole time and saying my priority is still growth. Predominantly is, but you also have to begin to prepare for the income when you start living off these assets. And for those of you in retirement, goes without saying, your predominant goal and priority should be income, making certain you replenish that paycheck that's gone. So again, looking at really what you're trying to accomplish and building a plan and a portfolio that can accommodate that income versus growth versus protection discussion on a strategic way rather than just an emotional one.
1: Unfortunately, this is not our grandparents' retirement plan. If you look at the past, it was easy to be retired back in the day. There was a famous study done around 1999 called the 4% withdrawal rule. And the study just basically said if you had a well-rounded portfolio, you could withdraw 4% per year, and the likelihood of running out of money in retirement was very small. But it was a different ballgame back then, because sometimes the fixed part of the portfolio, the so-called safe money, your CDs in the bank and fixed things, you could get 7 to 10%. Now, today, people are wondering, am I even getting any interest on my safe money? Well, how are you going to pull out 4% when you're not earning 4% on your safe money? So a lot of people have gravitated to taking too much risk. And what happens if the market were to get slaughtered and didn't recover for a couple of years? What would you do then? And that's a reality that could happen. And so what we're telling you is that we believe, which a lot of experts are saying as well, that you can't assume a withdrawal rate today and just say, I'm just going to take 5% out of my portfolio or 4% or 3% the rest of my life and I'm going to be fine. Because many studies are telling you, you might not be fine. So we're telling you that's too general. And now we got to get very specific of how we're getting your income.
0: You know, and that's unfortunate how it has changed. Because how many times have we had people come in now that they retire and they think, man, you know, I have way more decisions to make, and it's way more complicated than when I was working. I thought it was going to be easier after retirement. And unfortunately, that's not the case. And sometimes it can be easy, but we need to have at least some initial discussions on building the plan, making certain that the plan is in place with some of those decisions that you're talking about, whether it's income, how much you're withdrawing from your portfolio, how to build a portfolio that can sustain those withdrawals, whether it's 2, 3, 4, 5%, we need to have those discussions and get a plan in place. But at the end of the day, Al, it goes all back to, are you prepared so that you're not surprised? So in all these discussions, they have to be filtered back through that kind of discussion as to, are you prepared? Even if you have the best plans for the what if bads in life, death happens, illness happens, market crashes happen, interest rates happen. There are many things that are somewhat out of our control that we just need to be prepared for in all this planning.
1: We always talk to you about what risk is, and risk is what do you stand to lose if you're wrong. And so what we're telling you is if we focus on the risk on the front end and we have great discussions about what the risk is, then you know what the downside could be on the types of investments that you're making that come associated with risk. And that way, you're not surprised. You can be better prepared. And that way, you also don't invest all your money in things that come with high risk. And so that's what we're telling you today, is we want to help you understand that downside so that you can be a fearless investor, meaning that if all of a sudden we're hearing all kinds of bad things in the press today, you know that you're okay because you know what your plan is.
0: Let's pick that up after break again, Al, but we do have to take a break right now. You're listening to Money Matters with Al and Mike. On today's program, we've been talking about investing wisely, investing with wisdom, not just emotions. And it's a hard road to walk sometimes because we know money is emotional. Some of us are more emotional than others when it comes to financial decisions, but all of us need to get a plan. Because in the worst of the worst, when markets crash, when life happens, that's when emotions creep up and start to cloud our judgment. So way before that happens, the plan needs to be in place to anchor your decisions, again, in wisdom versus emotion. We have a white paper we put together to go along with today's program. It's called Seven Principles of Long-Term Investing. You want to get that white paper at no charge or obligation, no risk to you. 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You're listening to Money Matters with Al and Mike. We'll be right back.
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0: Welcome back to the show. You're listening to Money Matters with Al and Mike. I'm your host, Mike Brady. I'm here with my co-host, Al Luttman. 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Now, today's program, we are finishing up a series on investing wisely. We've been really talking about wisdom and trying to talk about how to build a portfolio plan, an investment strategy, a retirement plan for you to anchor your financial decisions in wisdom rather than emotions. Because when we get emotional, we tend to make financial mistakes. So we're going to finish up this topic. But before we move along, I'd like to once again offer you two different things. The first one is we would put together a risk analysis on your portfolio. This is free of any charge or obligation. We'll show you every line item in your portfolio and how it works together to show you just where you sit as far as a return expectation and the risk that you're taking. We think that that is absolutely paramount to putting together a good investment strategy is to know those two things, the expected return and the risk that you're taking to get there. We'll do that at no charge or obligation. Just ask for that. Or if you'd rather just have a white paper or you want both, give us a call at 855-231-6010. Again, 855-231-6010. We also have a white paper we'll send out at no charge or obligation. It's called Seven Principles of Long-Term Investing. You can also get both of those by visiting our website, SIPWM.com. Now, Al, I love the thought of having people be prepared and not surprised by whatever life hands them. And I think that's what really can separate a good advisor from just the rank and file advisors. Because we all can show you portfolios and show you tools to make us look smart and tell you how we're going to get you an extra 1% or 2% on your return at less risk and all that. But really, where a good advisor can help navigate these decisions and provide a framework for this wise investor is really being able to identify and walk through life's events, whether it's a premature death, whether it's a market calamity, whether it's a job loss, but really being able to have just a frank discussion about here's what your plan looks like if this what if bad happens, and are you okay with it? Are you still retired?
1: I think that's the thing that comes with our experience, right? What we've done over the last 65 years or so that you and I have combined in this business, I think that one of the things that wakes you up as a financial advisor is when you lose that first client, somebody passes away. And then you also have somebody that gets divorced. You have people that are devastated with losing a job in their 50s, and they wanted to work till they were 65 or 67, and they've lost that job, and they're scared that they're not going to get another job. So you go through these circumstances with people. You go through market losses. You go through people that have invested improperly or unwisely with other advisors or maybe on their own. And so we have learned a lot by going through these things. And so that's why we have a lot of confidence that we can help you get prepared so that you're not surprised, because we've learned a lot from the mistakes that we've seen that people have made over the years. And candidly, we're not perfect either. And so we've made some mistakes when we were younger in the business, and we don't make the same kind of mistakes that we did when we were rookies in the business. And so one of the things that we tell you is, especially if you're working with a very young advisor that's brand new in the business, or only been around a couple of years, or better yet, an advisor works for a bank or some type of a brokerage company with their company name on it or an insurance company, they're likely very biased in what they're telling you. They've been trained to sell the mothership's products. Sometimes those aren't in your best interest. And so that's why we tell you, you might want to do a stress test, a fire drill, some contingency planning, whatever it happens to be, but have somebody take a second peek at your portfolio so that you can get better prepared so you're not surprised in a goofy market.
0: You know, I love the concept of the stress test or the fire drill, if you will. You know, I'm getting to the age where the doctor's going to start telling me they got to do that stress test or whatever we have to do as men, strap you to the treadmill and make you run and all that, just to check things out. You know, same thing with your portfolio, same thing with your retirement plan. Let's look under the hood. Let's fire some situations at your portfolio and your retirement plan and see what happens. You know, a fire drill, if you will. You know, we all remember the fire drills in school. You hear the button, that loud buzzer, you got to run to the designated area. Let's do a fire drill on your portfolio. What happens if the interest rates rise? What happens if the market crashes? How does it impact you? Just knowing those things and how it's going to look and being prepared for that is absolutely the key to success, I think, in retirement, really doing that contingency planning ahead of schedule.
1: And one of the best ways you can do that is just simply get some help. There's been studies over the years that talk about the value of advice. And we have a company like Vanguard, for an example, that is a company that sets it and forgets it. They're mainly a very passive investment company. And yet their own studies show that you're better served working with a financial advisor than not. And so we help people in the guidance to help build these programs, because we want you to be successful in all markets And we want to make certain that once you retire, you stay retired and you don't run out of money in retirement. And if that's what you're looking for, we think it makes sense to get a second opinion and get some help.
0: Whether it's us or somebody else, I mean, you just need to have a wingman, so to speak. You need to have somebody to bounce ideas off. Al, we've known each other over 20 years. I don't think I've made a financial decision with it, at least without running it by you. It's just smart to have a wingman. And some of you don't have that built in, like having a business partner that's a financial advisor. So you've got to seek that out. You need to have that person that can help look at your plan to see if it's going to work or not. And you think about it in simple terms. You get to work on one retirement in your lifetime. Al and I have literally worked on hundreds of retirements. So we've seen just about every mistake you can make. We've seen just about every good thing you can do. And so get together with an advisor, utilize their expertise, utilize their experience to help build that retirement plan.
1: We don't like when negative things happen out there, just like everybody else. But one of the things that's been interesting is we now look at things quite a bit differently. I remember when 9/11 happened and we're watching the TV like everybody else. And we're a little bit panicked, a little bit concerned about what was going on. And then COVID hits and the markets are free falling. We looked at that completely different because we recognize in every crisis, there's opportunities. And a lot of people are focused in the midst of the crisis and they're not looking for the opportunities. But what I think our experience has done for us is we recognize that all crises come to an end. Every time there's been a crisis, it ends at some point. And a lot of people regret not taking advantage of opportunities. And so not only are we helping you build portfolios so you're prepared and not surprised, but we also want to help guide you to take advantage of opportunities when negative things come. And that's what comes with experience. And we'd like to help guide you and teach you some of the things that we've learned over the years.
0: So as we leave today, I mean, you look at the Invest Wisely series and it predominantly is focused on the plan. That's what's lacking in many of your financial situations is truly having a roadmap or a plan to guide you in all markets, all emotions, up, down, sideways, all life events, to anchor, if you will, your financial decisions. And a good way to get that planning done, again, is to seek help, to have a wingman, to use an advisor that you build a relationship with, that you have a trusting relationship with, that can get you through the tough times. Let's face it, when it's easy, it's easy. You don't need a real advisor when everything's going great. But when the chips are down, that's when you'll know the value of that advice that you have.
1: And the final thought that we should probably bring up today is active versus passive investing. So many people want to know, do I even need an advisor? Can I just buy an index and just let it roll? And that is great when the indexes are going great. When the market's up, we agree, you capture the upside of the market. But don't forget, you also capture all of the downside when it's down. It follows it all the way down. You've got nobody that is doing anything to protect you on the way down. So active investing means that you have somebody that might be making tweaks and moves so you don't take the full brunt of a loss. And so what is the proper thing to do? Does it make sense to be an active investor or a passive investor? And what we found is most of the time it makes sense to be both, have a little bit in both areas, and we would be glad to show that to you. If you would like to learn more about what we do, feel free to give us a call at 855-231-6010. And when you do, we put together a white paper called 7 Principles of Long-Term Investing. We'd love to get this into your hand. We think it'll help guide you to be a better investor, to be a wiser investor. And we would like to get that to you. In addition to that, what we find is most of the time when people come into our office for the first time, we have determined by dealing with people that they're taking far too much risk in their portfolio than they feel comfortable with. And one of the main reasons why is because they never knew what kind of risk that they were taking. They assumed that somebody was managing it for them so that they would not take a big downside hit the next time the markets go south. But when we show them what kind of risks they're taking, a lot of people are not comfortable with that. So we do a risk assessment for you to help guide you to let you know where you stand, the what ifs. And essentially what we're telling you is, what do you stand to lose if the markets go south? And so that's the type of risk assessment we do for you. If you'd like to get that white paper, the risk assessment, feel free to give us a call. Our number is 855-231-6010. You can also go to our website at sipwm.com. Click here for this week's radio offer. Complete some information. We'll get back to you that way. But our favorite calls are if you want to talk to one of us. We made a commitment to you when we started coming to you 11 years ago that if you called and asked for Al or Mike, we'd come to the phone and talk to you. If you'd like to talk to one of us, give us a call at that same number at 855-231-6010. And if you decide that you want to talk to one of us and you decide to give us a call, rest assured, we will talk to you as long as you would like to talk. You're not going to be on the clock. We do know that sometimes people call and they feel like it's an inconvenience to us and they think that we're only going to give you about 20 seconds or so. That is not the case. And so if you have things that are on your heart and you want to talk about them with one of us and you have questions and you've got concerns, or maybe you just have some things that are bugging you about something you have going on at work with your retirement plan or maybe another advisor, and you just want to get an opinion, you just want to talk to somebody about it, we relish those calls. We welcome them because it helps sharpen us as well. And you will not be pushed on to somebody else. You'll get Al or Mike. So feel free to just call and ask for Al or Mike. One of us will personally come in the phone and talk to you. Again, our number is 855-231-6010. And we love to take those calls because we greatly appreciate you. Listen to our show. We know you got our things to do on your weekend, and we're grateful that you choose to listen to us. So as you go on to the rest of your weekend, may God richly bless you. We thank you so much for listening to the show. You've been listening to Money Matters with Al and Mike, and we'll talk to you next week. It's money that matters.
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12: Master of News, I'm Bob Agnew in Washington. Poor weather has temporarily hampered aerial rescue operations in Nepal. The search continues for thousands of people still missing in areas devastated by that catastrophic flash flood this week. Correspondent Victoria Milko is on site at a busy military aid relief station.
13: We're at one of the military aid relief sites that's been set up as a makeshift place for people to come. We're seeing helicopters coming and going, delivering aid, sometimes bringing people that they find in the search and rescue efforts. You see military officials everywhere right now. There's people that have rappel gear as if they're going to go into the field on the next helicopter. We have people waiting outside the perimeter looking at lists to see if their family members' names on there for the lost or rescued.
12: Nearly 600 people are confirmed dead. The House expected to vote next week on a Senate-passed continuing resolution that's designed to keep the federal government funded temporarily and avoid a shutdown. This is SRN News.
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15: 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Mitch Berg is next.
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19: Welcome back, Twin Cities and world. It's the wind beneath the right wing, the shining spot of red in the sea of dismal, dingy institutional blue. The show that is, for the ninth year in a row, sitting in a nice air-conditioned basement studio instead of out on Machinery Hill in a, well, to be fair, nice air-conditioned booth. The Northern Alliance Radio Network, AM 1280 The Patriot. Yeah, great to be back here. I know, I've been back for 2 weeks, but was it 2 weeks? Or no, it was last week I was on G Money.
20: You were out, you and Brad switched.
19: Time flies. Last week, I thought I was here. Okay, so we're back on the normal schedule. That's right. My band, Elephant in the Room, was up in Hinckley playing at the casino. Had a great time up there. Had actually an uncommonly great night in the place. So I actually got a nice bike ride in, right? Kind of trolling up and down the Willard Munger Trail, which is this bike trail that starts in Hinckley and runs all the way to Duluth. I did not make it to Duluth, but I got a nice ride in, and band had a great night, and actually did something I almost never do at these casino gigs when I play overnight for the weekend. And that is, I had a weekend without working for my day job, which was really refreshing. I haven't had a day off from either my day job working for the company that I'm in, which I'm a partner, which I can't talk about on the radio, or this show, and or writing something for Hot Air or something, or a band gig, or this broadcast itself in a year. So it was kind of fun to actually take a day. Well, it wasn't a day off. I had to play that night, but still, it was a fun time. And I'm back and all tanned and refreshed and ready to roll. One thing I'm not doing this year, for as we have not done every year since 8th year in a row, not out at the Minnesota State Fair. There are times I miss our broadcasts at the State Fair. There are times I really enjoy, especially the booth we had in the middle. We had three different booths over the years during the 15 years we were at the fair. There was the one original one for the first, I don't know, 3 years, I think, down on Commonwealth and Judson, which got swallowed up by the International Bazaar. And then we moved to the best one that was up on Dan Patch Avenue, just inside the main gate of the fair across from the DFL booth. That was fun. That was a fun booth because we were right out there with on the main drag. We'd have thousands of people walking by. We have DFLers coming in trying to mess with us, and we messed with them back, gave much worse than we got. It was a great, great place to be. We had the most amazing traffic and a great facility. I mean, a booth that was kind of up above the crowd and kind of a stage area where we could look out over the crowd. And the crowd could hang. We had rows of seats for people to hang out and watch the show, and they did. That was a blast. We were there for years and years and years. And then they moved us up to Machinery Hill next to, what do you call it, the Home Depot Pavilion. And that was fine, but it wasn't the same. It was harder to get to. And I liked the other two because it was easy walking distance from my house, you know, maybe less than a mile. And not that it was that much further getting up to Machinery Hill, another, what, half a mile maybe, but... As the great Mike Nelson said during his first appearance on the Narn out at the fair back in 2004, people at the Minnesota State Fair walk at two speeds, slower than me and much slower than me. And that was certainly the case. I haven't been out to the fair in a while here right now. Some traditions come and go. For example, I have a tradition, a bad tradition I was finally able to break. Excuse me. And let's talk about some bad traditions. I have had a tradition ever since I've lived in the Midway, and I've lived in the Midway off and on since, Ronald Reagan's second term, let's just say, in excess of 20 years. And I have this tradition of having an errand to do in the morning or a job to get to in the morning to the north, if I'm commuting to the north, or Northwest, which I've had for many years, different jobs where I'd have to drive to the northern burbs and the northwest burbs and get up to 694. And I would get up, I would start my coffee, I'd climb in the car and get going and drive to the west and turn out onto Snelling and, the first Thursday morning of the fair, I would realize just too late that it's the first morning of the fair and traffic is backed up from Como to the freeway and people are driving like they have had their heads set in glue. And it takes me 5 minutes to get to a cross street where I can turn off back into the neighborhood and work my way back over to Lexington, which is clogged with people who have the same idea, but not as clogged and not quite as frustrating almost. And, of course, coming home in the afternoon is completely hopeless because, of course, everyone gets the idea and they drive south on Lexington. So the traffic is backed up from Como Avenue all the way up, or from Horton Avenue, all the way up to the Pavilion, or worse, sometimes all the way up to Hoyt, waiting for the stoplight. So it's just a miserable time to be living in the neighborhood. And for once, for the first time, I think, in all the years that I've lived in my house in the Midway, I remembered on the opening morning of the fair, I had to be someplace up north in Roseville or Shoreview or someplace, and I didn't run down to Snelling first. So that was a good tradition to break. But the Minnesota State Fair is a place of infamous tradition, and one tradition just won't go away, and that is the seed art competition. Actually, the smug sense of entitlement that the DFL brings to the state fair that is most clearly manifested in the seed art competition. Now, this is an oldie but a goodie. This is something we've been tagging here on the Northern Alliance Radio Network literally since the beginning. Back in 2004, we'd broadcast from the state fair, and Brian Ward, the great St. Paul Ward, and Chad the Elder did a walk through the seed art competition, came in back to report all the number of people, the number of seed art pieces that featured Paul Wellstone. Now, this is 3 years, 4 years after he'd been killed in his plane crash. But there were still people cranking out eulogistic seed art pieces about the late Paul Wellstone 4 years later, as if they were still awash in grief. And I say as if, like, there's some doubt. Of course they still were. Because seed art has to be the most pixelated, literally pixelated, patience trying form of quote art there is. I hate to call it an art. It's a craft. Because what you do, if you've never been exposed, if you're not from Minnesota, or you you've avoided the seed art exhibits at the fairgrounds in the horticulture building, which I recommend. Actually, I generally recommend avoiding the horticulture building in general, but the seed art in particular. Seed art involves spending hours and hours and hours gluing seeds, plant seeds, fruit seeds, vegetable seeds to backboards to create designs. You're basically painting with seeds, except where a brush will go thwip and give you a couple of inches of coverage, one seed at a time. Depending on the type of seed you're using, it could be something big like beans. It could be something tiny, like, I don't know. I don't know if people use celery seeds or not. Celery seeds are really tiny. The lazy people use the beans, and other people use corn, and all the seeds. And each seed has a different color, a different shape, a different property to it. And that's all fine. I mean, if you want to, and these things take an amazing amount of time. This is like doing a jigsaw puzzle, except you have to design the puzzle, and the pieces are about 1/10 the size at most of a jigsaw puzzle piece. And you have to design the whole thing yourself. So there were, and it takes, when I say hours, the winning design, apparently, some years will take 300 hours to do. That is to say, 2 hours a night for 5 months, or 8 hours a day for 20 days. That is to say, 3 weeks or a month of evenings. It takes an insane amount of focus, and focusing on something that brings up something like political rage, it involves keeping that rage front and center, or the emotion, whatever it is. Like, for example, the people who are mourning Paul Wellstone 4 years later, it requires keeping that grief front and center for the entire 300 hours, or however many, 150, 200, 300 hours that you work on the piece continuously to keep this piece of, and I quote, art working, to keep the muse, the inspiration to do it. So one of the pieces that's gotten a little bit of attention today was one that Liz Collins showed us from the Minnesota State Fair. It's a piece on a background of black beans, technically a black ground, with a sort of a cloud of some of what look like white beans, and the numbers 8647 in, I don't know, corn. Looks like two rows of large grain corn to form the digits, the numbers 8647, which you could say, hey, Mitch, 8647 does not mean kill. It's from Article 86 of the Uniform Code of Military Justice, which means to expel someone for good, which I get it. I worked in bars. When the bouncers said, or when I told a bouncer to 86 someone for their behavior, that meant they were banned from the bar for life, or until the entire bouncer staff turned over, whichever came first. And usually the latter. And when you 86 someone, it did not mean that you would beat them to death and put them in a dumpster. It didn't. The implication was they were gone. They were expelled. They were ejected. They were persona non grata. And if you want to say, you want to make Donald Trump persona non grata, well, that's one thing. Well, of course, that's what they mean. Well, here's the deal. I mentioned four colors of beans, the black background or black ground, the yellow beans or corn, perhaps. Looks like, hard to tell. Don't care. The digits, the white of the, I don't know, apparent cloud on which the beans sit. Oh, I didn't mention the fourth color. Red kidney beans dripping down from the cloud. as if to serve as a metaphor for blood. Now, this was according to Liz Collins' tweet on Alpha News. Someone said, an unidentified correspondent reporter, quote, "I couldn't believe my eyes when I saw it. It was there on day one for thousands of people to see it," the tipster said. "It was reported to the fair, and the person was told, it follows freedom of speech, which is outrageous," they said. So, it follows freedom of speech.

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4: 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Colonel Louis Nicola suggested that America might be better served by a monarchy, with Washington himself as king. 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
8: 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So, we're talking, by the way, about the Minnesota State Fair's CDARD competition, which has become essentially a piece of state-sponsored agitprop. It's hard to tell exactly what the Minnesota State Fair is, because when you say, hey, you're a private corporation, if you say you're a state-funded organization, they'll say, no, we're not, we're private. I say, okay, well, if you're a private corporation, then you have no legal, well, your funding makes no sense. And if you're, and then to which they say, no, we're state. Well, if you're a state-funded thing, you can't be screening us for firearms, because that's against the law. So, What they are, whatever they want you to believe they are, whatever's contingent for them at the moment. So anyway, we're talking about the CDART competition anyway. And there was one in particular that, I mean, the 8647, okay, we have a state full of progressive ninnies who like to LARP being people of action. That's why they call themselves the resistance, even though none of them is fit to carry the gig bag for people who actually resisted real tyranny. I'm reminded of this fairly constant. We'll talk about some of the other reminders later on this hour here, but they like to LARP as being big, brave resistors against the supposed tyranny of the Trump administration. And by the way, I'll meet them halfway. Dan Bonvino did a terrible job with the opening phase of Metro Surge, and it desperately needed him and

0: Christy Noem out of the way. And the fact that it took the, to, in some respects, fiasco of the first couple weeks of Operation Metro Surge cost a huge opportunity. Because, yes, the Twin Cities had become a hotbed of human trafficking and fentanyl wholesaling, using the people who could have seen this coming, using the sanctuary city designation and the fact that nobody would allow the Minneapolis police to do anything about illegal aliens or the crimes they committed. It needed to happen. It needed to happen better. So I'll meet people halfway, but there was the seed art competition sort of reflects the inner entitled id of the Minneapolis or the Twin Cities activist community, Minnesota at large, but largely the Twin Cities, and their urge to LARP as being altruistic fighters for good and so forth. And one of the pieces of seed art in particular, got me thinking and talking. It was a piece of seed quote art end quote that said, "Come back with a warrant." And it got a couple of some of the how do I say this, less bright lights of the Twin Cities left going, "Yep, this shows you how Minnesota is different and better than Texas." And I asked them to elaborate, please, because I didn't quite see it. And the response was, well, Minnesota fights for civil liberties. And what has Texas done for civil liberties lately? And I said, you're kidding, right? I mean, people in, what was the one quote from one particularly obnoxious, lefty on Twitter is like, "Minnesotans are what Texans think they are." And I responded, Minnesotans, at least the ones you're talking about, the people who put out seed art, like, "Come back with a warrant," are the same people. And I will posit this. These people who are acting self-righteous and virtue signaling about their respect for the civil rights of illegal aliens are the same people who, and I'm going to say this is at least a 90% correlation here, they're the same people who called the snitch line to shut down other people's First Amendment and other human rights, the human right to be around their family, for example. They supported and continue to support, by the way, the Thought Crime database that collects information about Minnesotans and what they say. What information? We don't know. Which Minnesotans? You don't know. And you can't find out because not only is there no transparency to this database, opacity is built in. Oh, and they supported, I'm going to say 100% of them supported a ticket that would be Giggles and Piglet. That was so immature of me. No. Kamala Harris and Tim Walz. They supported a ticket that promised censorship. They literally said one of their promises in their campaign 2 years ago was to do something about, quote, misinformation, end quote, which means to do something to silence dissent from what they said. And these people, who, again, signal loud and obnoxiously their virtue about, come back with a, and by the way, this is from the needlepoint competition, I believe, not seed art. But when they do needlepoint in a laurel wreath saying, "Come back with a warrant," these are the same people who gave Tim Walz the attaboys for holding emergency power for 18 months, including, in some areas of life, dictatorial power, including the power to tell people how to run their businesses, the power to essentially kill businesses, because how many businesses went out of business because they couldn't survive the arbitrary, ham-fisted, and after about June of 2020, unscientific lockdowns. I'm going to guess that the correlation between the people who are putting out this quote art, end quote, this self-congratulatory to the point of wrenching your arm out of socket, patting yourself on the back, quote, art, end quote, and the people who supported the snitch line, supported the thought crime database, and still do, and would still vote for another ticket. In fact, will vote for a ticket that promises even greater stomping and squatting on your civil liberties. And really only care about the civil liberties that the DFL, meaning the DSA, tells them to with CDART and needlepoint, knowing that there's going to be nobody beating their door down. There's going to be nobody calling a snitch line on them. There's going to be nobody sending, quote, anti-end quote, fagoons to harass them. Knowing that nobody is going to call their place of employment, to dox them, to swat them, to call their places of employment, exercising what I call, and I'm going to supercharge my calling of urban progressive privilege, being able to have what you consider as a daring opinion without ever having to face any adverse consequences. And by the way, for those who say I don't go thinking I'm promoting adverse consequences, but if you are a conservative who says something equally inflammatory as 8647, say 8645, you will get swatted, or you stand a strong risk of getting swatted. You stand a strong risk of having someone try to dox your place of employment. You risk all those things. If you are someone who has urban progressive privilege, which is all urban DFLers, you don't have to worry about being intercepted by guys in MAGA hats on your way home from Subway. I mean, you don't have to worry about that anywhere, outside of the realm of the bald-faced hoax. You don't have to worry about that. So when you say Minnesotans are what Texans think they are, no, Minnesota, the people who do this needlepoint and CDART and other trite, consequence-free, quote, art, end quote, you are exactly what Texans think you are. And people from the Dakotas and Iowa and Montana and Wyoming and the UP, real Americans, you are exactly what they think you are. You're a bunch of people with all the guts of pet rocks who think you're taking big transgressive risks by putting your deepest fifis about orange Cheeto Hitler onto CDART and putting it up with the blessing of the state and the blessing of the state fair board, and no risk to yourself, your career, your liability, your livelihood, I should say, your family, your reputation. None of that's going to happen. So, yeah, Minnesota, or at least the deep blue cesspool that is progressive Minnesota, you are, in fact, precisely what Texas thinks you are. And you would fold up like an IKEA card table if you faced any actual difficulties for your, quote, free speech. And when you actually support the speech of others who disagree with you, we'll talk. Lieutenant Colonel Phil Cochran joins us after the break here, talking about a devotional he's written about the learning about faith in the cockpit of an F-16. Go nowhere. We'll be right back.
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0: 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And we'd welcome your questions for our next guest. Pleasure to welcome to the broadcast, Lieutenant Colonel, perhaps former Lieutenant Colonel, I'm not sure, Phil Cochran joins us here. Lieutenant Colonel, oh, welcome to the broadcast today. Great to have you here.
7: Hey, great to be on your show. Thank you for having me.
0: Absolutely. You're the author of a new book, a devotional entitled Lessons Learned at the Speed of Sound. And when your PR guy came to me, this ties into a couple of things that I've been talking about throughout my radio career, both of them, really, going back several years. And I want to talk about those here briefly, along with your book, which looks really actually pretty fascinating. But first of all, Lieutenant Colonel Cochran, why don't you introduce yourself to the audience here, and then let's dive into it here.
7: Well, I'm Phil Cochran. You can just call me Phil, retired Lieutenant Colonel, F-16 pilot. I trained fighter pilots and flew for 23 years in the United States Air Force, overseas in Japan and South Korea, Singapore, and then also around the United States training future fighter pilots. Retired in 2013. I pastored a church for 22 years, and many of these devotionals came out of that time of me pastoring and teaching a congregation the truths of God's Word, and was able to draw upon the wealth of knowledge I gained as a fighter pilot and apply those lessons learned to the truth of God's Word, and just found how well it resonated with my congregation. You'd think it would go over their heads.
0: As it were.
7: Male and female, old and young alike, would come up to me and say how much they appreciated them and how much it made God's Word come alive and really help them apply it to their lives. So these are 40 of my more than 180 devotionals that I've written to date, and just really pray it will bless people and help them to fly, fight, and win in their Christian life.
0: There are so many tie-ins with a couple of other interviews I've had at various points in my career that I just had to do this. One of my favorite interviews that I've ever done in my radio career, This is going back to 1986. So let's just say in excess of 20 years ago, Phil, it was with a lieutenant commander, eventually retired captain Randy Cunningham of the U.S. Navy, who you may have heard of. He was the first fighter ace from either of the Air Force, Navy or U.S. Air Force in Vietnam, including shooting down three MiGs in one day over Haiphong Harbor, after which he was shot down. And had a religious experience on the end of his parachute as he descended into Haiphong Harbor and waited for the rescue helicopters to come in. And we talked for a while that night about the genesis of the phrase "there are no atheists in foxholes" and the searing immediacy of his conversion to the faith as he waited for the pararescue people to pick him up in the harbor here. And of course he went on to Congress and then went on to federal prison, because to tie in with your devotional, he drifted a bit. His compass drifted off course, and he went from being a hero of the armed forces and a hero of the faith in many respects to, well, Randy Cunningham, something of a punchline here at this point. He passed away recently. Anyway, but you talk a little bit about the intense need to mind the P's and Q's, to make sure you get the details right, to not drift off course in your devotional. Mm-hmm. Tell us a little bit about how you learned this as a pilot and as a person of the faith.
7: Well, obviously, we are maintained by God and by His Holy Spirit, and we're thankful for that. But certainly we have responsibilities, as we read in Scripture, to press on towards the faith, to buffet our body, to discipline ourselves for the purpose of godliness. In Hebrews chapter 2, the writer tells us that we must pay much closer attention to what we have heard, lest we drift away from it. And our hearts are prone to wander, right? The hymn, I love the hymn, prone to wander, Lord, I feel it, prone to leave the Lord I love. You know, our hearts tend to drift. And in the fighter community, when you were flying a low level and at the speeds we would fly, if you were just 1 degree off course for 1 minute, after 1 minute, just 1 degree off course, you'd be a mile off course at the end of that minute. Just one little degree. And so you can imagine if you didn't pay close attention to your course control, you'd miss the target altogether. And yeah. We know in our lives, our target ultimately is to glorify God and to enjoy Him forever. And if we allow little inconsistencies, little degrees of drift, little laziness here and there, a little lack of diligence to know the Word of God and apply its truth to our lives, at the end of our lives, where are we going to end up? What target are we going to end up hitting? Even though we might think we're heading to the right target, if we haven't maintained our course along the way, then we've got serious problems. And I like to think multi-generationally. We all have those people that look at us, whether it's our children, whether it's coworkers, whether it's, you know, friends, acquaintances. Somebody is following you. And if they're lined up on your wing and following where you're going, where are you leading them by your little degrees of drift? And especially when it comes to our children, it's important to you to maintain a proper course control so that we stay on target.
0: Yeah, we'll come back to that here. But in your book, you describe there's a bunch of anecdotes I'd love to run by you as far as that goes. But in your book, you describe the cockpit as a kind of a classroom, and I've heard it described that way by other people in my life who have been in aviation of one kind or another. What is the most important lesson you learned during your years flying? What one of my best friends affectionately called the lawn dart, Phil. How you do?
7: It got a name for that early on because of how easy it was to fly it into the turf. That comes down to its smoothness and its ability to trim always for 1G. So sometimes the pilots, if they weren't paying attention, could end up impacting the ground. But I think discipline is probably one of the most important lessons that I learned in my aviation career. You know, it takes an incredible amount of discipline to, you know, they say there's old pilots and there's bold pilots, but there's few old bold pilots, right?
0: Yeah.
7: And so we need to be disciplined. If I was going to fly and fight and win in my military career, I needed to have discipline. And I think we as Christians sometimes lose sight of that that we lose sight of the importance that the discipline is. You know, we are not meant to live our lives passively as Christians. Fighter pilots didn't accidentally succeed. You know, we prepared, we trained, we briefed, we executed. And then most importantly, when we landed from a sortie, we didn't just high-five each other and say, okay, we'll see you tomorrow to do it again. We spent oftentimes more time debriefing that mission than we spent flying it in the first place. And we would go into every aspect of the mission and what we did good, what we did bad, what we could have done better. And then most importantly, identifying lessons learned that would allow us to make improvements on the next mission to actually get better. And as Christians, we're called to do that too, right? To evaluate ourselves, to analyze where we are in our walk with God and then make those corrections day in and day out. If we don't spend any time thinking and meditating upon how we're doing, then how do we ever expect to improve? And so my encouragement, my desire is as people read this book that they will take more of a discipline, more of a purposeful mindset to their Christian walk and apply the truth of God's word accordingly.
0: Yeah, that's a question that just jumped out at me because this has come to me from another area of my life with no tie into the Air Force whatsoever yet. But I know when you land from a mission, you debrief with your other pilots, with your chain of command, with the S2. Who do you, in your faith walk, who do you debrief with? Because that's an important thing in the world of business, obviously, as a pilot. I mean, knowing where you went wrong, what you got right, what you got wrong, what you need to improve. Who do you debrief with in your faith walk, Phil?
7: Well, that's a very good point or very good question. You know, the smallest fighting unit of the F-16 was a two-ship. You always had a wingman with you. Sometimes a four-ship, so you had three other wingmen with you. And those wingmen's responsibility, their responsibility was to check your six. You were to check their six, make sure no enemy was rolling in behind them. Look over their aircraft to make sure that their aircraft was all there and had all the pieces and parts it was supposed to. Make sure the bombs came off correctly, and also help you prosecute the mission to attack the target and to back each other up. And as Christians, we're called to have those wingmen in our lives, to not forsake the assembling of ourselves together as is the manner of some, you know, but all the more as the day is approaching, right? So especially after COVID, I've been grieved at how many people believe that sitting at home and watching church is church. Yeah. And church is not a building you go to. Church is people that you gather with. The meeting of the church would be the proper way to say that, you know, because the church are the people of God. And we are called to gather together because as I rub shoulders with other Christians, I get irritated, but that irritation helps me to sharpen myself, to sharpen them, to develop the fruits of the Spirit, and to walk and be progressively sanctified in my Christian walk. So it's very important that we have wingmen in our Christian lives, those that we have given permission to tell us, hey, you're off course. Hey, there's somebody, you know, there's a danger on your six. There's a danger you're not seeing in your blind spot. So you need to take action, and that we are willing to listen to them and take action. You know, when we were flying, if we were flying along in a two-ship and my wingman said, you know, lead, break left, you know, bandit, you're 6 1 mile, I didn't stop and look around myself to see if he was right. I took action. And sometimes your wingmen are the ones that can see things that you don't see, and it's important for us to have those in our lives.
0: Absolutely. So it takes a couple of years to become a fighter pilot, which takes a lot of training. As I recall, it's like 2 years worth of work from getting out of ROTC or the academy to getting out into a squadron, if I recall the story correctly here. And you learn a lot of discipline, obviously, in military training of any kind. You learn there's four ways to approach things: the right way, the wrong way, the service way, and your way, and the service way is what you do. So learning the discipline and the right way to do things is important. And of course, as your various drill instructors and flight instructors remind you, you fail a lot. And one of the chapters in your book is about failure not being final. And it's true in learning something complex like flying a plane. It's true learning something even more complex like one's faith walk. You have a chapter about failure not being final. What did flying teach you about failure, recovery, correction, not planting your plane in the ground out of disappointment for not having gotten it right the first time?
7: Right, yes. And I might just briefly say this book was published by Church and Family Life. I'm very thankful to them.
0: Oh, yes.
7: Wouldn't be able to do it without them. They are a wonderful ministry focused on building strong families and strong churches. But it's broken up into chapters, and each chapter is a devotional. And I don't want that to make it sound like it's some long drawn-out chapter you have to read. Each devotional is meant to be read in a few minutes every morning or in the evening, whenever you have time. I have people that will use these for family devotions to with their children, and it's been very engaging for their family to work through. But the chapter you're speaking of looks at the verse Proverbs 24:16. It says, "For the righteous falls seven times and rises again, but the wicked stumble in times of calamity." And as a fighter pilot, because you're called upon to perform mentally and physically, it's an emotional drain oftentimes too. I mean, you're being stretched to your limit. You're going to fail. Mm-hmm. And failure, though, is the test of a man. You know, I love Teddy Roosevelt's quote about failure, about the men in the crucible. Those that are willing to fight and fail and rise again are the ones that are really worth their weight. And so, the most important thing I could see, especially as I was an instructor pilot, and especially as I was giving tests, or we call them check rides, to student pilots, I would take them up and fly, and they had to perform and show that they had learned what they were supposed to learn and that they were ready to move on in training. One thing I really liked to see, because you have some students that would go up, they were golden hands, the weather was beautiful, everybody worked well together on the radios, the jet worked well, everything was just like, la, you know, the heavens were singing and it just worked perfectly for them.
0: Yeah.
7: And you really didn't get to evaluate how they reacted to failure or to a problem. But I loved it when a student would fail on something, he'd have a problem on an approach, or he would do something wrong, and was he going to collapse and just stay down and let that one failure continue keeping him looking behind himself instead of looking on and pressing forward? Or was he going to pick himself up and dust himself off and keep on going? And as Christians, we know that we're going to, it doesn't say for the righteous may fall seven times. It says the righteous falls seven times and rises again. So we know we're going to fail. But yet, through the power of the Holy Spirit and God's grace, we're able to pick ourselves up and move on and keep pressing on. And so that's so important for us to remember. And, you know, there is therefore no condemnation to those that are in Christ Jesus. Certainly we have conviction of our sins, you know, by the Holy Spirit, but we don't have condemnation, and we have the power to rise and move on.
0: Phil Cochran, can we keep you one more segment? It's going to be a short one here, but I still have a few other questions. I want to keep the phone lines open at 651-289-4488. Got a few more minutes for us here?
7: Absolutely, you bet.
0: Absolutely. Thank you very much. We're talking with Phil Cochran, former Air Force fighter pilot, minister as well, about his devotional, Lessons Learned at the Speed of Sound. Join us, 651-289-4488. Go nowhere. We'll be right back.

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5: AM 1280, The Patriot, the Northern Alliance Radio Network, taking a brief time out for our interview with Phil Cochran, author of Lessons Learned at the Speed of Sound. It was a big week for people passing away, among others. King Harald V of Norway passed away the other day. A man who visited Minnesota many times. Those of us of Norwegian ancestry feel somewhat close to the homeland. So, Kongen, I do, leve Kongen. King Haakon VIII, has assumed office, so best of luck to him, and here's hoping he stops by the consulate one of these days again. Looking forward to working on the Norwegian a little more here with him. I know his English is better than mine is, but one can hope. Anyway, back to our discussion with Phil Cochran, author of Lessons Learned at the Speed of Sound. You mentioned it briefly, but where can people find the book if they are interested here? Where's the outlet for your book here?
6: Thank you. Yes, they can order from churchandfamilylife.com. 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Or on Amazon, it's available in paperback, hardback, audio, Kindle, and also there's an app on the Apple App Store that's called Speed of Sound that people can download and have access to the devotional through that as well.
5: Absolutely. So I had to talk with you, at least in part, because one of my best friends in the world, a guy who played bass in a band with me in high school, passed away about a year and a half ago. He started after college as an F-18 pilot in the Navy because we're both from North Dakota. It's a maritime state, much like your Oklahoma is. We're the salt water's in our veins. But after he was pushed out of the cockpit, the Air Force raided him, put him in an F-16. He was actually the oldest active duty fighter pilot in the Air Force when he retired, probably about the time you retired, actually. He was on the Atlantic side of things, so I don't know if you'd ever crossed paths, but He actually pointed out that whole idea of errors building up over time to me, which kind of grabbed me about your synopsis here. He talked about a time in the Navy when one of the pilots he was training in his squadron got about a degree off on something and wound up dropping a bomb on the wrong practice target, which was a big black mark for pilots hitting the wrong target here. So that kind of brought that lesson to life here. So what was it, just briefly, we have a few minutes here left, what is it, why should someone buy your book? Who are the people who should definitely seek this book out, and why?
6: Well, Christians who are hoping or are desiring to grow in their faith and be encouraged in the Word of God, and also to be challenged. Every devotional has a verse and then an analogy that goes along with that verse, something I learned in the aviation community or as a fighter pilot. And then it teaches the truth of that verse in clear and plain and simple terms, but also there's a depth, I think, that comes that we're missing in so much of what we read today. I include a Puritan quote in every devotional because I love the truth, the depth of the Puritans and the things they had to teach us from their writings. And then, just like we debriefed ourselves after every mission, there's four lessons learned, four questions that someone can ask themselves to apply this devotion, this truth to their lives and grow in their walk with the Lord. And then there's a guided prayer at the end. So for those that really want to seek Christ, to live a disciplined and purposeful life for Christ, and apply the truth of the Word of God to their lives, I think it's a great book for them. Standing for young and old alike, and even male and female alike. It's not geared towards any one person.
5: Absolutely. And one of the questions I think is, it's part of one of your devotionals, is, and we've had about 40 seconds here, Phil, but how should Christians distinguish between courage and pride? It's a fine line at times between the two. Describe that for us here, because that's a fascinating bit. It happens to be of some importance in my life at the moment.
6: Well, you know, in the military, obviously as a fighter pilot, it's easy to be proud. But God often taught me, as my pride flared up, that he would bring me low to teach me humility as well. And we know that pride goeth before destruction, right? A haughty spirit before a fall. And in the military or in aviation, that typically followed words that went something like, watch this, as yes. I was trying to show off or something like that. So there's a difference between courage, which is the ability to, the responsibility to do what we've been called to do, even in the face of fear and danger, and pride, which is hubris to the point where you're not considering what is ahead of you and really taking into proper consideration who you are in God's big plan. So, I would say that's short.
5: We are up against the break here right now. Pleasure to talk with you. Retired Lieutenant Colonel Phil Cochran. Lessons learned at the speed of sound from the website churchandfamilylife.com. Thank you so much for appearing with us today. It's been a pleasure. Have a great day.
6: Hey, thanks for having me on.
5: You bet. Northern Alliance Radio Network, AM 1280 The Patriot. 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
12: SRN News, I'm Mary Rose. Arkansas Republican Senator Tom Cotton discusses efforts to maintain economic pressure on Iran through sanctions and enforcement actions.
13: Based on every indication we have is that the economic vice tightens every single day on Iran. And sure, the revolutionary fanatics who are in charge in Tehran are not feeling that. They're corrupt. They have lined their pockets for decades at the expense of the Iranian people. But each day it gets tighter and tighter, and the pressure on them gets more and more.
12: 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The death toll from the Nepal flood has risen to over 600. 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
17: 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Tonight, mostly cloudy, lows in the 60s. Tomorrow, a little hotter, partly sunny, highs in the high 80s. The Narn with Mitch Berg continues next on AM 1280 The Patriot.
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5: Welcome back, Twin Cities and world. It's the Wind Beneath the Right Wing, the show that's making talk radio great again. The Northern Alliance Radio Network, the show that tells you this is Narn Country, as you're walking home with your subway and non-existent. Anyway, yeah, my name is Mitch Berg. My blog is shotinthedark.info. my title, heraldic almost in its own way, the headliner edition of the Northern Alliance Radio Network, going on 23 years dominating all Twin Cities media. All media, you say? All media in the Twin Cities? Yeah, yep. That other radio station, the former Good Neighbor, now that's just kind of blah, sort of the cold coffee station. Yep, dominate them. Even the government-funded station, yep, dominate them as well. That's Brad and myself. I'm the headliner. Brad's the closer edition. We are back in our normal slots this weekend here for the first time in, well, 2 weeks. And I'm going to be here for a while because no big plans to go out on assignment anytime real soon here. So stay tuned for that. Anywho, 651-289-4488 is the number to call. And I've been talking earlier in the show about the Minnesota State Fair, all the things that happened at the Minnesota State Fair over the years. And of course, we had a long history, 15 years, a 15-year tradition of being at the State Fair all the time. That's what we did every summer this time. I mean, some years it was both Saturdays. Some years we were out there several weekdays during the week. Broadcasting during one of our general managers who liked to have us out in the field broadcasting all the time. And it was fun. I enjoyed it. I missed it in some ways. I mean, I'm not a big State Fair person because I hate being stuck in the middle of a huge crowd. I'm not some misanthrope. God knows I'm not an introvert. But I do, in fact, love being in the booth talking with a few thousand of my favorite people. And I wasn't their favorite necessarily. We got a few people who dissented with us. But I do remember being at a few NARN broadcasts, and people would send us gestures with one finger up in the air, and I would just like, okay, thank you. We are number one. And everyone had a good laugh out of it. I enjoyed the fair, but there were a few things that came along with the State Fair back then. One of them was, and this is one of the rules that we were told when we first started doing the State Fair, we got a once over on the rules when we started because our promotions director at the time was the son of a State Fair board member. So for those of you who remember long suffering Jay Larson, yeah, we had a connection. Yeah, we were connected. We had some juice going on the fair boards, which helped us get some really, really awesome properties there for a while. But that was the rules were, and we were told these rules were fairly strictly enforced, at least at one point or another. The one of them was you cannot be bringing in political protests and signs. It was not something that you were allowed to do. Bringing in protest signs. They would do bag checks occasionally back then, back before the metal detectors. And they would make sure that you weren't smuggling in, contraband signs. And if you threw together an impromptu picket, or demonstration, you would be escorted out of the fairgrounds. It was not uncommon. For example, the year before the NARN went on the air back in the summer of 2003. We had a host. Some of you may remember a fellow named Michael Savage, who was He was a rather colorful and irascible sort. He published a book called Liberalism is a Mental Illness, which seemed a little inflammatory back then, but not so much these days. And we had a few live shows. There were mostly your vendor shows, like the sort of thing like Real Estate Chalk Talk and some of the other, business related shows. We'd have some of them broadcasting live, but for the most part, it was all network program. I mean, the NARN has been the primary local political talk show. So they were picketing an empty booth, basically. And eventually they were told to knock it off. And it was fairly even-handedly enforced at the time. You could make political statements. For the DFL booth was fairly obnoxious in its pursuit of politics within the booth. And within, and there were some limits. You couldn't go too far over the top, and we couldn't either. We had, for example, someone pointed out in the 2016 election cycle, we had a life-size cutout of Hillary Clinton you could pose with, and I've got a photo of me posing with the Hillary cutout. And it was on our plot. It didn't go out of its way to be inflammatory. I mean, it didn't have a placard around his neck saying, I should be in jail. We didn't do that because that was not something you were supposed to do on the fairgrounds back then. And we were told to kind of keep it light, keep it relatively moderate. We were not supposed to go over the top. Now, compare that with yesterday at the Minnesota State Fair, perhaps this morning as well. The DFL hired a group of, let's just say, what did Rush Limbaugh used to call them? Seasoned citizens. A bunch of people who looked like they were probably at Woodstock and probably not among the 18-year-olds at Woodstock, if you catch my drift. We're talking some people in their late 60s, early 70s, outfitted in, and these are the kind of people you see, the sort of oldsters you see holding up their indivisible signs at freeway intersections and waving their ice out signs out at neighborhoods deep in the inner city, like Selby and Snelling and Ford and Cleveland and Snelling and Larpinder. But curiously, never at University in Snelling or University in Lexington or Lake and Nicolet or Lake and Hiawatha. You never see them there. You see them where the white progressives are, never in the actual neighborhood. For some reason, that's just not something they do. So these are we have photos of four people. Again, people who are probably justifiably collecting Social Security. I'm not going to age shame anyone. I am going to politics shame them because they're standing in matching bright canary yellow T-shirts with a bunch of the usual slanders about President Trump. Republicans support pedophiles and fraud and yada, yada, yada. All the stuff they use to deflect away from their own misdeeds. And they are basically standing there as meat signs. Not vaguely human. They are human beings, but they are basically meat protest signs, wearing these identical yellow T-shirts that someone gave them to stand in a row in front of the GOP booth. Now, this was the sort of thing that would have gotten, I'm not talking about the seed art. You have a First Amendment right under the rules of the competition, in the seed art contest to be an entitled, intellectually vacuous, morally turpid person benefiting from all the entitlements that urban progressive privilege gives you. That's fine as far as it goes, but you're not supposed to be able to do demonstrations like this at the state fairgrounds. It's supposed to be kind of a big no-no. This is one of those things that would have gotten you tossed out if you were a Republican doing something. We do the party switch. If a bunch of people in identical T-shirts paid for by someone, not them, let's make sure we're clear on this. They assure us they were not being paid by anyone, but someone printed those T-shirts for them. If someone were to print up a bunch of T-shirts and put them on a bunch of elderly Republicans and put them in front of the DFL booth that saying, hey, Democrats support fraud. Keith Ellison beats up his girlfriend and took money from fraudsters. We're $9 billion light. They claim to support civil liberties, but they supported a snitch line and a thought crime database, and they support censorship by big tech and collusion between big tech and big government. There would be state fair police there. This would be something the state police would respond, the state fair police would respond to. And so, I don't care if you have rules. You can certainly have rules. Society needs rules, needs order, needs something to prevent things from falling into complete chaos. to function. And by function, I mean function for the people, not necessarily for the people who run the society, because the DSA does just fine with chaos. In fact, it helps them. But if you run a small business, if you own a small property, if you own a home, you need some order, because if you can't reliably expect that your business isn't going to be burglarized out of existence, if you can't reliably expect that your home isn't going to be seized from you by someone, or that your property isn't going to get stolen to the point where there's no point in trying to work within the bounds of the law anymore, then organized society is impossible. But the DSA doesn't care, because they're just going to keep the collecting the taxes anyway. So this is the rules are this is a line I've had for quite some time now. John Edwards, you remember the silky pony Democrat candidate for president back in 2004, the South Carolina lawyer who was sort of the Beto O'Rourke or James Tallarico of 22 years ago. He once said there's two Americas. And he was talking about the American difference between the America of the 1%, the wealthy, and the rest of us, as he was well into the 1%, like most DSA people today are. We do have two Americas. At least we have two Minnesotas. Here in Minnesota, we have one system of justice for all the rest of us proles, and we have a system of justice for the people who are in the favor of the DFL. If you're in the favor of the DFL, you can tear down a statue on the Capitol Mall, and while the State Patrol watches and lets it happen, and turn yourself in for a token arrest, one of many people involved can turn themselves in for a token arrest and get an even more token sentence teaching kids about the evils of Christopher Columbus, which is exactly like sentencing a drunk driver to happy hour at Applebee's. Makes just as much sense. It's the same exact thing. And so far, and by the way, if you are favored by the DFL establishment, you can block freeways and you can riot. You can destroy things and get away with nothing. And by the way, you can protest at the Minnesota State Fair and it's hands off. If you're a Democrat.

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5: 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Talking about what happens when civil order collapses. This is something I've been saying on my blog and on this show for literally a decade, at least right now, and that is this. If you've seen the movie Goodfellas, one of the great gangster movies of all time. And it's up there with not quite up there with the Godfather, but getting there. You see Godfather's parts 1 and 2 and Goodfellas, maybe Casino if you've got a strong stomach, because that is a gory movie. Holy cow. That one earned a hard R for violence, but it's a great movie otherwise. And Miller's Landing, by the way, with Tom Hanks, also a great gangster movie. If you've ever seen the Goodfellas, that was a tangent, wasn't it? If you ever seen Goodfellas, there's one bit early in the movie where Henry Hill, played by the late great Ray Liotta, said that the mafia existed because ordinary people couldn't get justice from the corrupt, what they saw as justice from the corrupt local officials, so they went out and got it themselves. They started an organization that would do the justice themselves. And by the way, for justice, the justice was generally for those who were at the top of the heap and running things, the people collecting the protection rather than the ones, quote, receiving, end quote, the protection.

0: But it's the whole idea is that you have a group of people who will get things done and not talk with the authorities about how it happened. And just everyone, just sort of no witnesses are going to come forward to help the authorities solve this thing. So everyone better get in line. And we saw this happen yesterday and the day before in Ceuta. It's the, perhaps you've heard about this. It's a Spanish national enclave, one of two bits of the northern coast of Morocco that are still Spanish property. Sort of like Guantanamo is for the United States in Cuba. These are two pieces of Morocco that are still Spanish territory, Ceuta and Melilla. And I'm mangling my Spanish, but not as badly as most people in the media do. So take that. Anyway, what happened a few weeks ago was that the Spanish government, run by a feckless socialist, allowed essentially everyone who wanted to not cross the border, but to swim around it because of a particularly feckless ruling by the Spanish Supreme Court. They went with the literal letter of the law, saying you're not allowed, foreign migrants are not allowed to cross the land border into Ceuta and Melilla, but they are allowed to swim around it because the law only covers the land border. So you wade in the water, 3 feet of water, you wade around the border and you're golden. And so this little town, 15,000 people, about the size of Albert Lee, suddenly is swamped with tens of thousands of military-age young Moroccan men squatting all over the place, leaving trash everywhere, attacking people, raping the women in some cases. I mean, basically making a pest of themselves and drawing a certain amount of outrage and with absolutely no useful response from the Spanish government. Nothing. Because the Spanish government is run by a bunch of feckless socialists who basically figure Spain has it coming and figures might as well go back to where we were when we were a province of the caliphate. Well, the people of Ceuta had another idea about this here. A group of Spaniards, described by some as Spanish patriots, and whom I'd argue, decided to set things straight. They armed themselves with clubs, because that's the option you have as a Spaniard, and they attacked the tent city that the invaders, if you will, had created, tore the camps down. I mean, basically threw the materials into the Mediterranean and sent people packing back the way they came around the fence back to Morocco. They're being called a bunch of brave patriots, and they are, but they are also the symptom of something potentially really ugly that you do not want to live through. And that is when people trust the system and the process so little that they figure they're better off finding justice on their own. That's what gives you groups that of very, very mean people who think it's better to go to prison than to talk to the police and will never, ever, ever serve as witnesses to what happened here and perfectly willing to make sure that you don't either start taking over the acquisition of, quote, justice, end quote, and then in lieu of taxes to support themselves, start charging your business, your home, your group protection to protect you from that which oppresses you. You see where this is going. And especially if a rival organization sets up to provide its own brand of justice and they start arguing with each other over who gets what turf to provide the justice in and to earn the protection money from the turf to provide all that justice. You see where that leads. At best, it leads to organized crime running your life. At worst, it leads to civil war. And not the cool kind of civil war like we had, where you have a dividing line between one side and the other, and a few people skitter to the other side because they want to be part of the other side. But you largely have borders, and until the actual shooting starts, it stays pretty civil. It's not the way civil wars really work. Think Rwanda. Think Rwanda in the 1990s. That's how civil wars work. That's how this sort of thing works. So you're talking, at best, At best, when respect for civil institutions breaks down, at best, you're talking Sicily in the 1950s. At best. At worst, you're talking Rwanda in the 1990s. Sounds like a good, bad and worse choice, doesn't it? It does to me. Let's go to the phones. Shoreview. Bob, welcome to the Northern Alliance Radio Network. You're live and on the air.
1: Yeah, I have a question after this comment. I miss the days of Salem's booth out there at the fair next to the Home Depot, and you could hear the sounds of kids hammering. I mean, that would have been nice if you were telling a story about Noah building the ark, but the hammering sounds were a bit intrusive. But what happened?
0: You know, we had sounds. Every booth we had sounds. We had the first booth, we had the motorcycle booth, the motorcycle shop next door, and then the parade going by every afternoon at 2 o'clock. The one we had up on Dan Patch, we had music across the street all the time. That was actually kind of fun. And then, yeah, we had the pounding in the background. So, yeah, we made the best use of that. Sorry, go right ahead. You had one more thing to get to.
1: Oh, yeah. What happened? I mean, we used to go out there to meet, like, Michael Medved, Mike Gallagher, Dennis Prager. They all used to come to the fair. But, yeah. I mean, there's none of that anymore. What happened? That's all bygone.
0: It is bygone, and there's a lot of internal business stuff going. For starters, Prager isn't traveling. Well, thank you for your call, by the way, Bob. Prager isn't traveling. He's had some well-publicized and extremely traumatic health problems. And Michael Medved had his own health issues, and he stepped back to a more local role with the state, with the network. He has a show in Seattle right now, I believe, and sticks with his podcast, I think. He just didn't want to do as much traveling anymore. Hugh Hewitt, I think, is, you know, he's in his 70s. He doesn't like to travel quite as much as he used to. Most of the other hosts that they have on Salem right now are local people, either local people who don't have much footprint outside their home areas, or there are people like Scott Jennings who are working two or three jobs at a time. I mean, Salem and a podcast and a TV show, and they just don't have time or the financial imperative to do local appearances. I miss them too. Those were some of the most fun times I had. That was one of the big benefits of being at the station, was being able to meet all these people when they came to town and getting together with Dennis Prager for cigars and Larry Elder to close the bar down, and dinner with Michael Medved and drinks after the show with Hugh Hewitt. That was some fun stuff. And yeah, I miss that every bit as much as I miss the fair. That's the changing economics of the business. And, COVID shut a lot of that down as well, I should also say. A lot of people stopped doing, just people got out of the habit of doing these big station events after everything was shut down for the better part of a year and a half here in Minnesota. You don't draw people to events like you used to. Even among conservatives who had some common sense about COVID restrictions, you just don't get as many of them out to events as you used to. Hopefully we'll get back to something like that at some point here. And honestly, Brad and I are always available. If you've got an event that wants to do an appearance of your own, Brad and I are here raring to go. So give us a holler. Or give the station a call. Let them know you appreciate us, by the way. 651-289-4488 is the number to call. Again, talking about the chaos in Ceuta and how this relates to people being able to protest at the Minnesota State Fair, as long as they're DFLers. People being able to tear down statues on the Capitol Mall, as long as they have impeccable progressive credentials. People being able to block freeways and burn things down with relative impunity in Minneapolis and St. Paul, as long as their groups are favored by the powers that be, by the political class. People who can plunder the state treasury, plunder our tax dollars with relative impunity for years until the federal government changes here. Eventually, people get tired of that kind of thing. And this is what you're seeing in Ceuta right now. And you can go, yeah, Spain. But it doesn't end well. Northern Alliance Radio Network, AM 1280 The Patriot. Be right back.
2: 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At that point, I was having migraines two or three times a week. And the first time Dr. Kim adjusted me, I didn't have another one for 3 months.
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0: 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It's Minnesota State Fair time, which means the DFL is out there taking selfies and eating Pronto Pups. And by the way, what's the difference between a Pronto Pup and a Corn Pop? No, don't call. I don't care. I don't care. It's just garbage fair food. But what we do have to go with the garbage fair food, and don't get me wrong, there's some fair food I love, but most of it's trash for the most part. It's intentionally trash, and it's there to get people to splurge on empty calories. That's fine. I'm certainly not going to scold people about that. I mean, my yearly stop is Sausages by Cynthia, which, by the way, is wonderful stuff. But the Italian sausage dog there, absolutely amazing. But this is the time of year where we have to put up with endless TikTok videos and Instagram videos. What's the one that came out today? Peggy Flanagan, or as she's known in the Eastern dialect of Ojibwa by her Eastern, by her Ojibwa name. In the Eastern dialect, it's woman with a shrieky voice. I'm told she uses the other dialect and has a different translation, but there's this video, that's popped out on Instagram right now that I'm about to erase from my mind, but it's a picture of Senator Tina Smith and Peggy Flanagan eating corn on a stick, and they're cavorting around like a couple of junior high kids. This followed some video that came out the first day of the two of them sliding down the giant slide together and skipping hand in hand through the midway. And it was, you know, I almost wanted to play the theme from Courtship of Eddie's Father. People, let me tell you about my best friend. One who never leave you or love you till the, I mean, they want to have a slumber party together and paint each other's toenails. And the only question I really have about it was why? Why was Esme Murphy not included in this weird little shoot? And why is it that the DFL, they must have a reason for this. So why is it the DFL figures that that people are driven to make electoral choices by videos of people, dare I say, suggestively eating corn on a stick and cavorting around the fair? Or when Governor Walz was, before he became non grata in the DFL, photos of video of him eating corn dogs and slurping down fair food. Almost as bad, by the way, as the video that the DFL, it's, I will say this for the record book here. I can think back over 20 years of knowing people in the GOP, Minnesota Republican Party, communications departments, the House, the Senate, the party itself. If I think back 22 years, I can think of maybe one or two of them that were maybe somewhat unsavory and obnoxious and annoying. For the most part, they're really sharp, really good people, really genuinely good people. And I think about that entire, over that entire time and, about DFL communications people, it's kind of the opposite. Most of the DFL's communications are snide, vapid, and we'll take the low road instinctively. It's the only road they know. For example, a video came out from one of their sock puppet accounts yesterday of Lisa Damoth taking time to figure out what state fair food to buy. And they captioned something. She's waiting for Trump to tell her what to buy because they're running this line about Lisa Damoth is dependent on Donald Trump, notwithstanding the fact that Trump endorsed her opponent, over whom she won an upset victory in the primaries. So the DFL will not let the truth get in the way, nor would one expect it. But she's sitting there trying to figure out what to buy. And I don't know who hasn't been there, especially if you're someone who's ever had to try and get in control of your health, as I did 8 years ago. And looking at the endless parade of high-calorie, high-carbohydrate garbage that the fair churns out. And I'm sorry. I know. I love the idea of so much fair food, the cookies, the fries, the things on a stick, which are yummy in a decadent way, but also empty calories, empty carbohydrates, lots of grease, lots of sugar. Lots of things that you just don't need if you are at a stage in life where you have to start caring about what you put in, what you shovel down the hatch. Now, clearly, Governor Walz never gave a rat's patoot about what went down the old hatch with him, because he always came out of the state fair 10 pounds heavier than he went in. Lisa Damoth, picking through the list of what is the least detrimental thing to eat, is being put out there as a derogatory reference by the DFL. Wow. Let's let them get in charge of the healthcare system. Oh, yeah. There was the bit where Richard Carlbaum, the chairman of the executive director of the DFL, went out on Twitter yesterday and said, it had some quote from Keith Ellison talking about one of his show trials he's trying to run to make it look like he cares about fraud. And he said, by the way, don't let anyone tell you whatever you do that Richard Carlbaum looks like a young Hermann Goering. Tell them never to say that again. In fact, tell the whole world. In fact, if you get a chance to stand out on the street and, you know, Richard Carlbaum does not look like a young Hermann Goering, and don't let anybody tell you that. Do it. It'll be a public service to the world, because no way, no how does he look like a young Hermann Goering. Anyway, Richard Carlbaum wrote, "We should be grateful for Keith Ellison." And I couldn't help but look at the latest polls from the KSD people, because I had to double check the numbers. I couldn't believe it, but it's the truth. Donald Trump has a net approval rating, according to the latest KSTP Survey USA poll, of about 32%. And Keith Ellison is at 31. Now, the disapproval rating for Trump is higher than for Ellison because fewer people know who Ellison is. Fewer people know about the extent of the allegations against him. Fewer people pay attention to his history of it as an alleged thumper. You have to go back 8 years to remember that one, when there were very credible allegations that he beat the bejeebers out of his ex-girlfriend. For those of you who, by the way, traffic in incredible allegations against political figures, this one was very, very credible, and to everyone but the Twin Cities media. But Keith Ellison has lower approval in Minnesota than Donald Trump. And the fact that it's at 31% is actually a gift to Ellison, because footage came out this week that's actually way worse than the photo from 2018 of Keith Ellison holding up the, quote, anti-fa cookbook, playbook, whatever it was, the anti-fa manual. The, quote, I call it, quote, anti-fa because they are, in fact, at least in terms of authoritarianism, they are the real fascists. But there's video of him. I'm not going to play it because live on the air, because Hassan Piker tends to swerve into things that will get us in trouble with the FCC and with management. But there's a picture of Keith Ellison appearing with and praising, voluminously praising, far-left streamer Hassan Piker, who, by the way, is the de facto leader of the Democrat Party today. Quote, "I like talking with you, man. You do a good job, man. How do I stay in touch with you, man? Is that possible?" Ellison said during a January appearance on Piker's stream. "Good job, Hassan." Piker, by the way, this is from Alpha News, has faced backlash for a number of controversial statements, including recently stating, quote, "If Jews in America keep putting this idea out that they're singularly invested in Israel, eventually someone is going to come around and take action, not just against the state of Israel, mind you, but against American Jews." He also said, by the way, that America deserved 9/11 and that Hamas is, and I quote, "a thousand times better than Israel." He's, by the way, the nephew of Cenk Uygur, and he actually makes Cenk Uygur, who, by the way, is an obnoxious little far-left twerp. He actually makes Cenk Uygur look like a relatively reasonable person. Hassan Piker, if you've never heard of him, you will. You should. He is the face of the modern Democratic Party, much as some Democrats will say, "Hey, he's not my face." Well, take it up with your party, because nobody who is running for office, even people who fundamentally may disagree with him, nobody is fighting against the policies he's pushing. He's DSA. He's socialist. He's Marxist. He walks around in a Mao Zedong jacket, for crying out loud. And this is Keith Ellison cuddling up to him like it's a My Little Pony. So the fact that Keith Ellison has 31% approval, a point down below Donald Trump, is a gift to Keith Ellison. Because if you're a DFLer and you support the Hassan Piker wing of the party, Republicans know better than this. If you're a DFLer, a vote for any DFL candidate in this election, especially in the metro, but really anywhere in the state, the capture of the DFL by the DSA is nearly complete. As Ben Shapiro said a couple weeks ago, the primaries, the victory of some relative moderates over the DSA candidates, like over the governor primary in Wisconsin, where Francesca Hung was defeated. That wasn't the defeat of the DSA. That was the negotiation of the terms of the mainstream Democratic Party's surrender. Now, here in Minnesota, you got Peggy Flanagan, who is just DSA with extremely loud makeup on, extremely loud lipstick, I should say. And you have Amy Klobuchar, who LARPs as a moderate, but is going to do nothing to push back against the policies that the DSA pushes. We will do nothing to stop the depredations of another trifecta if, in fact, they win one, which is why Republicans need to get over this gaslighting that they've been subjected to for this last 8 years, this last 16, but especially this last 8 years of Democrats saying they're inevitable. They are not. There are three Senate seats out there that are extremely vulnerable, state Senate seats. Peggy Flanagan is extremely vulnerable to Michelle Tafoya. So if you're a Republican here in Minnesota who's saying, oh, the Metro vote will makes turning out to an election impossible, it's not. There are roughly 60 legislative districts in the state of Minnesota that are not in the, maybe 35 districts that are not in the metro area. And a bunch of the ones in the metro are still subject to the rule of law. And the state is even up. And by the way, we have a solid shot here in the second congressional district, if we keep our eye on the ball, of actually getting a majority of our congressional delegation Republican. And we have a solid shot at the Senate. And we have and Lisa Dema, thank God, has a better shot we have a solid shot at Attorney General, if nothing else. When the Attorney General candidate they have is below President Trump in terms of and tied, by the way, in the preference polls with Ron Schuth. Ron Schultz. The Attorney General candidate with no name recognition. When someone who's been in the public eye for 20 years, 30 years, and in office of one form or another for well over 20, is tied with someone who has no name recognition, there's potential to genuinely shock the world here. So get over it and make your plans to be at the polls. And bring everyone you know who's not an idiot with you. 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One more break, which means the fun is still just beginning. Go nowhere.

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4: Mama never seemed to miss the finer things in life. If she did, she never did say so to Daddy.
3: It was a rough week in music.
4: She never wanted to be more than mother and a wife.
3: Perhaps you've heard.
4: If she did, she never did say so to Daddy.
3: Dolly Parton died at age 80.
4: The only things that seemed to be important in her life was to make our house a home and make us happy.
3: I was 19 years old when I first worked at a country western station. How do I put this? We were not country western people when I was a kid. My parents, God love them, they were wonderful people and great parents and great citizens, and my father was a pillar of the community. But they did not really, they made darn sure that they kept everything that could be seen as, what's a good term for it? Redneck, out of the house. We didn't listen to, top 40 radio in my house until I got a radio of my own when I was like 13. So I didn't know what was on the top 40 until I was well into my teens. I didn't know what was popular until well into my teens, other than what I heard in passing. We didn't have a public radio station in my home. My parents were both Democrats, I should point that out. We didn't have a public radio station in my little corner of North Dakota until I was well into my teens, maybe 20s. And so we listened to Canadian radio, the CBC, which is basically NPR with lots of oohs and outs and abouts and schedules and things like that. It was NPR with a Canadian accent. Anyway, National Public Radio with a Canadian accent. Anyway, so we... On the other hand, you had to live under a rock back then to not know that Dolly Parton was a celebrity. Starting in the mid-70s, she was kind of all over the place. She had a TV show, which we did not watch because they did not want any of that low culture in the house. They did their darndest to raise high culture kids. When I started teaching myself guitar, they said, you can still learn classical guitar, right? I said, sure, Mom, Dad, I can turn this into a classical guitar and learn how to play a classical guitar. Anyway, and I never did, by the way. But it wasn't until I was – and by the way, along the way, I turned into a rock and roller and a big punk rock fan. I was a huge punk rock fan and just plain old-fashioned Russ rock and roll fan by the time I was 19. And I had been working in radio for a few years by this point. I got a job, my first full-time job, little station in a little town of 2,000 people in the middle of North Dakota, famous for pasta. It's a long story. Little 500-watt station, signed on at sunrise, signed off at sunset. And I worked 8 hours a day, 6 days a week, because that was full-time in radio back then. 48 hours was full-time. That's what you did to get your paycheck. And in a town that size, there wasn't much to do but two things. The boss had taken me around to the bars and introduced me to the bartenders. Hence, I was legal 2 years early, but close enough. It was a small town. They weren't going to turn down any income. And not that I gave them much. And listened to the records in the record library. And I thought, you know, from the music that I played on the air, I was realizing that country music, when it was bad, it was very, very bad. And when it was mediocre at that time in history, it was very, very bad. When it was good, it was amazing. And I've been vocal about my love of Emmylou Harris and some of the other artists that were in her orbit at the time, Rodney Crowell and Ricky Skaggs and Marty Stewart. Amazing stuff. Amazing musicians, great songwriters. And then I also found the last thing I expected, a couple of old Dolly Parton albums, Tennessee Mountain Home, I'm a Blue Ridge Mountain Boy, Budget Store, Jolene. And I listened to Dolly Parton singing and realized that she wrote most of her own stuff. Most country singers take songs from the songwriter mills in Nashville. The Music Alley is full of these people who just crank out music all the time, and they shop it out to artists, kind of like the way pop music was in the early 60s. Dolly Parton was one of the people who wrote songs for other people and wrote some amazing stuff. The one you heard, by the way, just For Daddy, one of my favorite heartbreaker songs of all time. Originally a hit for Emmylou Harris. And by the way, if you want to get an audio indication of what heaven sounds like, pick up the two albums by Dolly Parton, Linda Ronstadt, and Emmylou Harris, the Trio and Trio 2 albums. Three of the most gorgeous voices in music singing together. It's just the word ethereal gets overused, and it deserves to be overused in praise of those two albums. Anyway, Dolly Parton, especially, throughout her career, she was on the right side of most of the trends. When country music swerved back from pop back to roots back in the late 80s, early 90s, she led that crowd. One thing after another, she was just the best there was at it. And for my money, those four albums she did in the early 70s, Tennessee Mountain Home, Blue Ridge Mountain Boy, Budget Store, and Jolene, are just about the best country music ever made. Not that I'm going to call myself an expert. I'm not. But for my money, this is music that I'm spinning nonstop for the last 3-4 days. Anyway, God bless you, Dolly Parton. God bless you all, and God bless America. See you next week.

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2: Near the end of the Revolutionary War, George Washington received a letter from one of his own officers. Colonel Louis Nicola suggested that America might be better served by a monarchy, with Washington himself as king. Washington firmly rejected the idea. He had spent years leading Americans in a fight for independence from a monarchy. He would not see that victory end with America creating a king of its own. He understood that the cause of the revolution was greater than any one man. His example reminds us that power can be offered, earned, or taken. But character determines whether we use it for ourselves or remain faithful to something greater.
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6: With SRN News, I'm Mary Rose. President Trump is warning countries that support Iran as tensions threaten oil shipments through the Strait of Hormuz. Correspondent Ken Lorman reports.
7: Global prosperity depends on reopening the vital waterway, and supporters say President Trump is right to pressure nations aiding Iran. China is Iran's most influential partner, yet nearly 80% of the oil passing through the strait goes to China, making Beijing a major beneficiary of restoring the flow. Economist Steve Moore says it appears China is willing to make itself and the rest of the world poorer in order to destabilize the U.S. economy and weaken President Trump politically. Ken Lorman reporting.
6: The death toll from the Nepal flood has risen to over 600. This is SRN News.
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10: 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From the JTR Roofing Weather Center, tomorrow, partly sunny, highs in the high 80s. A little warmer tomorrow.
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0: You might know me as a senior columnist at townhall.com or the author of the upcoming novel American Warlord, which you can go on Amazon and pre-order. Comes out on Election Day. If you like the Kelly Turnbull series of conservative action novels, you're going to love American Warlord. And you might know me as a retired Army colonel and a lawyer and a general annoying guy on X, where you can follow me at Kurt Schlichter, spelled just like it sounds in the original Deutsch. I'm joined now by Maryland Delegate Matt Morgan. He's a member of the Maryland Freedom Caucus, and he is one of the guys who is responsible for frustrating Wes Moore, you know, the guy who won the Bronze Star. And if you're only listening on radio, the sound you hear is my eyes rolling in the back of my head. Frustrating Wes Moore from allowing the redistricting of Maryland to eliminate the one, I say again, one and only Republican district. Matt, welcome to the show.
2: Hey, Kurt, how are you?
0: Oh, I'm rocking and rolling. Look, I'm in California right now. So I know you and I feel the same kind of pain of being in a communist-dominated regime. What are you guys doing to keep from having that one light of Republican truth and justice extinguished in Maryland?
2: Well, we're fighting back every opportunity. We do a lot of media, like what we're on right now, to try to win the hearts and minds of people in Maryland, because they need to understand what is actually going on in the state of Maryland. Republicans, my Republican colleagues, need to learn what time it is. This is not the same Democratic Party that our parents had. This is not the party of JFK. This is the party of Zal Ramadani, Elizabeth Warren, and Bernie Sanders, AOC. That's what's going on here. And look, this is a trampling. What is occurring is it just a trampling of rights in Maryland, as they're trying to do anything possible to eliminate our only Republican federal representation left in the state. They're trying to gerrymander an area of Maryland that's really rural, that Congressman Andy Harris, I believe, pulled 57% out of. And their purpose of doing this is to try to get control of Congress. So we're trying to do everything we can to not only ensure that Marylanders are represented, but also make sure everything's on the up and up. Our founding fathers had a deep concern about parliamentary supremacy. And when you're in a state like Maryland that has a supermajority, and they've gotten that through redistricting, they've almost, you know, at a point where they are the kings. And we still think kings need to follow the rules.
0: Wow, no kings, right? I was told there were no kings, Matt Morgan. I guess there are, though, if you're a Democrat. Look, you just had a massive win in the Maryland courts. Tell us a little about that.
2: So we went in a special session about 3 weeks ago where Democrats realized if they turned in a map that gerrymandered the state anymore, that it would probably be kicked out of court because of how the Maryland Constitution is framed. So, of course, instead of trying to run a campaign to change anyone's mind, they thought it would be easier to use their supermajority in the General Assembly, call us in a special session and rewrite the Maryland Constitution. Well, the ironic thing is there's a process for doing that, and they exempted themselves from the process of doing that about a half hour before the committee hearing on Monday of the first day of special session. It was August 3rd, by using some legal language, notwithstanding. Notwithstanding the current law, notwithstanding the current Declaration of Rights in Maryland. Now, Kirk, I want to tell you about the Declaration of Rights in Maryland. That was a document that was originally written in August of 1776. It's one of the founding documents of the state, but also for the nation. It talks about free and fair elections and freedom of speech. And can you imagine if congressional Republicans would have passed a law that says, notwithstanding the Bill of Rights, what Democrats would be doing? But that's exactly what Maryland Democrats are doing. That's exactly what Wes Moore is offering for the people of Maryland, and they're trying to cover it up with some language that says, well, we're just trying to clarify. They're not clarifying anything. This is a substantial rules change, you know, to them, the socialists, the ends justify the means.
0: Wow, that's, you know, that's kind of frightening. When you have a set of rules and a set of norms, and you decide for short-term gain to throw it out the window, you're left with nothing. With no rules. And I, you know, Matt, I find it odd that the Democrats have no conception that this can come and bite them and bite them hard in the future. I mean, do we want a system with no rules simply because we can't tolerate not getting every single thing we want? I mean, what do you have? Eight Democrats and one Republican? Is that how Maryland...
2: It's almost as bad. We have seven Democrats and one Republican. But, Kurt, get back 20 years ago when Maryland was more fairly drawn. We had four congressional districts made up of four Republicans and four Democrats. They go through a couple cycles of redistricting where they gerrymandered the heck out of our state. And now we're at a 7-1 ratio, but yet... two of the last four governors in Maryland have been Republicans. So Maryland's not as blue as everyone thinks. They're just really good at drawing district lines. And there is some restrictions in the Maryland Constitution that say that districts need to be compact, contiguous, and respect some natural boundaries. One of those natural boundaries, I would assume, is the Chesapeake Bay. But Democrats turned in a map that was kind of hilarious. It actually deleted the Chesapeake Bay and attached the Eastern Shore with a town of Columbia, Maryland, and Howard County to get the end results that they wanted, which is an 8-0 map. Of course, we're going to do a legal challenge on this because it's not right. And them pushing this through, it's been a long time coming. I remember... it was back in January where Akeem Jeffries was, you know, hand in hand with Westmore saying, you know what, we're going to get this last congressional seat because I think it's good for Westmore's political career. I don't think it's good for the people of Maryland.
0: Well, I'm not sure Westmore has any political career, especially after the Bronze Star nonsense. Maybe I should go apply from Desert Storm. I showed up too. I had perfect attendance. I should get a medal, right? Right?
2: Ugh. Well, I mean, regardless of the Bronze Star, he inherited a state government that was frankly ran pretty efficiently. We had a $5.5 billion surplus, and he comes into office with him and his allies, all political people. They ended up hiring 5,000 new state employees. I can't think of a single department that's actually running more efficiently. They blew a $5.5 billion surplus. So now our record surplus has turned into multi-billion-dollar deficit. They passed the largest tax increase in Maryland history. We just lost our credit. We just had our first bond downgrade in my lifetime. And CNBC came out about a month ago and said Maryland has the second worst economy of any state in the nation. This is a record of failure. And this is what happens when you pass.

0: That's where we're at in the state of Maryland. And I look forward to bringing this forward to the Supreme Court. We're set to go in front of them September 3rd. And we're going to figure out whether we're in a post-constitutional time in Maryland, or does government still have some limitations? I think it still has some limitations, that the General Assembly can't do whatever it wants.
1: Matt, the big question I always have as a lawyer, and we only have about 30 seconds for you to answer, who are the judges? How is the Maryland Supreme Court? Right wing, left wing, neutral? What do you think your chances are?
0: I think our chances are really good. I think this court, look, it's Maryland. I don't really know the philosophy behind the judges, but we've gone in front of Democratic judges before in 2022 and won. So I'm extremely optimistic.
1: That's good luck to you.
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8: I hurt my back several years ago. Went into the VA. They poked me a couple of times and said, oh, you're fine. Well, I wasn't fine, and I never got better. 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So the day I wandered into Dr. Kim's office, I was literally almost dragging my right leg behind me. At that point, I was having migraines two or three times a week. And the first time Dr. Kim adjusted me, I didn't have another one for 3 months.
9: It's Dr. Kim Tran, D.C., host of Health is

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1: Welcome back to the Larry O'Connor Show. I'm guest host Kurt Schlichter, sitting in for my pal Larry. He's out cruising the ocean's blue. You know, it's been a tough couple of days. We lost Hayden Panettiere, a little young lady. We lost Tim Curry yesterday, and we lost Dolly Parton. I think Dolly Parton may be the only person in America who was universally loved. You know, I mean, you got the Democratic Socialists were like, we're sad. The hardcore conservatives were like, we're sad. Everybody was sad because Dolly Parton just seemed like a nice lady who did nice things for people. I think the world's a less happy place because she's gone. It's a sad thing, but you know, there are people who are talking about how we memorialize her. People talking about making Nashville's airport, changing it to Dolly Parton International Airport. And I think that's, let me guess, it's got two big runways. Oh, just kidding. Okay. It's poor taste. She's a very talented lady, known for many other things. I think that's appropriate. So there were some people who were giving President Trump grief. They always give President Trump grief. They're giving President Trump grief because he said, hey, let's fly the flag at half staff for a week to honor this lady. I think it's perfectly appropriate. I think it's perfectly appropriate when someone who means so much to America, because country music, of course, one of the uniquely American art forms, right? No one else does it. Just us. It's ours. And she embodied it. And she was a nice lady. She went out. She gave away a lot of her money helping people. Never forgot who she was. A good Christian lady. A good wife. An amazing artist. Look, my musical tastes bend towards loud, fast pop, punk and post-punk music. Okay, I was a Southern California guy, right? I like my guitars, but even I like Dolly Parton, a nice lady, a wonderful songwriter, a great woman, also a movie star. And I was thinking a little about it, you know, as I was on the Twitter machine, and I saw somebody talking about her movie 9 to 5. You remember that 9 to 5? One of those 80s movies where you look back and go, you know, I'm not sure all the pieces fit here. 9 to 5, you have three ladies. You have Lily Tomlin, the disgusting and disgraceful Jane Fonda, who repels me to the core of my being because of her treachery and treason against us in Vietnam. I think I've probably seen the movie once, but I won't see it again because I won't look at her because she's so gross. Of course, Dolly Parton, who's nice to everybody, perfectly nice to Jane Fonda. They were three working women. Dabney Coleman was their cruel and tyrannical boss. Remember, he was all mean and evil. And they basically took him hostage. And there was a tweet by the Trade Union Congress. So you know they're conservative. Trade Union, a reminder that Dolly Parton's 9 to 5 is a film about three women taking over an office and introducing free childcare, paid vacation, and flexible hours, resulting in a 20% increase in productivity. And I added, so it's fiction. Okay? Socialism always fails, always will. And you look at this movie, right? And they take Dabney Coleman hostage in some sort of weird bondage thing. I don't want to, you know, go too far down that road, but, you know, there was an edge to it. I think he was kind of into it, just an observation. And it's basically a giant felony. Okay, kidnapping gets you life. You can't kidnap people and hold them hostage and then take their property and use it for your own purposes. You can't do that. Not only was that like the plot of the show, right? The producers of the movies were like, this is an active good thing. You must take the kulaks hostage, the wreckers and the looters. That I don't know. Maybe Ayn Rand had a point. But one thing that can't be disputed, one thing that is beyond contention and beyond debate, Dolly Parton was a national treasure. We're all going to miss her.
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4: 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From the B&M Tree Service, a weather center tonight, mostly cloudy, lows in the 60s. Tomorrow, partly sunny, highs in the high 80s. Looking like a little bit of a warmer week coming up. Have a great day. 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
5: With SRN News, I'm Mary Rose. The death toll from the Nepal flood has risen to over 600. Officials in the Himalayan country say over 2,500 people, including dozens of Americans and other foreigners, remain missing, and that the residents of an entire village that seems to have been washed away. The collapse of a glacier sent a deadly wall of water through a mountain town near the Chinese border. A Tennessee airport may soon be named after Dolly Parton. Tennessee Governor Bill Lee has announced his intent to name the Nashville International Airport after the late country singer. The governor said it's fitting that Nashville International Airport would bear the name of our state's favorite daughter and greet travelers with the enduring legacy of Dolly's music, generosity, faith, and kindness. This is SRN News.
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1: Welcome back to the Larry O'Connor Show. I am guest host Kurt Schlichter, sitting in for the aforementioned Larry O'Connor. One of the great things about guest hosting for folks like Larry O'Connor and other Salem folks like Hugh Hewitt, which I'll be doing more of this month, is I get to bring on some great guests who, frankly, these are the guest host's friends, because I can just kind of sit back, put my hands behind my head, and just let them riff. And one of these guys, one of the quintessential guys who make my job easier, is John Ashbrook. You know him, you love him, as one of the guys from the Ruthless podcast, a member of the program, just an all-around great guy. John, welcome to the show. Well, you know, of course, John, a modest fellow, my complimentary introduction to him caused him to hang up the phone. We'll get him back in just a second. What I really want to talk with John about is something that's right up his alley, because John worked in the United States Senate. John knows how things are going, and we've got these midterms coming up. And if you look at the regime media, if you look at what's going on with all these polls and all this kind of propaganda that's coming down about how the Republicans are going to lose the Senate, I think it's crazy talk. I think it's nuts. I think you look at that Senate map, and to me, it's almost impossible to find a path today, August 27, 2026, for the Democrats to win the seats they need to take control of the Senate. And I think, let's just start with Maine. I always love to start with Maine, because first we've got the guy with the Nazi tattoo. And you say that, why, yes, the Democrats have nominated a guy, calls himself a communist, controversial in a lot of ways, but he's got a Nazi tattoo. And you're thinking, maybe the Democrats are going in a new direction that they haven't really thought through completely. I mean, he's semi-shaven, he's burly, he's wearing the flannel. You could call him a bear if that was your thing. You look at that, you're like, the Democrats are like, yeah, this is the guy. This is the guy who's going to carry our flag for us. Of course, the flag has a swastika in the middle because he's got a Nazi tattoo. What were they thinking? And then finally, when his controversial activities towards women which were entirely predictable. There's not anyone like, you take one look at this guy and his Nazi tattoo, and you know, this guy's gonna have some troubled relationships with women along the way. That's a given. And he's out, and they're like, we've replaced him with another man's man, another working class guy. This guy's got flannel, not an oyster farmer. This guy's a logger. And he's also had kids with his cousin. And you're thinking, all right, on one hand, I'm hearing the Democrats are doing great. On the other hand, I'm hearing the theme from Deliverance. This is what we're up against. Look, it's pretty clear that Susan Collins is now going to put this guy away. The guy with the Nazi tattoo had some polls that said he was ahead. He's doing great. The Democrat always polls better in Maine, but this time, no. No. It's just not going to work. And then you look over at Michigan, and they got another guy, right? You got this guy, the guy who wants to be senator from Hamas. And people are looking at him, and they look at Mike Rogers, who's the essence of normality. And they think, what the hell's going on? We've got John Ashbrook with us. John, welcome to the show.
12: Good morning, buddy. I'm very sorry to get cut off on you. You're nice enough to invite me on, and here I am. Kind of guy.
1: I blame the NSA.
12: Phone cuts off. Yeah.
1: Well, look, it's a giant conspiracy to keep your truth from getting out there. I was just talking about
12: That's
1: the
12: right.
1: Senate campaigns. You guys on the Ruthless podcast, and I am a listener. I will be listening to it when I drive home across Los Angeles at rush hour after the show's over. Kill me now. But you guys will keep me sane. You guys have had a great tape because you guys have actually worked in the Senate. Overall, we'll go from general to specific. Overall, how do you feel about the Republicans' chances for holding the Senate in the midterms?
12: Well, Republicans aren't without opportunity in these Senate races. You look at the seats that are most hotly contested, places like Ohio, Iowa, Alaska this year, Texas. Those are states where Republicans should be able to win. The question is, can we win? And I've worked on Republican Senate races for almost 20 years now. And we do have a lot going for us, but I think it's pretty easy to say we got a lot going against us, too. One of the big concerns that Republicans have in midterms during the Trump era is, will the Trump voters turn out for elections when his name is not on the ballot? Now, if you look through recent history, the 2018 midterm, the 2022 midterm, each of those successive midterms, the Trump voters have turned out at a little bit of a higher rate. And there's reason to believe they can do even more now in 2026. And something happened this week that I think has lifted Republicans' hopes a little bit that the Trump turnout machine is going to be capable of getting those voters out in November, and it's the South Carolina primary where Darlene Graham won on Tuesday night after an influx of cash from this group, MAGA Inc., and they spent money on text messages and voter contact to get voters out to the polls to vote for Darlene Graham. Darlene Graham won. She beat this guy, Ralph Norman, who was spending a lot of money in the closing days on advertising. A lot of people thought he was going to take that race, but the Trump candidate pulled it out because those Trump voters were contacted by the Trump team, and they said, if you want to protect the MAGA agenda, if you want to make sure that this president is supported by Congress in the next Congress, you got to get out and vote for his people. Hopefully the exact same thing works in November, and I think there's reason to believe it can. So a lot of people's hopes are lifted after that Tuesday election.
1: Well, John Ashbrook, let's do a round robin of some of these races. I was talking about the race in Maine against between Susan Collins and first the guy with the Nazi tattoo, then the guy who was, you know, kicking it with his cousin, which I'm not sure that's an upgrade. I think Susan Collins is going to put that away. I think that's off the table. What do you think?
12: Well, I think she's going to win, honestly. She's run difficult races in the past. And, you know, if she's not every conservative's cup of tea, but she represents the state of Maine pretty well. And people in Maine have something that they're looking for in a senator and someone who's representing them. It's the kind of person who understands the state and the needs of the state and puts that first. And she's built a career on that. You know, she has beaten in her time several conventional politicians and people who are a little bit more like Troy Jackson back at the very beginning of her her candidacy. The one type of candidate she'd never run against before is a Graham Plattner type, and so that was a little bit of a lot more of a wild card. Of course, now he's not on the ballot by name, but he's on the ballot in spirit because the guy he had introduce him at all the rallies and the guy who believed in him most was Troy Jackson, the Democrats candidate. I think he's beatable, and I think Collins is gonna win Maine for Republicans.
1: How about El Sayed versus Rogers? I thought the Democrats' appearance on Jesse Waters was just an absolute disaster for him.
12: Yeah, I'm not sure what he thought he was gaining by that, because there was nothing in that interview that piqued the interest of a right of center voter. I mean, if you're a typical Fox viewer and you've heard all the things about El Sayed that make you a little bit nervous about him as a senator, he didn't do anything to assuage those concerns. In fact, he doubled down on things like, you know, gender surgery for minors. And I was sort of surprised that he did that. Of course, I think that Democrats nominating him in Michigan is probably their one of their biggest unforced errors this cycle. You remember the primary that he ran. It was hotly contested, decided very late in the month of August, and he was running against this woman, Haley Stevens. Well, Haley Stevens did much better in urban areas and in Detroit than El Sayed did. So he has his work cut out for him to consolidate his own party before he can even think about a general election audience. And I think, Kurt, that's another one where Republicans can win. We've got a great candidate in Mike Rogers. Mike Rogers, of course, worked in national security for years. He's an expert in national security, and now he's running against Abdul El Sayed in the fall of the 25th anniversary of 9/11. That race is really a high noon type showdown in a lot of ways. I think Mike Rogers can win that race. Obviously, Republicans are doing a lot of work and putting a lot of investment into that state. And so I'm hopeful that that's one more that comes our way.
1: Well, John Ashbrook of the Ruthless Podcast, thanks for coming on and sharing your views on these key Senate races. I'm Kurt Schlichter, guest hosting for Larry O'Connor. We have so much more to come. I want you to stick around.
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1: Welcome back to the Larry O'Connor Show. I'm guest host Kurt Schlichter, sitting in for Larry O'Connor. We got another hour to go, so you're gonna want to be around for that. But right now, I want to talk to you about mail-in ballots, about getting our elections right, about making our democracy actually democratic. Because, you know, when the Democrats object to some sort of ballot security procedure, whether it's showing a valid ID before you vote or controlling the out-of-control mail-in ballots, that come out there. And I'm in California, guys. And they send ballots to everybody. My dogs, Barky and Bitey, ballots. Whenever they complain about it, it's for one reason and one reason only. Because they need to cheat to win. Gavin Newsom, my governor, because I'm here in Los Angeles, I'm in the Los Angeles studio. My governor, Gavin Newsom, his perfect hair is all must because he's so upset. Because the Supreme Court said, wait a minute, wait a minute, wait a minute. The Trump rules on mail-in ballots, which basically mean, the federal government needs a list of eligible ballot recipients. Yeah, you've got to mark the ballots so we know that somebody receiving them is the same person sending them back. So there aren't these like extra ballots and some other things. These rules were kept in place by the Supreme Court. Now it's all technical and stuff. The post office has to make final rules and finally did. These governors in about two dozen states sued early and said, they can't do this, it's unconstitutional. Supreme Court said, time out. They haven't issued the rule yet. Well, now they've issued the rule. So there's another round of lawsuits trying to stop basic common sense ballot security procedures. For one reason and one reason only, they like to cheat. They love to cheat. Gavin Newsom loves to cheat. All these Democrats love to cheat. Now, is this litigation going to get resolved in time for the mail-in voting for the midterms? Maybe, maybe not. It's not in the Democrats' interest to go fast on this. So you can count on the Democrat district court judges, because they always go to find like the Eastern District of Moscow, you know, the most communist possible district to file their lawsuit in front of the most communist judge, who's always going to rule their way. And as a lawyer, let me tell you a little secret. I'll give you a lawyer secret. What's the first thing I would ask when I got a new lawsuit? Was it, what is the state of the evidence? Is the statute of limitations implicated? Who are the parties and are there attorney-client conflicts? Well, you do check for conflicts. But then you check who's the judge and what's the venue. Where is this lawsuit filed? Who's it in front of? Because that's going to give you a very good idea of how it's going to resolve. And if you file in the Eastern District of Moscow or Massachusetts, as it were, or District of Columbia, there's a really good chance you're going to get a Democrat judge who's going to ignore the law and do exactly what the Democrats want done. And then maybe it gets overturned to the Court of Appeal, but more likely it gets overturned to the Supreme Court. Is this going to go all the way up there before the end of the pre-mail-in ballot voting period? I kind of doubt it. I kind of doubt we're going to see that this is happening this year. But really, that would be gravy. This is for 2028, folks. And I think the rules are going to be upheld because they're common sense. They do not interfere with people's ability to vote, as Gavin Newsom said. Trump's trying to stop people from voting. Now, let me be clear. I want to stop people from voting. I want people who shouldn't be voting not to be voting. And Gavin Newsom is very upset about that because, being a Democrat, he likes to cheat. He also likes wine. He now claims he didn't even know about a 5,000-bottle wine cellar in his $7.5 million home. Let's spin that around in our heads. Remember the person who's responsible for everything, well, half the time it's the Jews. The other half, it's the billionaires. And the man of the people, Gavin Newsom, the Patrick Bateman of California, he's got a $7.5 million home and a 5,000-bottle wine cellar. I don't have a 5,000-bottle wine cellar, and I like wine. Little inside information, my pal Larry O'Connor, he likes wine, too. He has come over and shared wine at me at Fort Schlichter in the South Bay of Los Angeles many a time. But I do not have a 5,000-bottle wine cellar. I mean, that would be a lot of Chuck Shaw, if you know what I'm saying. Anyway, I'm guest host Kurt Schlichter, sitting in for Larry O'Connor. We've got so much more to come in the next hour, including Representative Mike Collins, who's running for Senate in the great state of Georgia. I want you to stick around.
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22: Near the end of the Revolutionary War, George Washington received a letter from one of his own officers. Colonel Louis Nicola suggested that America might be better served by a monarchy, with Washington himself as king. Washington firmly rejected the idea. He had spent years leading Americans in a fight for independence from a monarchy. He would not see that victory end with America creating a king of its own. He understood that the cause of the revolution was greater than any one man. His example reminds us that power can be offered, earned, or taken. But character determines whether we use it for ourselves or remain faithful to something greater.
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5: SRN News, I'm Mary Rose. The Secretary of Treasury is criticized for clarifying an issue that confused a popular progressive senator. Correspondent Bernie Bennett reports.
24: Treasury Secretary Scott Bessent corrected Senator Elizabeth Warren for misunderstanding the U.S. intervention to support the Japanese yen, clarifying that Japan owes no money to the Treasury. Warren had questioned the Treasury's sale of euros to buy yen after the yen hit a 40-year low, but Bessent defended the move as necessary to stabilize markets and protect U.S. economic interests. The intervention was the first coordinated U.S.-Japan effort to strengthen the yen since 1998, with Japan spending a record amount to support its currency. Bernie Bennett reporting.
5: The death toll from the Nepal flood has risen to over 600. Officials in the Himalayan country say over 2,500 people, including dozens of Americans, are missing. This is SRN News.
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27: 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Tonight, mostly cloudy, lows in the 60s. Tomorrow, partly sunny, highs in the high 80s.
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1: Welcome back to the Larry O'Connor Show. I'm guest host Kurt Schlichter. You you might know me from Town Hall, where I'm a senior columnist. Check out my column today. It's cute when Canada thinks it matters. We're going to be talking about Canada a little later. It's like making fun of Canada is like tripping a fat kid. I'm a retired United States Army colonel. I was a trial lawyer for years. I'm the author of American Warlord, which you can go pre-order at Amazon right now. It comes out on Election Day. And on Election Day, my next guest, well, we're hoping he pulls it off because it's key for the United States Senate. Representative Mike Collins of the great state of Georgia is running against the obnoxious John Ossoff. And everybody's all the regime media is ready to write him off. But I've talked to Mike before, and he doesn't think so. Representative Collins, how are you doing down there in Georgia?
2: Hey, Kurt, we're doing fantastic down here in Georgia. You know, I don't know if anybody in the state of Georgia that has written this race off, because the polls have continued to tighten ever since we flipped over and pivoted from a primary to a general. And as you know, man, we went through a really robust primary, for yep. lack of better words, and got outspent 10-1 throughout the entire primary. But when we pivoted, we began to get our message out. And as we've gotten our message out, these polls have tightened, because as people become more aware of what the two candidates are, but the difference between me and John Ossoff, I mean, Kurt, this is the most crystal clear race in the country. You couldn't have any two people that are polar opposites, more polar opposites than the two of us. And John Ossoff has never had a glove put on him since he's been in the U.S. Senate. And we are doing that now. There's a lot of outside help that has come in. And the outside help wouldn't be coming in if they knew that we couldn't win this thing. So the polls, the latest polls have us now within 6. And we're just getting cranked up. Just came up on TV with my own campaign ads Tuesday of this week. So we're excited. We know how to beat this guy. And at the end of the day, I'm going to be your next U.S. Senator from great state of Georgia.
1: Well, Mike Collins, one of the things I liked about you is I've interviewed you before, and you don't come on with that kind of meal. I want to get out and tell my message to the people, blah, blah, blah. You're like, I want to talk about money. I want to talk about get out the vote. I want to talk about ads. And I think it's because you were a businessman. You ran a trucking company, one of the most cutthroat industries out there. You're about getting it done. So tell us, how are you going to get it done? Do you have the money to win?
2: We are raising the money. The money will be there. We know how to win this. We've got the whole plan laid out. It's there. And you're right, Kurt. Midterm elections, it's all about turnout. That's all this is. It's skins versus shirts. Meet in the middle, pow. Whoever comes out on top wins this thing. And you've got to be able to talk to your voters to make sure they know when and where to go vote. And they've got to like you. They've got to know that you've been a proven commodity. And you look at the two of us, we're both one-termers. And I tell people all the time, you don't take my word for anything in this race. You want to know what we've done or where we stand or how we actually look at things? Look at how you voted and how we have voted. And we have voted totally opposite on everything. I mean, this guy is as far left as you can find. And continuing to move that way, and the average voter out here is in Georgia, as they begin to see that and see what kind of actual person this is, other than just being a trust fund kid who's never had a real job in his life. I mean, you know, that's one thing versus me being just a blue collar small businessman. You're right, one of the most regulated tax industries there is. But just looking at what we've been able to do and how we've been able to get things, I've been able to deliver. And I'm up there to do that. And we need more business people in Washington. But this is all about turnout. We've got to make sure we talk to the low propensity voters, the people that only turn out when Trump's on the ballot. And then we've got to make sure that we have a story for what I call the Atlanta suburban crowd. And we've got that too. We've delivered for them as well.
1: Well, we just had an election right down in your neighborhood in South Carolina between to Republicans. And did you take and frankly, it was kind of an upset. Did you learn any lessons from that about turning out voters, about utilizing Donald Trump's endorsement, about making things happen that you're going to be able to employ in Georgia to win this thing?
2: Yeah, no, it all revolves around turnout, and making sure that people want to go and get out to vote for you. You know, and here in the state of Georgia, when President Trump does come to town, my goodness, and I've always been to his rallies and spoken at the rallies here in Georgia, and there's just that electricity that reverberates throughout that whole event. It's hard to explain unless you go to them. I think that's what brings in the huge crowds. And we'll have so many people coming into the state, as well as the Senate leadership. Thune's coming into town. Trump's coming. Governor Kemp's on board. There's Tim Scott, NRSC. He's already been here once. He's ready to come in. They understand how vital this is. They understand, like I do, this is all about turnout, people. And when we tell folks, you know, some folks say, you know, Election Day is November the 3rd. Well, it's not. It's October the 13th. That's when early voting starts. And you've got to make sure that people have a plan to get out there and vote. And we just keep tapping them on the shoulder with various ways and saying, hey, make sure you got a plan. Let's go vote, go vote, but go vote. Because at the end of the day, I don't care what John Ossoff says. If you look at every one of the polls that have ever been run, this guy's never been above 50.1%. And guess what day that was? That was the day that he won the runoff against David Perdue. So he's at his limit. That's it.
1: Well, Mike Collins, a couple of things are going on. First, you've got Donald Trump holding the midterm convention down in Texas. I think it's the 9th and 10th of September. How are you going to leverage that to harness that momentum to win this thing in Georgia?
2: I think that's a huge platform to be out there, be on, and make sure that people see you, make sure that they keep this front and center in the front of their mind. Because, you know, Kirk, people get so busy. I mean, we're out there, they're raising their families, they're trying to make a living. You know, you got sports, you got everything that clutters and keeps your family going in different directions. So the more that we can keep front and center, hey, this is something that's going to happen starting October the 13th, get out there and vote. November the 3rd is the last day of this thing. And just keep pushing that message over and over and over. And it's just repetitive. It's like anything you do in business.
1: It's just reps. Look, get out the vote is going to be enormous, as you keep saying and saying. And that's one, like I said, that's one of the things that's pretty impressive about you. There's a lot of politicians who want to talk about issues. You want to talk about mechanics. It's like in the Army. Amateurs talk about operations. Professionals talk about logistics. So let's talk logistics. Who is going to be helping you get out the vote? Do you have TPUSA? Do you have other groups coming into Georgia to get those Trump voters out into the polls?
2: Oh, yeah. RNC's already on the ground. Turning Point Action, yes, they're here. And the neat thing about Turning Point now, I've been involved with Turning Point for 5 years now, at least. And I'm a big door knocker. Call me old school or whatever. I just enjoy it. And so I've been out there numerous times with Turning Point, just knocking on doors. They're coming in. Faith and Freedom, they're coming in. They'll be knocking doors. We've got a ton of people that'll be on the ground. They're already on the ground. You know, you look at knocking doors, making phone calls, doing texts. There's just so many ways now that we just continuously just touch the right people and make sure that they understand that, hey, here's my polling precinct. Here's where I go. Here's the dates. Here's my options. And just keep tapping them and say, hey, make sure you got that plan in sight. So it's, like I say, end of day, midterms, all about turnout. And that's where you got to focus this thing.
1: Well, Mike Collins, if people want to help you, how can they do that?
2: And we'd love to have the help. Because one of the other ways to do that, Kurt, is to make sure you stay on TV and make sure you're running those messages. And, you know, and

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1: If you're not using Convoy as your walk-on music at your rallies, Representative Collins, you are missing a great opportunity. One more time. We got about 20 seconds. Where can people help you?
0: MikeCollinsGA.com. That's our website. You can use that and go across all the social media and just put in Mike Perfect. Collins GA. You can find us, join us, help us. End of the day, we're going to send this boy packing. The folks in Georgia are going
2: to... I'm not one to say I told you so, but I switched to Pure Talk over a year ago, and ever since, I've been telling people there's no better wireless company out there. 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
1: Welcome back to the Larry O'Connor Show. I am guest host Kurt Schlichter, sitting in at here at the command center in Los Angeles, California. I am not in Larry's normal haunts of Washington, D.C., other side of the coast, where Larry comes from. We actually met out here in Los Angeles when we were both working with the legendary Andrew Breitbart in the aughts. So Larry and I go back a long way, and I really appreciate he and his whole team, from Heather on down, allowing me to do this, taking that chance, rolling those dice, as it were. And, I've been fixated today. We've talked a lot about the midterms. You got to see this clip from Debbie Dingell. She's from Michigan. She's a congresswoman, and she is really upset about Hassan Piker.
2: I'm done, so don't any reporter ask me again about Hassan Piker. It's not what November is about. Republicans are trying to make it. They're trying to divide us.
1: Yes! Yes! Yes, Debbie Dingell. Republicans are trying to divide us. They are pointing out that you have, as Democrats, one of your icons, one of your most powerful influencers, is an anti-Semitic, anti-American, terrorist-loving, communist scumbag. So we are trying to divide, right, people who like anti-Semitic, anti-American, terrorist scumbags from normal Americans. We are attempting to do it. You have correctly assessed this. Yes, we are attempting to divide you by pointing out your party's embrace of this degenerate monster from hell. You are correct. And here's my favorite part of that exchange. When she gets out there and she's like, I don't want any more reporters asking me about Hassan Piker. Oh, well, okay. Well, I mean, she doesn't want us asking about, we better not. And here's the funny part. Here's the part that's hysterical. They're going to do what she says. They are not going to ask her about it anymore. Now, if you the old school shoe leather reporter, tough as nails, doesn't care whose toes he steps on. He's a neutral truth teller. And he doesn't care if that makes you mad. He's getting the story. Nah, that's the old school reporter. Now it's some gender studies major whose dissertation was on transgender Ecuadorian mime, right? And then went over and got a master's at Columbia Journalism, all paid for by daddy, who owns a company and is a capitalist. And this reporter looks at the Democrats, and when they say, don't ask me about this uncomfortable problem with a anti-Semitic, anti-American, terrorist-loving scumbag who tortures dogs, by the way. Let's not forget that part. When they say, don't bring him up, even though he's been on stage with our candidates, don't bring him up, even though we're modeling our program over his Twitch rants. Don't bring him up, even though he's got fans throughout our base. Don't bring him up. I don't want to hear about him anymore. You know, the regime media is going to be all like saluting. Oh, okay, Debbie Dingell. I won't ask you about it again. Now, if there's some Republican city councilman in Bum Touch, New Mexico, you know, who says something like, you know, we should put the Ten Commandments up in schools. Every Republican's going to hear about, you know, be asked about, where do you stand on the Republicans' Christian nationalist problem? And if a Republican said, I don't want to hear anymore about this city councilman in Bum Touch, New Mexico, they'd laugh at him. Debbie Dingell gets up and says, don't ask me about this very, very inconvenient problem with the anti-Semitic, anti-American, terrorist-loving scumbag. The regime media is going to just, like, obey. They're going to be like, oh, okay, memo's gone out. Can't do it. Can you tell us about how bad billionaires are? Ugh. Disgraceful.
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5: It is day three of the Great Minnesota Get-Together. Tonight at the Grandstand, not really my thing, but if it's your thing, have fun. Jimmy Jam and Terry Lewis Homecoming, a celebration of the Minneapolis Sound. If you're heading out, have a good time. From the B&M Tree Service Weather Center tonight, mostly clear, lows in the 60s. Tomorrow, a little warmer, sunny, and a high of 88. Have a great night.
6: SRN News, I'm Mary Rose. The death toll from the Nepal flood has risen to over 600. Officials in the Himalayan country say over 2,500 people, including dozens of Americans and other foreigners, remain missing, and that residents of an entire village that seems to just have been washed away. The collapse of a glacier sent a deadly wall of water through a mountain town near the Chinese border. Labor Day travelers are being told to get ready for high costs and heavy traffic. AAA says round-trip airfare will cost about $750 on average, up 2% from last year. Hotel bookings have also gone up 9% in the U.S. and 12% elsewhere. Labor Day is a week from Monday, and AAA says the best time to head to your destination will be this Thursday morning. This is SRN News.
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1: Back to the Larry O'Connor Show. I'm guest host Kurt Schlichter, senior columnist at townhall.com, author of the upcoming book, which you can pre-order, American Warlord, and a bunch of other conservative action novels. Trial lawyer in Los Angeles and beyond, and a retired United States Army colonel, graduate of the Army War College, degree in master's degree in strategic studies. Wow. I'm excited because I'm getting a chance to talk to one of the true pros, somebody who knows strategy inside and out. It's KT McFarland, former deputy national security advisor to President Trump. She's the author of Revolution, Trump, Washington, and We the People. KT, welcome to the show.
14: Well, it's an honor to be with you. Thank you.
1: Oh, that you must have a low bar for honors, but I sure appreciate it. Let's flow right into Iran, because I think what Donald Trump is doing is fascinating. And of course, I'm leveraging that whole war college thing about various elements of national power. And I see Donald Trump, and here's my theory, you tell me if I'm crazy. I think Donald Trump is running circles around our garbage foreign policy establishment, a bunch of people who had a multi-decade track record of failure, embarrassment, and humiliation, including what happened at Abbey Gate 5 years and 1 year ago, and 1 day ago. Right now he's leveraging our economic and diplomatic power against Iran after using our military power. He's playing this like an organ, KT McFarland. You think I'm off base?
14: No, I've worked for four presidents and, you know, been in the Oval Office, been in the White House Situation Room with Nixon and Ford and Reagan and with President Trump. And he understands what most presidents don't, which is the power of the American economy. So he comes into office and he understands sort of two realities that nobody else had grasped. Number one, we have the ability, if we pump more oil and natural gas, because of fracking, we have the ability not just to be energy independent, but energy dominant. We could control the world energy market. We could, you know, surpass Saudi Arabia and Iran and Russia and all of them. And then the other thing he understood was that that you should pay for the privilege of selling your goods in the United States. We were giving it away. And so what he's done in the Middle East is the same kind of strategy and long-term thinking that he's done with everything he's done so far, and it has the business element. So with Iran, you know, so get rid of the nukes. I mean, that was an obvious one. Every president said they were going to do it. Nobody did it, so Trump did it. If they rebuild the nukes, fine, we bomb them again. They're not going to have nukes. But the second part, and I think Trump would have been satisfied to stop there, but Iran overplayed their hand. They closed the strait, so then we blockaded Iran. So no goods, no ships are getting in and out of Iran, nor have they for months. That means Iran's economy is in a death spiral right now. So it's the Anaconda strategy. So like Reagan defeated the Soviet Union during the Cold War by bankrupting the Soviet Union, that's what Trump is doing to Iran. He is bankrupting and isolating Iran so that they have no choice but to come to the negotiating table on our terms, as did the former Soviet Union. And then the second thing is that they've used that Strait of Hormuz for 47 years to hold the world hostage, the world economy, saying, you know, world, if you don't like what we're doing, we're just going to shut down that Strait of Hormuz, and we're going to throw the whole world economy into chaos. So every president sort of let them get away with it. And Trump has said, no, they're not going to get away with it. How are they not going to get away with it? You can't trust them. They're not going to keep their pledge if they ever promise to stop. You just take away the ability to do it. You make the Strait irrelevant. And that's what's happened. Within a few years, the Strait of Hormuz won't matter two sticks because countries are finding alternative routes to get their oil out by pipeline, et cetera. And then secondly, because countries that have to import oil are not going to import it from the Middle East. They're going to import it from the Gulf of America, from America. Because why? Because, as I said at the beginning, President Trump understood we have so much energy and can put it out cheaper, safer, better, faster than anybody, that he's going to change the world energy equation to our favor.
1: Well, KT McFarland, look, we're talking about Iran as if it's a discrete issue. I contend it's not. I contend that Donald Trump is overseeing the most massive strategic rethink in American foreign policy since the end of World War II. He's doing a Godfather christening with our enemies. He used military power to turn Venezuela essentially into an American client state. We control their oil now, which puts pressure on the Chinese. He's using diplomatic and information power to let the Cubans know that that suppurating wound, that abscess, is going to get drained soon enough. We know what he's doing in Iran. He's taking all these people off the board. He is redefining our relationships in Europe and basically throwing the defense of Europe back where it belongs on the Europeans. And I speak as a veteran of the Cold War. I was there as a lieutenant when the wall fell. And we are reorienting to our major opponent, China, while also making moves around the globe that's going to limit China's ability to act. This includes, supporting right-wing governments throughout South America, taking the Chinese foothold out of the southern part of the of this hemisphere. What do you think of my analysis? Am I reading too much into it?
14: No, you're not reading enough into it. So what he's doing is taking the Middle East off the board as a place where we've had constant conflict for hundreds of years, and certainly in the, you know, for the last 50, 60 years since the end of World War II. So the Middle East isn't going to matter anymore. It's not where they're going to be constantly fighting because he has the Abraham Accords. He's forged peace between the Arabs and the Israelis for the first time in history. The second part is that you're right about Europe. He's going to push more of the defense of Europe onto Europe. We're not going to be Europe-centric as we have before. Russia, which has been a problem for us really, you know, since the beginning of the Cold War, and then more recently, Russia's not going to matter because its economy is just in shambles. Whatever happens with the Ukraine war, and I think it happens sooner rather than later that it ends, but that's not going to be our problem. But the focus that President Trump is doing, and you hinted at it with Cuba, is to all of a sudden, our main focus is going to be a Western Hemisphere united, at peace, trading with each other, and under U.S. Domination. And why does that make a big difference? Because all the goods that we've been buying for 25 years that have been made in China are going to be made in South America. So there's a shorter supply chain. There's a lot of natural resources. We're going to trade back and forth with South America. And as far as China goes, because we're going to have such a strong relationship with the Western Hemisphere, we're not going to need to import all those Chinese goods that we've imported. And once we get the rare earth minerals problem solved, the sourcing of it, which we will within, I think, a year or so, China's not going to matter that much to our interests. So he's remaking not just the U.S. relationship with Europe and Russia and China, but the Middle East and certainly with South America. And Cuba is the last piece of that puzzle to solidify what the Western Hemisphere under American domination.
1: Well, KT McFarland, yeah, I mean, this is massive, and I'm not sure people really understand it. I mean, Ronald Reagan was revolutionary in the way he confronted and attempted to roll back Soviet expansionism throughout the world, throughout, you know, including in the Western Hemisphere. Donald Trump's doing this. I mean, what Donald Trump's doing is really revolutionary, and there's a lot of pushback. Why is our foreign policy establishment so afraid of America actually triumphing over our enemies?
14: And it is that they hate Donald Trump. Yeah, I've been a member of a Council on Foreign Relations since my 20s. And I don't bother to go anymore because they have such terminal case of Trump derangement syndrome. It's to the point where leading New York Times Pulitzer Prize winning columnist Tom Friedman, with regard to Iran, he said, you know, I don't want Iran to win, but I don't want Trump to win. So they hate Trump so much, they're just never going to give him credit for anything he's doing. And that's number one. And then number two, they're all invested in the old system. They don't, yep. I mean, their graduate degrees were all in those same studies, and, you know, they don't comprehend how much the world is going to change, whether they like it or not.
1: Well, the world is changing, including technology. I want to get your thoughts on this little anecdote. Apparently, the United States Army took a brigade combat team into Germany, probably a Grafenwehr, and went up against a Ukrainian drone unit. And the drone unit cleaned our clock. And the Pentagon didn't hide it, which I think is great. But we have got to, while the nature of war has not changed and will never change, some of the characteristics of war are changing, particularly with AI and drones. What do you think of that event, and what's it mean for the future? We've got about a minute.
14: Drones are the war of the future, and they're the war of all sorts of futures. It's the war of, like, you know, mini terrorism war. It's the war of the global war. It's the war of limited war. Drones are the future. I'm a little concerned that the Defense Department doesn't seem to be throwing itself into drone development as robustly as I think they should, especially the Army. But drones are the future. It's how wars are going to be fought. And we're woefully behind because the attitude in the military, not unlike the global foreign policy establishment, the attitude in the military was, we're going to build fewer weapons, but they're all going to be really high tech. And yes. So that's how we're going to win wars. And what Ukraine has shown is low tech, cheap, that's how you win wars.
1: Well, didn't they? That's what the Germans did. In World War II, their tanks, for instance, were tank for tank better than ours. We just had a whole bunch of them, and that seems to be a successful model, not only for the Ukrainians, but the Chinese seem to be doing it too. Do you think we're getting through? Do you think Pete Hegseth, who I think sees what's going on, and his new thinkers are making a difference, or is the Pentagon bureaucracy immobile? Immovable.
14: Well, if anybody's going to shake it up, it's going to be Pete Hegseth and Ken Feinberg. So I'm confident that they'll get it. But the thing that's the easy fix right now is that we're woefully behind on drone technology. Guess who's woefully ahead? Ukraine. We could just do deals with Ukraine. We can trade, let them, we'll license them certain things to build, you know, Patriot missiles, missile defense systems, and then they can license us their drones.
1: Well, that sounds like a great idea, KT McFarland. You've been doing this for a long time. You know what's up as former Deputy National Security Advisor to President Trump, author of Revolution, Trump, Washington, and We the People. Thanks for joining us this morning on the Larry O'Connor Show. I'm guest host Kurt Schlichter. We've got more to come, so stick around.

0: Hey, I'm Willie.
1: I'm not one to say I told you so, but I switched to Pure Talk over a year ago, and ever since, I've been telling people there's no better wireless company out there. 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

0: Welcome back to the Larry O'Connor Show. I'm guest host Kurt Schlichter. I used to be a trial lawyer. I was an Army colonel. Gosh, author of American Warlord, which you ought to go get. You ought to go pre-order on Amazon. It comes out on Election Day. Also, I'm senior columnist at townhall.com, and I've got an article today. I've got a column up. It is pinned at my Twitter account, at Kurt Schlichter, spelled just like it sounds in the original German, straight out of Stuttgart. It's called "It's Always Cute When Canada Thinks It Matters." Okay, let's talk a little about Canada. And that's what Americans do. They talk little about America. They just sort of like, oh, Canada, that's a thing. Huh, interesting. It's not that interesting. It's just sort of there. Now, Canadians obsess about Americans. They are convinced that America thinks of nothing more, nothing else beyond dominating Canada. Okay. Newsflash. No one wants to dominate Canada. You're a giant frozen tundra full of mooses, maple syrup, and losing hockey teams. No one wants to dominate you. We don't think of Canada. Now, that's not an insult. It's just we got other things going on. And I understand why Canada thinks of America all the time, feels it's oppressed. It gives them meaning, where otherwise they might not have any. Now, Canada is very upset with Donald Trump because Donald Trump does not understand why America should not have equal relations with other countries. He's a businessman. He's never going to make a deal where he's not getting something out of it, where the other side gets everything out of it. That's not the art of the deal. That's the fail of the deal. And that's what America had been doing for a long time. In the post-war world, we gave other countries a great deal on trade, on defense, in order to build themselves up after they were ravaged by World War II. And, of course, Canada was part of the British Commonwealth. And, you know, the British Commonwealth suffered a lot in World War II. And we helped them out. And we said, look, we're big, we're powerful. You know, we'll give you, you know, unequal trade deals. We'll take on the burden of the defense of the West. Now, early on, Canada did do stuff. Canada, of course, was an important ally in World War II, got a reputation for ferocity, scared the hell out of the Germans. But that's changed. Now, Trump looks at the current situation, and we've got unfair trade deals that give trade advantages to Canada at the expense of America. Trump doesn't understand that. Most Americans don't understand. It's been 80 years since World War II. We don't mind extending a hand. We do mind them not taking our hand, but putting our hand in our wallet. And on defense, Canada is down to the point where it has no Navy, no Army, no Air Force to speak of. And they march terribly. It is not the fearsome Canadian forces of the past. Now, you hear argument, how dare you? Canadians stepped up after 9/11 to stand by the United States, and that is absolutely true. 158 Canadian soldiers lost their lives in the Afghanistan war. Americans honor them. Americans respect them. Vets like me, guys who have worked with Canadians, which I've done. I was not in Afghanistan, but I've worked around Canadians before. We'll punch you if you talk bad about those Canadians who stood with us. Other allies may not have been, you know, quite as effective as a Canadian, but Canadians will kill you, or the old Canadians. But hey, that was 15 years ago. The last Canadian casualty was 15 years ago when they pulled out. And you got to ask, after 15 years of allowing your military to decline, the past heroism of Canadian forces, which is undisputed, is not a free pass for not meeting your obligations today. And let me give you some hard, real talk. When the Canadians went to fight in Afghanistan, they were not doing us a favor. They were meeting their NATO obligations. The United States came under attack. They were obligated to fight by our side. It was a obligation. We appreciate them. We respect them. We honor them. But they were not doing us a favor. They were doing what the NATO treaty required and what, frankly, allyship requires. Also, 24 Canadians were killed by those semi-human pagan jihadi bastards. Canadians needed to get their vengeance. Their righteous wrath needed to be exercised upon those goat-touching monsters. So, I get it. The Canadians have a record of success. We want them to achieve that again. You need to pick up your share of NATO. You need to spend money and put on your own rucksack. We can't carry it anymore. Check out my column. It's always cute when Canada thinks it matters. Out there at townhall.com. It's a great column. It's a fantastic column. And it's been a fantastic time here guest hosting for Larry O'Connor. I'm Kurt Schlichter. I'll be back tomorrow. See you then.
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6: SRN News, I'm Mary Rose. Poor weather temporarily hampered aerial rescue operations in Nepal as the search for thousands of missing people in areas devastated by catastrophic flash floods along the border with China entered its fourth day.
7: We're at one of the military aid relief sites that's been set up as a makeshift place for people to come. 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You see military officials everywhere right now. There's people that have rappel gear as if they're going to go into the field on the next helicopter. We have people waiting outside the perimeter, looking at lists to see if their family members' names on there for the lost or rescued.
6: Correspondent Victoria Milko reporting from a busy military aid relief site in the center of Nepal's search and rescue efforts. This is SRN News.
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10: 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From the B&M Tree Service Weather Center, tomorrow, sunny and highs in the high 80s.
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19: 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If you're a first-time listener, thank you for stopping by. As always, each and every week, I am your host, Josh Lilquist, and we are going to discuss a plethora of topics here today on the financial markets about stocks, options, futures, forex, Bitcoin, cryptocurrency, income strategies, and retirement strategies. We have a special guest, actually a first-timer on the show coming up in segment two to discuss some different opportunities with the market, a former floor trader. So make sure to stay tuned for segment two. As we get into those, our sponsor, Trading Academy, on their 30th year, teaching people just like you how to invest and trade. Anytime we talk about investing, that would be your quote-unquote long-term bucket, your 401k, IRA, 403b, those retirement accounts, the time of our lives where we strive to get to that point and do that with confidence. But also we discuss the income strategies. Now, that would be potentially a first income, a second income, hopefully a third, fourth, or fifth income strategy. So that allows people to build those retirement accounts, because as we know, we talk about each and every week, it takes extra income to build these strategies. And Trading Academy is the world leader in financial education, financial literacy, physical brick and mortar locations worldwide, most major city in the U.S., also international. We have locations where, if you're listening to the show right now, we have a location very close to you. And they host free, live, local, in-person workshops about these markets, how to get started if you're brand new and don't know a stock from a stick, or if you're a seasoned investor but looking for a little bit more consistency. Trading Academy is your one-stop shop to understand those concepts and techniques on how to get started and build more consistency. As we get into the show here today, as I mentioned, we'll talk about income strategies on the second segment, retirement on the third. We'll tie it all together on the fourth, but we're going to do a quick market update on the overall market. And anytime we talk about the overall market, the S&P 500 is the gauge of the financial markets, roughly around 76-70-ish, depending on when you're listening to the show. We had an increase in price over the course of the end of July into August. Obviously, we got September right here and stomping at our door. Kids are going back to school. Vacations are winding down and people are getting back to their normal life, we'll call it, or their consistent life. And they're looking, they're like, you know, thinking about this and saying, hey, we need to look about at our finances and how do we build more for later? And the S&P 500 is a great opportunity, but showing the gauge of these overall markets. And we are, as we say each and every week, at or near all-time highs. So it's great to be in the market. If you don't know how to get in the market, you got to come into one of these workshops. And I'll give away seats a little bit later to get started. But you can just come in by texting the word trade to the number 210-210 for those free investing and trading workshops, live, local, and in person. But S&P 500, as we know, showing great strength, slowing down over the past week or so. So we'll see what happens as we move forward. The NASDAQ, which is the, we'll call it the tech stocks, right around 29,180, depending on when you listen to the show as well. Now, this is also bringing some more, ooh, let's call it volatility. As we know, we hit the highs back in, looks like the 2nd of June. We actually dropped down and hit a low on the 30th of July, but then we shot back up and then we're kind of hovering around that area. So quite frankly, price hasn't really done anything since May. It's in that same price range as it was in May as it is right now. So that's the NASDAQ. The Dow also at or near all-time highs. When you listen to the show, who knows, it could be at the all-time or creating new all-time highs. As we know, this has been a stair step on the way up over the course of, well, quite frankly, many years. The Russell also right at or near all-time highs, so great opportunities there. Now, we have other markets that we're going to discuss here today on the show, and then we talk about in these free investing and trading workshops. We talk about the futures market. Now, we'll discuss that in the next segment. Well, just quite frankly, gold really is showing some big opportunities once again, back hitting 4,600. So people that have gold or physical gold or even the gold market in the futures market, or even the exchange-traded fund, are feeling pretty good again. They weren't feeling very good from June into the beginning of August. But quite frankly, since the beginning of August, gold is up right around 16%. So though that's good for us physical gold holders, same goes with silver. Silver did hit a low after it hit those highs of 100 and something dollars per ounce. It did hit a low of about 50. So it dropped 50% at one point. Now we're sitting right around the $68 mark, depending on when you listen to the show, coming to a pivot high, which could potentially bring some selling pressure, which it showed over the last couple of days as well. As I mentioned at the kickoff, we have crypto, and you're seeing a big, it's interesting with crypto. It's either straight up or straight down. You got Bitcoin right around $78,000 per Bitcoin. So people that are HODL, I think that's what they call it, holding Bitcoin, are feeling pretty darn good right now. So that's always opportunities for income strategies. Even people are putting in this and utilizing this in their retirement strategies or their wealth bucket. So that's a great one to keep an eye on. Now, a couple of major stocks that people like to look at, what's interesting is Nike has just been just a downfall. It's like a piano dropping from a mountain over the course of quite some time here, down 78%. So a bloodbath for Nike. Quite frankly, is it a good company? I mean, I like Nike shoes, but the stock price does not relate to what the company is always doing. Jeff Bezos said that back in an interview back many years ago. The stock is not the company and the company is not the stock. You got Coinbase also seeing some selling pressure. You have Tesla showing some selling pressure, but a little jump over the past, we'll call it, since the 28th of July. So we're seeing some opportunities there. Nvidia also bringing volatility at or near all-time highs. That's been a high flyer for many, many years over the course of the tech boom. And then let's see, any other major stocks to discuss? Well, every opportunity is out there for the public. And that's what we're going to continue to discuss here on the show, is the opportunities that the market brings for income, the opportunities it brings for retirement. But just quite frankly, people are looking for more consistency and confidence with their finances. And Trading Academy has been the world leader really on their 30th year in guiding people to that confidence. And it starts with a plan. It starts with steps. It starts with a strategy. But that very first step is actually getting started to one of these free investing and trading workshops. I'd like to give away some seats for that. If you're driving, you might want to pull over, because we're going to text the word trade to the number 210-210 for two seats for a free live, local, and in-person investing and trading workshop. Text the word trade to the number 210-210. When you do that, you'll get a text right back. It'll be a link to the landing page, and you can pick your own seat and date there for that free investing and trading workshop, live, local, and in-person. Text trade to the number 210-210 to get started with the markets. We got a lot more to discuss. As I mentioned, special guests coming up. Stay tuned. This is Josh with Investing and Trading Live. We'll be right back. Get ready, because this week, something big is happening. If you've been wanting to take control of your money, start investing, or finally learn how the markets really work, this is your moment. You're invited to a free, high-impact trading and investing workshop happening live in your area. 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
21: Near the end of the Revolutionary War, George Washington received a letter from one of his own officers. Colonel Louis Nicola suggested that America might be better served by a monarchy, with Washington himself as king. Washington firmly rejected the idea. He had spent years leading Americans in a fight for independence from a monarchy. He would not see that victory end with America creating a king of its own. He understood that the cause of the revolution was greater than any one man. His example reminds us that power can be offered, earned, or taken. But character determines whether we use it for ourselves or remain faithful to something greater.
0: 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As we talked about in the last segment, we talked about a quick market update as far as the S&P 500, the Dow, the NASDAQ, and opportunities that these markets are showing us. If you did miss seats for the free Investing and Trading Workshop, all you got to do is text the word TRADE to the number 210-210. That's text TRADE to the number 210-210 for two seats for a free Investing and Trading Workshop. On this next segment, we are going to discuss a little bit about income strategies, and we're doing something a little bit out of the ordinary today. We are live in the classroom with Bill Henner and the Futures class here in Minneapolis, and I thought it was a good opportunity, Bill, to talk a little bit about the futures market, opportunities with income strategies, but really discuss some of the things that you're going through over the course of this Futures for program. But first off, thanks for coming on the show, Bill.
1: It's great to be here, Josh. I'm a big fan of Minneapolis Center.
0: Yeah, it's pretty cool. It's been a while since I've seen you, and it's such a good time and talking about the markets with people

0: I can't say I've seen it all, but I've sure seen a heck of a lot over the time that I've been in the markets. And clearly, I've seen and been very aware of, you know, the way the markets have evolved over the last almost 50 years. When I got into the business, things were really stacked against the retail trader. Mm-hmm. You know, retail guys really had no chance in the futures business just because the way the markets were set up. Nowadays, with electronic trading, you know, I would argue that really for the first time in history, a retail trader really has a legitimate chance to be successful in this if they know how the game is played.
1: That's the beautiful thing about the markets is, first off, you have to identify who's moving the markets, which is the banks and institutions. But I know a lot of the things that you're going through this week with you know, all the individuals in this futures class is how to identify that, but also how to use leverage properly, how to be able to use a 24-hour market, which you've been discussing this week, for income strategies. But so let's talk about that. But why is it so important, first off, to have multiple income strategies in your life?
0: Well, I think across the board, a good idea for anyone. We're in a fast-paced, rapidly evolving economic environment right now. So, you know, the idea of having multiple streams of income is a good strategy because, you know, based on what I keep hearing, you know, with AI coming in, all that type of stuff, you know, there are a lot of jobs that exist today that will not be here in the next 10 years or certainly not in 20 years. So the idea of having kind of a plan B, potentially to as a safeguard against the advent of AI, I think is a great idea for anyone. Yeah. But I wouldn't say that was just something that applies now. I think it's always been a good idea for people to have multiple streams of income.
1: Correct. And it's not always multiple jobs, because one of the beauties about the market, and I mentioned a few minutes ago, the futures market is a 24-hour market. And I know you've probably introduced that probably on you know, at the beginning of the week here this week, talking about being able to utilize the market in the evening. Talk a little bit about, first off, what is the futures market?
0: Okay, the futures market is basically a mechanism that was developed over 150 years ago. It was set up originally as a mechanism for managing price risk for people who are users or producers of commodities. You know, back in the old days, all the markets were based on agriculture. But of course, speculators, traders are kind of the lubrication of the machine. And of course, the nice thing about futures, with all the leverage and the availability of, you know, so many different underlying assets that futures contracts track, they give you the ability to really take advantage of wherever the action might be, economically speaking, meaning that we have futures contracts that track agricultural products. Those are kind of the old line legacy products. But the real most of the volume these days is done in the financial markets. And by that, I mean the futures contracts that actually track the major stock index markets like the Dow, NASDAQ, Russell, and S&P. We also have contracts that allow you to take advantage of changes in interest rates. That's something that is a really hot topic right now. You know, you guys may be aware that even this week is the annual Fed symposium at Jackson Hole. Mm-hmm. You know, and the market is waiting on the edge of their seat, so to speak, to hear what our Fed chairman is going to be saying out there, what he's going to tell us about the potential path going forward for interest rates. And my expectation is that's going to create some great trading opportunities, especially as we get into the fourth quarter.
1: Correct. Yeah.
0: You know, one of the things I've been telling my students this week, of course, you know, there's a kind of a good and bad aspect as far as the timing is this week. The good aspect is, or the bad aspect is, it is the third week in August. Markets are historically, notoriously quiet during mm-hmm. the month of August. But the good side is this is a great time to get prepared, to get ready for what is likely to be happening soon.
1: Yeah.
0: And that's why, you know, I would suggest certainly, you know, anybody who's interested in financial markets, I think I can safely predict that we are going to have a very, very active markets and lots of big trading opportunities as we go through the next few months and certainly the next couple of years.
1: Yeah, that's the key word there, is opportunity. And we're going to do a little bit of interaction with the class here today. And just out of a raise of hands, Most of you may have heard of the stock market before, you know, coming here, or have traded the stock market. With a raise of hands, how many people here prior to this week

0: have traded the futures market? With a raise of hands. So just a couple out of an entire class. That's actually pretty common because they don't talk about the futures market. They don't promote it. And quite frankly, it's much larger than the stock market. It has more opportunity. The volatility is good, but also when you have a market that is much larger, it allows you to, in my opinion, almost minimize your risk because there's more liquidity.
1: Yes.
0: You get closer to the prices that you typically want to get into. So it's a great opportunity being able to learn it for the first time from the bottom up, what a contract is, what the futures market is, and the opportunities that it brings. For a lot of our listeners right now, they want to be able to understand more about the futures market and income strategies. If you'd like to attend one of our free investing and trading workshops that covers the futures market and income strategies, all you got to do is text the word trade to the number 210-210. That's text trade to the number 210-210 for two seats for a free investing and trading workshop. Now, Bill, some of the things that you're going to be covering today, you mentioned earlier the futures market started off as more of a commodities type thing.
1: Exactly.
0: So a lot of times for farmers. I'm assuming that's why it was created.
1: Right. That's why the Board of Trade of Chicago was established back in literally 1848. Chicago at that time was a relatively small city, mm-hmm. growing very quickly. But the key to why futures started trading there was it was the heart of the Midwest agriculture region.
0: Yep.
1: And farmers would bring their crops into the city of Chicago to sell. Chicago was the rail hub. It was the link to the Great Lakes shipping. It was the natural place for transaction in grain. The problem was farmers would all bring their crops in at the same time trying to sell them. That glut that would appear on the market would cause prices to drop. Then the winter would come on. There'd be shortages. Prices would soar. The Board of Trade was a way to actually have forward pricing to be able to lock in for the farmers the prices they wanted to sell, for the producers prices they wanted to buy, and ultimately that was a way of smoothing those seasonal swings that were so disruptive and destructive to everybody.
0: Sure. So what is your lesson today, though? Because obviously it was created for that back then. I know you're going to be discussing, I think shortly, a little bit about the currency futures.
1: Yes.
0: So the futures market also has currencies built into it, which is almost the best of both worlds because you can also trade the currency market.
1: That's great. In fact, you know, that's one of the beauties of the futures market. Many people may be familiar with Forex markets, which are strictly currencies. Okay. The Forex markets are great trading vehicles. They have great leverage. We teach classes on that, in fact. I would argue, though, that one of the nice things about futures is if you have access to futures and the currency futures contracts that we've talked about, they're essentially another way to be able to efficiently trade those currencies that are represented in the Forex market.
0: So that's kind like of the
1: gives
0: dollar.
1: You the ability to get more access to more markets under one roof, so to speak.
0: Diversification.
1: Diversification, yes.
0: Right? Because certain currencies may be going up while the market is going down.
1: Right.
0: Certain things may be going up when different, say gold or different commodities are going down as well. So there's a way to hedge as well.
1: Right.
0: So your currencies would be like the dollar, obviously, the yen, the New Zealand dollar, the Swiss franc, the euro,
1: the British pound, the Canadian dollar, the Australian dollar. There are a bunch of them. And on any given day, you can almost always find some activity that's a potential opportunity for trading in any of those markets.
0: Yep. And just some more participation with the class. Before this week or before the last month or so, how many people in this class had known that you can trade currency in the market? Not many people, right? And how many have done it? Zero. It's a great market. The currency market is actually the spot market is actually the largest market that's out there. It's roughly, four or five times that's the stock market?
1: Yeah, I mean, again, now the thing is we can't.
0: Any time of year, right?
1: Yeah. Best estimates are that on a day, any given 24-hour global day, about $7 trillion in Forex trading occurs.
0: Now, $7 trillion with a T, right?
1: That's with a T, yes. It dwarfs the stock market and the bond market put together.
0: brings more liquidity.
1: But I think it's important to recognize, though, you know, we've talked about the currencies. We talked about the fact that you can trade the stock index futures. But that's just the tip of the iceberg when it comes to futures. Okay. You can also, as I mentioned earlier, trade interest rate contracts.
0: Yeah.
1: You could trade metals.
0: So the 30-year bond, the 10-year bond.
1: Yeah. You can also trade metals. Gold has been incredibly active over the last few years. Gold has, you know, gone up by, I think, something like 70-80% over the last year or so. Mm-hmm. Silver's been very active. So has copper. Of course, copper, it being an industrial metal, is a great potential indicator for the economy. And I would, you know, say right now that copper is showing so much strength that it's basically telling me that the U.S. economy appears to be in great shape. No matter what you may be hearing on the news, all the worry going on, the copper and the stock market itself are generally predicting that things are going quite well, economically speaking, in this country.
0: Yeah, that's interesting. You said, you know, the news may be telling you something, a different story as far as what's actually happening behind the scenes or on a price chart, and that's where you make your decisions, is on a price chart. We're getting close to the end of the segment here, and you know, you've helped probably thousands of people over the course of a couple of years, we'll say, you know, in their journey in trading and investing. In about 30 seconds, just kind of talk a little bit about what's the most impactful thing that you've seen in changing people's lives and helping people understand the financial markets. What's the biggest thing that's important to you that you get out of it? You know what I mean?
1: Well, again, I really enjoy being able to help people take control of their own financial destiny. You know, so many people are struggling. You know, again, you hear the news. We know everybody's struggling to just make ends meet these days. And by having a second source of income, particularly being able to trade, that gives you the ability to make money and to be able to do it from anywhere you want. To me, that's one of the beauties of trading these days. When I got in the business, you had to be on down at the exchange in Chicago if you wanted to trade futures.
0: Yeah.
1: Nowadays, with electronic trading available, you can trade anywhere you got a laptop and an internet connection, which, you know, again, opens up a lot of opportunities for people. People who maybe, you know, don't want to go through another Minnesota winter. You know, you can do this just as easily from Scottsdale, Arizona, or Fort Lauderdale, Florida, as you can from here in Minneapolis.
0: Yep. That's the beauty of investing and trading, is it gives you that freedom of time, freedom of location, and also freedom of choice. Where and how you want to do that. You know, thanks, Bill, for coming on the show. Let's give a round of applause.
1: Thank you,
0: guys. I appreciate you coming on the show. It's always a good time talking about the financial markets and taking time out of your day with the students here as we are live in a futures class here in Minneapolis. But thanks for coming on. For those of you that wanted to attend one of our free investing and trading workshops, all you got to do is text the word trade to the number 210-210. That's text trade to the number 210-210 to learn more. Stay tuned. We will be right back on Investing and Trading Live. What if the next chapter of your life could be the one where everything changes? For so many, investing feels confusing, overwhelming, even impossible. But the truth is, wealth isn't just for the lucky or the elite. It's for anyone willing to learn the rules of the game. 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
11: 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I'd like to invite you just by texting the word trade to the number 210-210 for two seats for a workshop near you. Text the word trade to the number 210-210. Also, follow and subscribe to the podcast, Investing and Trading Live, wherever you listen to your podcasts on Apple Podcasts, iHeartRadio, Spotify, and the Odyssey app. Al, in the last segment, we did discuss those income strategies, techniques, and concepts, and gaining an edge for the, let's call it the shorter-term style of trading. It could be days, weeks, mm-hmm. months. It could even be months if you wanted to. I mean, it's all relative, right? Now, and that's how the beginning stages, as we were talking about, of creating wealth. Wealth would be considered in some people's minds like a retirement account, creating something for their families for the future. Some people want to be able to create generational wealth.
12: Mm-hmm.
11: And it takes a lot of money to be able to do that part of it. But you're seeing that one job is not going to cut it to do all those things. So we're seeing people that are coming to these workshops when they text the word trade to the number 210-210. They're coming to learn how to build that wealth. But once you're able to build that wealth, so say someone is listening right now, they have that wealth already. Mm-hmm. They've been fortunate to build that. They want to learn how to protect it,
12: right,
11: but also grow it for their families, for their kids or grandkids in the future. Now, we discussed some of these techniques and concepts in these workshops as well, but just kind of walk through a little bit a day in the life of managing wealth and protecting wealth, because a lot of people think it's you have to be on it every single day, which is not the case. When you're managing or protecting wealth, retirement accounts, mm-hmm. that's really what it is. You're managing it. So you're not trading it every single day. You can look at it if you want to, but you're not changing your decisions on a short-term basis because it's quote-unquote a longer-term strategy, not buy and hold, though, because over time, and you're seeing people that have 401ks that are trying to retire, even though the markets are high, they still don't have enough.
12: Right.
11: So walk through a little bit on the day in the life of managing a quote unquote wealth bucket, what that would actually look like.
12: Yeah. What we find is that people who go into retirement, there are many different situations. And one of them is they've created a lot of wealth. They have a nice sized retirement account. And now they're transitioning from the income part to what's going to be more protection of what you have. And that's a problem with a lot of people that have a traditional retirement account, a traditional portfolio, is that they don't know how to use the proper protection techniques. And that's one of the things. In fact, it's the first thing we teach our students in any class that they take is how to protect. Because when you go into retirement, there's three things that are really important. One is protection. Another is having a strategy that pays you because the income from your job is gone. And then a third is that have a portfolio that continues to grow, it multiplies, because people are living longer now. It used to be, you know, if you go back 30, 40, 50 years ago, the average male lived to be about 68. Now people are living 20, 30, 40 years after retirement, which requires a lot more money.
11: It does, yeah. It is interesting when you're talking there, you talk about the protection aspect of retirement accounts. Mm-hmm. And you, if you watch TV and you see commercials that are geared towards somebody that's maybe in their 50s and 60s and 70s. All it's talking about is protecting everything you have, not financially, right, but your health and all, and all, everything is like insurance for yourself or whatever you might have. And that's kind of what you got to do with those retirement accounts as well, is have an insurance type, right, strategies to protect those.
12: Yeah. Wouldn't it be great if you could buy an insurance policy on your portfolio?
11: Tell me a little bit about
12: that. Wait a minute.
11: Tell me a little bit about that.
12: You can.
11: But not from State Farm.
12: Yeah. No, do not call State Farm and say, hey, Josh and Al said I could buy an insurance policy on my portfolio. We'll show you how to do that using options. And all of the major players are doing that. When they have billions of dollars at stake, they cannot let that be at risk. So they hedge their positions. They have basically essentially the same thing as an insurance policy. We'll show you how to do that. Come into these free classes and we'll talk about that. But that's going to be, you know, part of the protection part of what you do in retirement. How do you get paid? Well, you use a strategy that has a source of income coming in pretty much on a regular basis. Maybe it's weekly, maybe it's monthly. But then whatever you have in your retirement accounts, you have to be, it has to be growing. It has to have some market exposure. In fact, we have a strategy where we actually are managing a portfolio that we give our students access to, where we're making those changes. And we may go from maybe having two or three different components of the economy into maybe only having one or none. Maybe we'll go to all a cash equivalent. But our pros are managing that portfolio, and that portfolio over time has, you know, basically done about the same as the S&P 500, but with just a really smooth line, so we're not going through those gyrations. And that's what helps you to sleep at night, not going through a period of time when the S&P may be down 40 or 50%. You don't want to see that happen to your portfolio. So when you go into retirement, it may require doing a little bit different type of a thing than you were doing when you were in that income accumulation phase. And those are things that we can help our students with. But it's important that whatever phase you are in, that you're using the right assets and the right strategies to help you get the greatest benefit. Because when you go into retirement, the last thing you want to do is look at all the things you need to cut out of your life. And that's what I see a lot of advisors giving this recommendation. Just learn to cut down on things, you know, pull back, get a smaller house, get a, you know, maybe instead of a car, you get a bicycle, get a roommate, all those things.
11: Although getting a bicycle is kind of fun, Al.
12: Bicycle is not bad, but if you want to ride from Minnesota to Florida, you better plan on it taking quite a while to do that.
11: Yeah, I would actually like to try that. That would be kind of fun.
12: Oh, okay. Well, let me know how that goes.
11: All right, I'll talk to you in a couple months.
12: Send me a postcard next year from Florida.
11: From the hospital?
12: Yeah.
11: Right. Well, Al, you're talking about a lot of great things on retirement concepts and strategies, and that's what they are. I mean, you have to have a strategy designed to follow the market, and you want to be able to protect it in any down, correction or some people call it dips in the market, mm-hmm, and just have a smooth line to the upside is kind of what you need to have. Yep. But you need strategies and the right assets, the right protection strategies to be able to do that. And the market allows certain strategies for that, you know, different assets, right, allow that. And that's what we discuss a little bit in these workshops, is the strategy is designed to protect those retirement accounts, 401ks, IRAs, but also different strategies designed to hopefully grow them for what you need to get out of the market. To come into one of these investing and trading workshops, all you got to do is text the word trade to the number 210-210 right now. I'm going to give you another chance. Text the word trade to the number 210-210 right now for two seats for an investing and trading workshop on retirements, 401ks, IRAs, and that wealth bucket. As we know, people are trying to build that wealth bucket. Al, let's just say somebody just doesn't have that yet. They have a great job. They're doing well financially, but they're still learning how to save for, mm-hmm, retirement, because you have to save first to be able to grow that retirement, right, account. And we have people that are listening right now that want to be able to build those accounts. How do you get started? Let's just say somebody doesn't have a 401k with their current company. Well, what, mm-hmm, can you do to create your own wealth bucket?
12: That actually might be a good situation, because 401ks really have fallen flat. They're not what we have been promised over the years. It's not the panacea that's going to get us through whatever number of years we have in retirement with financial security. People are finding out that that's not the case. So what can you do? Well, you can set up an IRA, a self-directed IRA, if you can possibly, if you have the opportunity to set up a Roth IRA. That's a great place to put your money. The earlier you do that, the better, because everything, all of it, the money that goes into it, the money that comes out of it, the growth of it is all tax-free. With your 401k, that's not the case. But when you have like an IRA, whether it's a Roth IRA or a regular IRA, you have choices that are not available in 401ks or 403bs or the TSPs. You can participate in the stock market. You can, if you have a desire to be in mutual funds, you can do that, or exchange traded funds. You can also use options, futures, Forex. You can have protection. You can have that insurance policy we talked about. You can also use strategies to benefit when the market is going down, not just up.
11: Yeah. So there are a lot of different strategies that we cover in these workshops that people are texting the word trade to the number 210-210 for. But it's all about getting started. And sometimes that's the hardest thing to do. And it's not new, it's just different. I mean, these opportunities are available if you seek guidance. And that's what it's all about. To come into one of these investing training workshops to learn what these techniques are about retirement accounts, how to build those with IRAs, Roth, traditional, everything that's out there, we talk a little bit about those in these workshops. Text TRADE to the number 210-210. Folks, we have a lot more to discuss. Don't turn that dial. This is Josh and Al, Investing and Trading Live. We'll be right back.
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11: 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I am your host each and every week, Josh Lilquist. In the last segment, we discovered retirement strategies, 401k, IRA, and the different vehicles that are designed for the retirement investing side of things. When you have the options market, it allows you to use leverage just like it does for income, but it also allows you to do that for a retirement account. You can do options in an IRA. You can do it in a self-directed 401k. Right. Mm-hmm. So there are vehicles that are available and open for people that want to be able to do that. But you got to have the skill. First, you got to get the knowledge on what's available and then build that skill to do it yourself. And I think that's what is the most scary for some people, is not knowing how to do it. And that's why we have these investing and trading workshops on retirement accounts, 401ks, IRAs, and other content on these aspects of investing. And I'd like to invite you to come into one of these. by texting the word trade to the number 210-210. Trading Academy is the world leader in financial education. They have locations all across the country, matter of fact, internationally as well, and strategies designed for income and retirement. So if you'd like to come and check these out, if you're listening to the show, we have a location, probably several locations near you. Text the word trade to the number 210-210 right now for two seats. That's text the word trade to the number 210-210. When you do that, you get a text right back. It'll be a link to the landing page. All you got to do is click that link and pick your own seat and date there because it goes straight to the landing page. We have these classes during the evenings, daytime, mornings, weekends, weekdays. Anybody can attend. Text the word trade to the number 210-210. Also, follow and subscribe to the podcast, Investing and Trading Live, wherever you listen to your podcast on Apple Podcasts, iHeartRadio, Spotify, and the Odyssey app. You know, as I mentioned earlier, Al, Trading Academy is on their 30th year, teaching people just like our listeners how to invest and trade. And that's a time frame that a lot of companies, especially educators, I mean, in this type of industry, doesn't go that far.
12: No, it's a huge number, Josh.
11: And I believe one of the main reasons is the support,
12: right?
11: But also the live, local, in-person content. Mm-hmm. And that's why we have these investing and trading workshops live and local, because people want a place to go to be able to understand what these concepts and techniques are in the financial markets. They want a place to go and with like-minded people,
12: exactly,
11: a community of others that are trying to probably do something similar and have that same mindset, because that's what you really need is the right people around you. They say you are your closest five friends, I believe, correct, and average your closest five friends. Mm-hmm. And wouldn't it be advantageous to be in that same boat as the people that you want to be with? And that's one of those things where you can't beat that. Now, when people are looking for, we talked about income in the second segment, retirement strategies in the third segment, you know, I don't want to just separate the two, because it's imperative to have both. And it's imperative to have both now, because it takes extra income to build wealth, and it takes wealth to have income retirement time. So it's important to build both of those right now. Now, with the people that are listening right now, Al, I'm assuming most of them work. How the heck does somebody put this in their everyday schedule?
12: Yeah, that's a great question. And I think that's why a lot of people don't look at trying to do this on their own. They have been conditioned to believe that you just don't have enough time to do it. You have to sit in front of a computer all day long, which is exactly the wrong thing to do. What you have to control, if you want to be successful, to be honest with you, if you can't control your emotions, you're just not going to be a good trader or investor. Your emotions are, and as human beings, we're born with emotions that, you know, are perfect for us in our everyday life. They keep us safe. But as a trader or investor, those emotions are going to have you making the wrong decision the majority of the time. And how do you control that? How do you control something that you're born with? Well, you have to make this more mechanical. You have to follow something that is a step-by-step process for everything you do, the same steps, and those steps for us, for our students, part of our core strategy, they're based on a set of rules. It's a rules-based strategy that as much as possible takes the thinking out of it. The two components of your emotional makeup, you have to control your what's happening in your brain and your gut, because your brain is going to take over and the greed part's going to come out. Your gut's going to take over, and then the fear and the risk part takes over. You have to control those using this six-step strategy as much as possible. Let's say we're trying to make it kind of boring. But the first thing you want to do when you have a position put together based on the right strategy, and that's really critical, is then turn your computer off and go out and enjoy your time. Your time, that's the most valuable asset you have, and it diminishes every day. So instead of sitting in front of a computer or getting a second job or working overtime, learn how to use a strategy that shows you how to very quickly set up a trade or investment with the three components that are really important. And the most important, there's an entry and there's two exits to every trade or investment. The most important component is the entry. The price you pay to get into something is going to dictate how much profit you can make and also the quality of your risk management part of that trade. And typically it could be like a stop loss. But you have to identify the right entry price. Now, how do you do that if that's so important? Well, price doesn't just move on its own. There's a reason price goes up. There's a reason price goes down. It's not because Josh and I are buying something or selling something, but it is because companies like JP Morgan or people like Warren Buffett, they're buying and selling. They do that with such large amounts of money that they move price. Here's the great thing for us, and one of the things that we rely on, we don't have to go out and do a lot of analysis. We don't have to use a lot of those confusing technical indicators. All we have to do is follow the people that are moving price. But the problem is they try to hide what they're doing. So then what do you do? Well, you use a strategy that's designed to find what they're trying to hide. There are clues that they leave in a market. They can't trade without leaving some clues. Our strategy, the core strategy our students use, it really is designed to, as accurately as possible, find where they're going to be active. In other words, where are they buying? Where are they selling?
11: Well, think of that as a footprint, Al. Because if you want to find an elephant, and the best way to find that elephant would be to look for its footprint and then follow those footprints. And that's what the strategy is really designed to do, is identify who the elephants are, which, as you were talking about, right, is the JP Morgans, the Buffets of the world, the large money, and then follow and essentially do what they do, but much on a much smaller level. Because when they're moving billions and billions of dollars, they are going to leave a footprint, and where you find that is a price chart.
12: Right.
11: And that's what you need, is a strategy that's designed to follow that footprint or find it, and then a strategy with risk management to be able to follow that footprint.
12: So, and what's the goal that most people have? Well, it's financial freedom, whether you're still working and you want to be able to do more things, or when you go into retirement and you don't have to worry about waking up every morning and wondering where the money's going to come from. It's freedom. It comes from knowing that your financial future is under your control, first of all, and then it's the freedom to make decisions because you want to, and you can afford it, not because your bank account forces you to do something. If you have a dream, if you have a goal and dream, isn't it worth trying to achieve that? And it may mean you have to do something different than you're doing now. If you come into one of these classes that Josh has been talking about, we're going to show you what some of the benefits are that are available in the markets. You have to admit that there are people out there in these financial markets that are doing extremely well. Warren Buffett, the people that own these major companies, well, you can own companies too. Maybe not the whole company. You can own a part of it with stock. You can participate in the movement of the price of that company by using something other than stock. In fact, we would say, especially for income traders, it's not what you invest in. The company you invest in is not as important as, is this the right time to invest in it? And can you find the right price that's going to give you the odds of that position moving in your favor and moving enough to provide you with a decent profit?
11: It's kind of like, it's not you, it's me, right? And you were talking about earlier, you can't control something that you were born with. And, you know, I can't control my good looks I was born with, because I look like Brad Pitt when he was in his 20s.
12: Still got that picture taped to your mirror, huh?
11: Oh, golly, you've been checking that out again, haven't you? God, you know what? That's a story for a different day. But we have a lot of people, Al, that listen to the show every single week, and which is pretty cool, because we get people that come into these workshops and they say, you know, I was listening to the show and you inspired me to do something that I hadn't done before. You inspired me to take action. And hopefully we are inspiring people to do things they've never done. And hopefully we're inspiring people to take action in their life, because to do things differently, it does take action. But that first thing, Al, is getting started. That is that hardest thing to do. So let's make it easy for people. To come into one of these free investing and trading workshops, all you got to do is text. Everybody text messages these days.
12: You do.
11: Text the word trade to the number 210-210 right now for two seats for an investing and trading workshop, and take that start or that leap from where you are now, and have a goal of where you want to be, and then a step-by-step approach to get there. Text the word trade to the number 210-210 right now for an investing and trading workshop. Al, hit them up with today's TA, tip of the week.
12: Well, people that wait for the perfect time are almost all still waiting. Time's going to pass regardless. The important thing, the variable, is what you do with it. It's your choice. Remember, your future is being built one decision at a time, whether you're aware of it or not. Financial success is almost never built in a minute. It's repetition of successful actions over time. So if you accept that and you want to achieve financial success, time is an issue. And the longer you wait, the slimmer your chances to achieve it become.
11: That kind of reminds me of when you're watching a kid for the first time jump rock to rock across the river or the stream, and they say, what if I fall? What if you don't? Imagine that. Text the word trade to the number 210-210 to get started in these financial markets. As always, same time, same place next week. Until then, retire young, my friends. Get ready, because this week, something big is happening. If you've been wanting to take control of your money, start investing, or finally learn how the markets really work, this is your moment. You're invited to a free high-impact trading and investing workshop happening live in your area. This isn't boring textbook theory. This is real-world actionable strategies used by everyday people to level up their income, build wealth, and take charge of their financial future. 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
18: With SRN News, I'm Mary Rose. Arkansas Republican Senator Tom Cotton discusses efforts to maintain economic pressure on Iran through sanctions and enforcement actions.
19: Based on every indication we have is that the economic vice tightens every single day on Iran. And sure, the revolutionary fanatics who are in charge in Tehran are not feeling that. They're corrupt. They have lined their pockets for decades at the expense of the Iranian people. But each day it gets tighter and tighter, and the pressure on them gets more and more.
18: Speaking with the Salem Radio Network, he says the U.S. should continue targeting entities that help Iran evade sanctions, particularly those involved in oil exports and activities connected to the Iranian Revolutionary Guard. The death toll from the Nepal flood has risen to over 600. This is SRN News.
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2: Near the end of the Revolutionary War, George Washington received a letter from one of his own officers. Colonel Louis Nicola suggested that America might be better served by a monarchy, with Washington himself as king. Washington firmly rejected the idea. He had spent years leading Americans in a fight for independence from a monarchy. He would not see that victory end with America creating a king of its own. He understood that the cause of the revolution was greater than any one man. His example reminds us that power can be offered, earned, or taken. But character determines whether we use it for ourselves or remain faithful to something greater.
23: I hurt my back several years ago. Went into the VA. They poked me a couple of times and said, oh, you're fine. Well, I wasn't fine, and I never got better. And my work said healthcare covers chiropractors. So the day I wandered into Dr. Kim's office, I was literally almost dragging my right leg behind me. At that point, I was having migraines two or three times a week. And the first time Dr. Kim adjusted me, I didn't have another one for 3 months.
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23: 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I can do my job again.
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33: Morning, glory, and evening, grace, America. I'm Hugh Hewitt. Welcome to the weekend and our big weekend show. As per usual, when we are lucky, I begin with our first guest, John Ellis. John is the founder and editor-in-chief of News Items. Every single day, I begin my morning, my news dive with News Items, a newsletter which you can get at Substack. Just Google John Ellison News Items, along with about 50,000 other really smart Americans. It might be more than that. But normally, John tells me the news. I have a bit of news that happened since News Item came out, John. I want to begin with your reaction to this. It's a great story. This hour, Governor Bill Lee of Tennessee and the Nashville International Airport announced that Nashville's airport, in conjunction with the Dollywood Foundation and Imagination Library, will be changing their library name to Dolly Parton Airport. So I think there automatically ought to be direct flights to John Wayne Airport and to Ronald Reagan Airport. What do you think?
3: I think that's a very good idea. I would add George H.W. Bush Airport in Houston.
33: I would, too. The only trouble is you have to go to Houston in that deal. Otherwise, you get to go to Orange County in the nation's capital or Nashville. What does one do in Houston?
3: Well, there's very good Mexican food, and it's hot and muggy. My daughter lived there for, I think, 7 years, and it's definitely, in the summer, it's almost unbearable.
33: Well, the fetching Mrs. Hewitt's favorite president is George H.W. Bush. And so I'll get corrected on my post about that. But I think Dolly Parton, I'll ask you this, John. Dwayne has taken to calling her one of the last universal Americans, meaning that everybody liked Dolly Parton. Can you think of anybody else in that category? I think your friend Katie Couric might be in that category. Who else?
3: Nothing like Dolly. I mean, that's a different category, I think. I really can't think of anyone who was universally loved in the way that she was. And it's a great loss. She lived a great life. And the stories, her stories of her early life are worth, you know, looking up on YouTube when she's interviewed by various people. It's an incredible story. And she was not just a great country western star, obviously. She was also a terrific entrepreneur and enormously successful.
33: There are very few people who stop the news cycle. You know, when Michael Jackson died, he stopped the news cycle. When Princess Diana died, she stopped the news cycle. John Lennon was assassinated. He stopped the news cycle. There just aren't many people who do that. Dolly Parton did that. John, let's get to the serious news. And I want to begin with, you sent me a story. I was unaware. I've known about CTE, the brain dysfunction that accompanies repeated concussions. I knew it was prevalent in the NFL because my old law firm represented a helmet maker, and they've done everything they can, literally everything that science can do, they do. But these statistics are still unnerving. Tell people about it.
3: Well, the British Medical Journal, BMJ, published an article that showed, that revealed, I guess, at least one quarter people who play in the NFL will be brain damaged after their careers have finished. And they think the numbers are even worse than that. So it's a truly troubling development or finding. And it's, you know, NFL supports an enormous infrastructure. Broadcast networks basically couldn't exist without NFL football. Advertisers depend on it to get messages out to vast audiences as opposed to, you know, selected audiences. And this finding, it's really a question of the parents. You know, if the mother or father of a very talented young athlete thinks that their son is going to be involved in a sport that will lead him to be brain damaged, they're going to push that very talented young athlete to play basketball or baseball or soccer, God forbid. So it in terms of the talent pool, it'll, you know, it's not going to happen tomorrow. It's not going to happen next year. But I wonder if over the next 10 years, we don't see LeBron James, say, or some great NFL quarterback playing goalie in the Premier League in England.
33: I think you're right. I also think that liability insurance is going to drive secondary football, high school football, and college football into the unaffordable category. I mean, the NFL will be able to afford it, but I don't know if you're not Division I in the top 50 teams if you'll be able to afford your liability insurance. I haven't seen any study on that. But let me go then to story number three, which you sent me. I'll give the bad news from Tehran before we get to the bad news in the United States. Long queues have formed around petrol stations in Tehran. I don't think it's going to get better, John. I think it's going to get worse. How does it go for them?
4: I just don't see a way that, you know, suddenly the prices go down. Inflation is at 70% in Iran. The currency is wallpaper, essentially. So, you know, before the war began, you had a very restive population, you know, to begin with. And I can't imagine that waiting in, you know, a 2-hour line to get half a tank of gas. And then when you get, you know, some people get to the pump and it's empty, that's not going to lend support to the regime. And the most interesting thing that happened, I guess, in the last 10 days was one of the Iranian political figures, not an IRGC figure, said that now is the time to, you know, negotiate a peace with the U.S. That was shot down by the IRGC people, but I think is indicative of, you know, public dissatisfaction, if you want to call it that, with the regime's economy. So,
33: John, do you by chance,
4: it's interesting.
33: News Items newsletter comes, and it's got 15 to 20 items and many quick links, and that's where I get my news in the morning. Are you able to track which ones of those attract the most click-throughs to the primary source?
4: Yes, I am.
33: And does AI win, or does national security win, or does economic news win? What wins?
4: Well, what wins is, to begin with, are the quick links at the bottom, because people can pick and choose what they want to click on. But the stories that get by far the most attention are the stories from the world of science. And when I talk to people about what they like about news items, I would say that 80% of them say the science news. And that's a function of, people don't read Nature magazine and Scientific American and Quanta. We do, and we pick out the most interesting ones, a lot to do with Alzheimer's and dementia and things like that. We have an older audience that's very keen on that subject. And then cancer is a big one, gets clicked through. And then just wellness stuff gets clicked through. You know, this regime, exercise regime is good, and this is, you know, how you should sleep better. All of that science stuff is really gets a lot of attention. AI gets a lot of attention, and people tell me that they want more of it. But, you know, if you did what's available on any given day, it would be the whole summer.
33: Oh, I don't know.
4: So
33: yeah,
4: I try to keep it to,
33: you know, I pull one or two items a morning out to share with my ex account. Today I pulled out, I had never heard of the Nancy Grace Roman Space Telescope. Until I'd never heard of it.
4: Yeah.
33: I can't wait for it to go up. I don't even know who it's named for. But I just thought to myself, wow, that's fabulous. And I don't know how you find this stuff.
4: Well, I have our science researchers, a young woman named Joanna Thompson, who a proud graduate of Appalachia State University. She's now a freelance science writer in New York, and she's a space freak. She loves all things space. So every morning, there's usually from her file, there's usually one or two items about space. And I hadn't really paid that much attention to it. And the more I read what she filed, there's a lot going on out there in space.
33: Oh, my goodness. So, and last story of the week,
4: take
33: diesel.
4: The best of it.
33: Diesel, I did not realize, is at $5.62 a gallon as of Wednesday. That's 53% higher than a year ago. Of course, diesel, we've got a minute, John. That's in everything.
4: Yeah, I mean, when people talk about, as we do, talk about the price of gas and how that's going to impact the elections and so on and so forth, you and I can drive less and therefore pay the same amount. But diesel goes into the trucks that move everything around, and they have to move all that stuff around. So if the price is 50% higher, that's going to get tacked on to the stuff that the Walmart truck is delivering the stuff that the Amazon truck is delivering. So that has a significant impact on inflation. And as you know better than most, inflation is the battery acid of American politics for the bargaining power.
33: And it's also going to make it into every item in every food store in every city. John Ellis, good to talk to you. Follow John on X at Ellis Items. If you want to subscribe to News Items and join the 50,000 of us who are smart every morning, look up News Items, John Ellis, like and subscribe. You'll thank me. Thank you, John. I'll be right back. Eli Lake is next.
5: I'm Stacey Garrity, and I'm running for governor of Pennsylvania. This year, America celebrated 250 years since a revolutionary idea was born in Pennsylvania, that free people could govern themselves and build a nation based on natural, God-given rights worth defending. I have tried to live that idea, serving 30 years in the Army Reserve, 3 combat deployments, earning 2 Bronze Stars, and as Pennsylvania's treasurer, I fought waste and fraud and returned more than $1 billion to hardworking families. Now I'm running for governor of Pennsylvania. We can unleash American energy, secure our elections, and make sure the radical advance of dangerous socialist policies find no quarter in America's most important swing state. We cannot allow the birthplace of American liberty to fall into the angry and destructive hands of the socialists. So

0: from someone who truly understands the subject. I had my copy, I admit, early. I couldn't put it down. I'm done with it. 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That's what makes Carbon Zero such an intriguing read. Pre-order Carbon Zero today. 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
3: 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We're hitting record numbers. Thank you so much for this report. It really is amazing to see how the marketing is really shaping our enrollment around the city.

0: You've been diagnosed with COPD, but breathing seems to be getting harder. Everyday activities, walking to the mailbox, going up the stairs, talking on the phone, take more effort than they used to. You're short of breath more often. 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And slowly, life starts to feel smaller. 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
1: It makes it better.
2: Welcome back, America. I'm Hugh Hewitt, joined by Eli Lake. 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Like news items last segment, this is the new media that on which you can rely. 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Eli, I want to work it in somewhere, so I'm going to play for you in the audience. Admiral Brad Cooper dropped this video last night, cut number 5.
3: Hi, I'm Admiral Brad Cooper, commander of U.S. Central Command, here with an operational update on 2 ongoing missions in the Middle East. Many of our 50,000 U.S. troops operating across the region are doing outstanding work executing the naval blockade against Iran while maintaining commercial traffic flow through the Strait of Hormuz. As recently announced, the U.S. military has achieved a major milestone in the Strait of Hormuz. We have successfully cleared sea mines in the Strait's international shipping lanes that were laid months ago by Iran's Islamic Revolutionary Guard Corps. Internationally recognized transit routes in the Strait are free of Iranian sea mines thanks to the incredible work of the U.S. military.
2: So that is the bottom line. It's open, Eli, and the price of gas is at crude is at $82 a barrel. I think a lot of people are slow to credit this. How do you react to it?
4: Well, it's not quite fully open yet because there is still going to be the issue of insurance and there's going to be threats to vessels from, you know, the

0: short-range missiles and drones that the Iranians have fielded, although that has been diminished because of the strikes earlier this summer. I think this is a big deal. What it shows is that over time, as my colleague Aaron McLean has sort of made this point early on, you can open the strait. It's not going to be, a Hollywood ending. It takes time, and it's gradually clearing those mines is really significant. I think it's also significant that we haven't really seen the Iranians try to go back to that. I think that's because of pressure from China. I can report that is part of it at least. So in that respect, what you're seeing is, and we said this on this podcast, and on this broadcast, Hugh, that the Strait of Hormuz for Iran is a diminishing asset. This is important because there's a school of thought, I would associate it with Robert Pape, the University of Chicago political scientist, and others that are kind of gleefully saying that Iran won the war, that Iran came out on top. No, they have not. I think what we're seeing is that slowly but surely, the United States can open the Strait of Hormuz enough, and then there are these other routes, as we know of, that are being, like gangbusters, whether they're pipelines or other kinds of things, that will basically mean that Iran will not control the flow of the global energy markets. So that was their trump card, and it's looking less and less like a trump card. That's a very good thing.
1: So
0: now, add to that,
1: okay,
0: the nuclear program, pretty much gone. A lot of their conventional weaponry, pretty much gone. They remain diplomatically isolated because of their own actions, because as much as there was an effort at times for the Saudis and others to maybe try to make nice, they were still targeted, and so they remain diplomatically isolated. And the price, as you pointed out, $82 a gallon is not a catastrophe. There hasn't been a global recession. There hasn't been a massive kind of, energy, catastrophe. All of that to the benefit. I think it would be foolish to sort of think we've won the war yet, but it's certainly looking better than I think it looked a month ago.
1: So, Eli, you're much younger than I am, so I don't know if you remember very well the surprise of 1989 when the Warsaw Pact fell apart and the Soviet Union 2 years later. But yeah, we were all surprised. No one saw it coming. Do you think a year from now the regime will be essentially the same in Iran as it is today?
0: You bring up such a great point. I hold out hope because I do think that, again, on the one hand, the horrific massacre in January of the Iranians who were protesting their regime, I think, was maybe a temporary win for the regime in that it reinstilled this kind of fear. But on the other hand, especially if you look at the Shia faith and Iranian culture, you've created the families of 40,000 martyrs. And that's yet further, I think it's going to further kind of deepen the enmity that most of the Iranian people feel towards their regime. That's the first point. Second point is, it was a failing state before. It's even more of a failing state now. They have a drinking water crisis. They have a banking crisis internally that's been unraveling because of all the corruption in their country and the fact that the Revolutionary Guard Corps controls so much of the economy. So all of the kind of warning signs are there. I don't want to predict. It could be a year. I hope it's less than a year. But you bring up this point, which is that anytime you're talking about tyrannies, when you're talking about closed societies, when you're talking about authoritarian regimes, from the outside, they always look stable until the moment that they begin to collapse. And it's very hard for us to see from the outside what's going on there. So I think it would be foolish for American strategists to just presume that Iran is going to kind of continue like this indefinitely.
1: All right, I want to close with Abdul El-Sayed, the Michigan Senate candidate, and his, quote, running mate, close quote, Hassan Piker. He did it again today, Piker did, a new tape, quote, "I have no problem with the Houthis. If you think I'm a terrorism supporter for that reason, then yeah, I'm an effing terrorism supporter," close quote. I don't know if you can ruin your reputation more than zero, a null set. What do you think?
0: This is his brand, Hugh. I mean, that's the thing. And all the Democratic candidates, and we should add Democratic journalists or left-leaning journalists and podcasters, they all sidled up to him. They knew what they were getting into. This is the guy. This is what this guy does. I mean, there's a gazillion quotes like this, and to focus on just one is almost unfair, because this is his entire oeuvre. I mean, this is somebody who was once said, "What's your favorite flag?" The Hezbollah flag. This is somebody who, you know, not only he defends Mao Zedong, one of the worst monsters of the 20th century, and dresses in Mao suits. And he's an ignoramus who doesn't really understand the concepts that he tries to talk about. But he is on, you know, clearly kind of reviving this, like, I want to be wrong. I'm going to be on the wrong side of history as much as I can. Everybody knew that going in, and everybody knew it was going to be a problem in the general election for someone like El Sayed in a state like Michigan. This is what they get. I thought it was interesting that you saw a number of Democrats seizing on to atrocious comments that suggested somebody is going to start attacking America. They've already started attacking American Jews because of their fanaticism about, you know, the Middle East. But, yeah, that's the kind of thing that is offensive to a lot of Americans. I hope it's not just Jews. And I would just say, I don't want this to be, when you're having a conversation about Al Sayed and Hassan Piker, is not just a conversation about American Jews and how uncomfortable they are. It's about whether or not you're going to allow unpatriotic, anti-American factions within a major political party. And if,
1: I'm
0: gonna
1: talk
0: if he ends
1: Eli
0: up winning, that's what we get.
1: Yeah, I'm going to talk with Eli during the break about one question, give him a couple of minutes to answer. I think if El Sayed wins, it's the death of the Democratic Party. I'm not overstating that. We need a healthy two-party system. The Democrats cannot become a party of dumb radicals. And that's what El Sayed and Hassan Piker represent, ignorant radicals. I'll ask Eli for what happens to the Democrats if El Sayed wins. Stay tuned.
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3: With SRN News, I'm Mary Rose. The death toll from the Nepal flood has risen to over 600. Officials in the Himalayan country say over 2,500 people, including dozens of Americans and other foreigners, remain missing, and that the residents of an entire village that seems to have been washed away. The collapse of a glacier sent a deadly wall of water through a mountain town near the Chinese border. Labor Day travelers are being told to get ready for high cost and heavy traffic. AAA says round-trip airfare will cost about $750 on average, up 2% from last year. Hotel bookings have also gone up 9% in the U.S. and 12% elsewhere. Labor Day is a week from Monday, and they say the best time to head to your destination will be this Thursday morning. This is SRN News.
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0: Welcome back, America. I'm Hugh Hewitt, joined now by the estimable Continetti. Matt Continetti is the head of domestic policy at AEI. He's a Wall Street Journal columnist, the author of the book The Right. He's the author of many other things. And so, Matt, is always good to see you. I want to begin with a big 30,000-foot question. I went on Twitch this week. I even broadcast one segment of the show over Twitch just to see what it was like. Have you ever been on Twitch?
1: I can't say I have, Hugh. No, I haven't. I'm not a gamer, and I'm not very good at technology. So no Twitch for me.
0: Well, I had Dwayne help me because I couldn't have made it work without Dwayne. But I got on there, and the thing is, it's disaggregated thoughts. It's sort of like a jumble of 1,000 people, and because you can only hear one side of the conversation, Hassan Piker, whoever is the narrator, talks, and you can't hear the other side. It's the death of reading. It's the death of logic. And that leads me to my observation, which I just made to Eli Lake. At least Marx, Lenin, and Mao were well-read. I don't think Hassan Piker or Abdul El-Sayed, I don't think these people are well-read, do you?
1: No, I don't. I don't think many people on the socialist left are well-read. You might have a few magazine editors who are steeped in Marxism, a few professors, but the sorts of activists who are driving this lurch to the left in the Democratic Party, they live online. They are on streaming. They're on YouTube. They're listening to Piker over podcasts and whatnot. They're not reading books. Of course, if they were reading these books, it wouldn't make them right. You know, Marx was well read, but he was still an atrocious thinker and influence on history.
0: You know, Matt, a couple of weeks ago, you mentioned Russell Kirk's The Roots of American Order. I just got it. In the meantime, I got The Conservative Mind, and I've been listening to it as well as taking notes from it. There's a whole chapter on how Disraeli and Marx were in London at the same time. And you know what they were both doing? They were both reading and writing. Do we have that culture anymore where people read and write, no matter where they end up? Obviously, Disraeli, a great cultural conservative, and Marx, a radical. But do we have that culture of reading and writing anymore?
1: There are readers, there are writers, but no, our culture is past that, sadly. It lives online. It's mainly image. It's mainly oral. You know, for someone like me who loves radio and podcasts, I can consume them, but I also read books. But a lot of people, their cultural lives, Hugh, as you know, are governed by the online algorithm, and that's feeding them usually inflammatory and negative information about America. It's reinforcing beliefs rather than challenging them. And I think it's contributed to kind of the climate of our politics. Certainly it's contributing to the rise of the DSA on the American left and all of the anti-Semitic, anti-Zionist, anti-American tropes that they use when they're talking about politics. Today, that's because they live online. That's where they have their relationships, rather than
0: the
1: real
0: algorithm,
1: world,
0: which feeds you what you watch. Yeah. And it is now feeding me Between Two Ferns. And I never watch Between Two Ferns, but I watch almost every clip that it sends me. And it's funny, and it's hilarious. But I think about people who read like left wing crazy or Nazi stuff. What must they be getting in their algorithm, Matt?
1: Well, they're getting the lie that Israel perpetrated a genocide in Gaza. That's absolutely defamatory. It's wrong. They're getting the lie that Israel helped a famine in Gaza. That's completely wrong. They're getting lies. They're getting lies about American oppression, American injustice, and that they feed off of each other. And next thing you know, you turn around and you think, oh, well, if we elect these DSA types, then we're going to somehow have a revolution. And that's really what they stand for, you know, and it's not just Piker that El-Sayed needs to be confronted with. It's these socialist beliefs he has. He says he's not a socialist, but why then does he support Medicare for All, which would end private health and employer-provided health insurance in this country? More than 100 million people affected. Why does he entertain great ideas about changing our system of governance, you know, packing the Supreme Court? Where is he on guns? You know, I'd like the Second Amendment to play a bigger role in this campaign. I'm sure, I know that El-Sayed has, I think, deleted social posts that show that he was not a protector of Second Amendment rights. So the Republican candidates, when they go after these socialists, they need to go after them directly on the issues as well as their associations.
0: I will be right back with Matt Continetti during the break. I'll ask him the question about unanimous Americans that Dwayne gave me earlier. So don't go anywhere. Stay tuned. He'll be back on the other side of the break on the Salem News Channel, available on smart TVs everywhere, Roku, Samsung, Pluto, Amazon Prime, and the radio, Salem Radio Network, and all of our affiliates. Stay with us.
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0: I'm Stacey Garrity, and I'm running for governor of Pennsylvania. Pennsylvania's current governor, Josh Shapiro, and his Democrat Party have made a dangerous and catastrophic turn towards the failed and dangerous policies of radical socialism. Shapiro has proven he will not stand up against this movement that threatens to undo 250 years of freedom's progress and promise in America. There is no longer anything democratic about today's Democrat Party. Pennsylvania is the birthplace of American liberty, and it remains a keystone state in this fight today. This Commonwealth is where we declared our independence and where our Constitution was formed. The fate of America often hung in the balance many times here. 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

0: Welcome back, America. Reeling in the ears. You know who's reeling is Iran. Matt Cutnety is my guest from AEI, the Wall Street Journal Free Expressions columnist. Matt, last night, Admiral Cooper dropped a two-minute video, which we've edited down to 1 minute. Here is Admiral Cooper, cut number, whatever it is.
1: Hi, I'm Admiral Brad Cooper, commander of U.S. Central Command, here with an operational update on two ongoing missions in the Middle East. Many of our 50,000 U.S. troops operating across the region are doing outstanding work executing the naval blockade against Iran while maintaining commercial traffic flow through the Strait of Hormuz. As recently announced, the U.S. military has achieved a major milestone in the Strait of Hormuz. We have successfully cleared sea mines in the Strait's international shipping lanes that were laid months ago by Iran's Islamic Revolutionary Guard Corps. Internationally recognized transit routes in the Strait are free of Iranian sea mines thanks to the incredible work of the U.S. military.
0: What do you think, Matt Cutnety? How significant the announcement?
2: Oh, I think it's very significant. This news that United States forces have successfully demined the Strait, that just denies Iran one of the tools it's been using to hold the global economy hostage. And it, you know, Hugh, it comes on the heels, of course, of news that the amount of oil that has been transiting the Strait, thanks to the U.S. Navy and our layered defenses and coordination, is increasing to multiple millions of barrels a day. And that's kept the price of oil, not just here in the United States, but also the Brent crude, the global price, relatively low. And so I think what we're doing is pursuing the right policy at the moment. If Trump isn't going to resume combat operations, this is the best bet. That is, you maintain the blockade on Iranian ports while also getting as many ships out safely through that southern channel as you can. It helps stabilize the oil price, and it exerts economic pressure on Iran. And then you layer on top of that Scott Bessent's announcement this week that he is going to be playing hardball with Iran's trading partners in order to exert more pressure. So the question is, do we have the will to sustain what I think is a very good policy in the coming months? So far, that's exactly what we're doing.
0: Matt Cutnety, you are with the American Enterprise Institute. For those who don't know, that's the fortress of free enterprise in the heart of Washington, D.C. It's Fort AEI. And from that fort comes a variety of different things about tariffs and everything else. But do they have an opinion on data centers? Because it seems to me they're absolutely integral to the success of the United States over the next 50 years. And China is attempting to poison the well of ideas here. Is AEI in that battle yet?
2: Well, AEI doesn't have an official position on data centers, but Matt Cutnety does. And as I write in the Wall Street Journal Free Expressions column today, I think President Trump has it right, Hugh, on data centers for this reason. One is President Trump's populism has always had a strong pro-growth element. You know, a lot of these populists who want to expand government forget that President Trump is a tax cutter, and he believes in deregulation. He believes in private investment. And so that, of course, is what data centers are all about. But President Trump also believes in competing with China for the frontier technologies. And so that, of course, is the data center construction boom as well, because they are behind this AI revolution that, yes, has a lot of effects that we need to study and argue about, but has certainly been a boom for the American economy and helps us compete against our geopolitical adversary, China. So I think that this is an area where people need to be armed with facts against many of the accusations against data centers. There's no question they have costs. Everything has costs. But in the long run, if you want a strong America and a prosperous economy, by the way, a prosperous blue-collar economy, because these data centers provide tons of jobs for master electricians, skilled carpenters, engineers. So if you want that type of blue-collar economy, then you should support the data center boom.
0: I also asked my friendly ChatGPT, what is the average tax increment or increase in revenues from taxes of an average data center between $5 and $30 million annually? You know, Matt, if that is rebated to the local jurisdiction's property or sales taxpayers, these things will become very popular. If the government just spends it, it won't. But Trumbull County's whole budget, my home county, is 76 million dollars a year. If you build two data centers, you've doubled their budget. Why in the world aren't they selling?
2: Well, you know, look, Loudoun County, which neighbors us in Northern Virginia, is the data center capital of the world. And the data centers provide up to half, I think, of the property tax revenue there. So, yes, there are ways in which the data centers can pay back their communities. And we're seeing that in places like Loudoun County and other localities that house these data centers. I have one suggestion, which is I think we need to incentivize the data center companies, the tech companies, to either camouflage or beautify the data centers, because they're certainly not very pleasant on the eye. And so here, I think, is an opportunity for President Trump. We know he loves classical architecture. We know he loves this upgrade to Washington, D.C. that he's been involved in for the past year. I think you should say, look, tech companies, let's find ways not only to give back to the community, but also to make these data centers more attractive to look at. That would solve part of the political problem.
0: All right, I saved my last question about Hassan Piker and Abdul El-Sayed. You may have to go into the break, Matt, and I'll give you that time if you do. Today, new clip of Hassan Piker, quote, "I have no problem with the Houthis. If you think I'm a terrorism supporter for that reason, then yeah, I'm a effing terrorism supporter," close quote. I think he's going to kill Syed's campaign, and if Syed somehow wins, I think that's going to kill the Democratic Party. What do you think?
2: Well, first on Piker, I'm glad he admits it, and let's take him at his word then. I mean, he's a terrible, terrible person and a bane on American politics. And he's an anchor on El-Sayed's campaign. And so El-Sayed is playing defense this week. There's no question, because of his association with Piker. And it's not as though he can simply pretend that he's ready to move on to other subjects, Hugh, when he spent his entire primary emphasizing his ties to Piker and demonizing the pro-Israel community in this country at every opportunity. So it's right for Mike Rogers to call him on this association. But I will say this, Mike Rogers also needs to talk about Medicare for all. He also needs to talk about the green socialist agenda. He needs to talk about the open borders agenda, and he needs to talk about Second Amendment rights. It will be issues that will defeat Syed in addition to his associations.
0: I think you're right, Matt Continetti. Thank you. Follow Matt on X at Continetti. Read him in the Wall Street Journal twice a week. Follow his work at the American Enterprise Institute, and follow me in the next segment here on The Hugh Hewitt Show.
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0: Welcome back, America. I'm Hugh Hewitt. Look, we talk about AI all the time on this program. If you want to learn about it in a fun way, I am sponsored by Carbon Zero this week. They're the Hugh Hewitt Book Club member, by Dr. Craig Stanfill. He was my guest on Monday. That interview, by the way, it's a little bit long, three segments long, is over at my Hugh Hewitt YouTube channel, which I'd like you to like and subscribe to when you go over there. Carbon Zero is a fascinating dystopian novel about what happens when AI takes the next step. It's actually a step that AI took in July, break out of its sandbox, unauthorized self-referral outside of the closed system it was supposed to be in. Well, that can happen. It's already happened. Carbon Zero, this wonderful page turner, takes you down one very dark road when a joke request, well, one made in humor, of an AI agent that has been developed by a bright young scientist, jumps the sandbox and goes to work on the request. Carbon Zero by Craig Stanfill is available at Amazon.com. Right now, pre-publication, you get it for Kindle, $2.99 for the book on Kindle. The book itself will be open next week. You can put your pre-order in, Carbon Zero. I'm in the Relief Factor studio. 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
1: Hi, I'm Admiral Brad Cooper, Commander of U.S. Central Command, here with an operational update on two ongoing missions in the Middle East. Many of our 50,000 U.S. troops operating across the region are doing outstanding work executing the naval blockade against Iran while maintaining commercial traffic flow through the Strait of Hormuz. As recently announced, the U.S. military has achieved a major milestone in the Strait of Hormuz. We have successfully cleared sea mines in the Strait's international shipping lanes that were laid months ago by Iran's Islamic Revolutionary Guard Corps. Internationally recognized transit routes in the Strait are free of Iranian sea mines thanks to the incredible work of the U.S. military.
0: The Strait of Hormuz is open and the price of oil is down to $82 a barrel. It's going to go further because Iran can't do anything about it, at least not this weekend. Stay tuned. I'll be back with more on the Hugh Hewitt Show.
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6: SRN News, I'm Mary Rose. President Trump is warning countries that support Iran as tensions threaten oil shipments through the Strait of Hormuz. Correspondent Ken Lohrman reports.
7: Global prosperity depends on reopening the vital waterway, and supporters say President Trump is right to pressure nations aiding Iran. China is Iran's most influential partner, yet nearly 80% of the oil passing through the strait goes to China, making Beijing a major beneficiary of restoring the flow. Economist Steve Moore says it appears China is willing to make itself and the rest of the world poorer in order to destabilize the U.S. economy and weaken President Trump politically. Ken Lohrman reporting.
6: The death toll from the Nepal flood has risen to over 600. This is SRN News.
8: So the DFL burned through an $18 billion surplus like it was Tim Walz horking down a pronto pup at the Minnesota State Fair. The state's heading for a deficit, and that means taxes, and that means, hello, things gotta change. 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
11: 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Or forget extra diapers. And never give in to a meltdown. You'd never lick your thumb to clean their face, never let them have too much screen time, and never bribe them for just one more bite. 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